0: prioritizing avoiding other freeway hazards. Waymo first identified the problem after 6 incidents in Phoenix, and later there were 7 more in San Francisco. Waymo is currently working on a remedy and has restricted its vehicles from freeway driving. Alex Stone, ABC News.
1: 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The Federal Energy Regulatory Commission saying providers need to meet booming demand from power-hungry artificial intelligence data centers. Dave Packer, ABC News.
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4: I'm 4 News Now's Robin Nance with your headlines on this Thursday, June 18th. Crews have been working around the clock on the upriver fire. The Department of Natural Resources says crews have made significant progress on the perimeter. Their focus has been on mop-up work, which includes removing hotspots and burning debris near the containment lines. Crews say dealing with the mix of wildland fire and structure fires has been difficult over the last 2 days. The latest mapping of the upriver fire shows it to be 217 acres. Officials urge you to respect evacuation notices to keep the community and firefighters safe. Spokane Public Schools Board approves putting a levy on the November ballot. It's a renewal of the already existing levy, the educational programs and operations levy from 2024. If approved, taxpayers would continue to pay what they're already paying to fund the proposal. The money from the levy goes towards things like essential student services, academic programs, technology, athletics, and arts. I'm 4 News Now's Robin Nance. Have a great rest of your day.
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15: Welcome back to the Lars Larson Show. It's a pleasure to be with you, and we call this Honestly Provocative Talk Radio, and occasionally I provoke people, and I guess I did today by positing an ex-poll question. We put up a brand new poll question every day, and I think it relates to this. Our poll question today, because there's another state of Montana, in which they are installing safe haven baby boxes, and I said, are they a great idea or a sign that life in America is now disposable? And I would argue that baby boxes are a sign that it's disposable and that you should be able to anonymously get rid of a baby and just abandon it somewhere. As long as the baby ends up alive, everybody's happy. I disagree with that point of view. Well, there's a brand new film out that shows how the founder of Planned Parenthood promoted racist ideas about controlling who gets to have babies. So I thought we'd talk with Seth Gruber, who's the founder and CEO of the White Rose Resistance and the man behind the 1916 Project. Seth, welcome to the program.
16: Thanks, Lars.
15: Now, I saw a linkage between those two subjects, and I've got a lot of people mad at me today because I don't like the idea that we are starting to treat life like it's disposable. But that idea was one that Margaret Sanger, the founder of Planned Parenthood, promoted heavily just over 100 years ago.
16: That's right. I mean, listen, we're living in a culture of death, right, Lars? And it's horrible to have to call it that, but that's exactly what it is. And those who murder the unborn, by the way, cannot be trusted to govern the born. And you know, people always like to tell me, like, you know, so you make too much of the abortion issue, Seth. You know, you're sensationalist rhetoric that's blowing it out of proportion. What are you talking about? People who actually believe that through point of birth, and now there's all this, you know, legislation the Dems have pushed, trying to basically, like, not make it a crime to, like, oops, I just killed my infant after birth, fourth trimester abortions that they're totally behind. People who will celebrate that as a blessing of liberty, as a quote-unquote right, as bodily autonomy, what were they chanting when Roe v. Wade got overturned, Lars? Without this basic right, women can't be free. abortion on demand and without apology. Yeah, okay, so if you have believed that you're not even free unless you could slay your children in the womb, then those who stand against that become what? I guess fascists. We become the enemies of freedom. So pro-lifers are the threat to our democracy.
15: They're the deniers of civil rights to half the population, right? They're saying you are denying the civil right, except the Supreme Court sensibly decided, no, nothing in the Constitution says that you have a right to this.
16: Right.
15: And they handed it off to the states, and some of the states have done right by it, and some have not. But how is it that the entire society has forgotten about Margaret Sanger and about the origins of the whole idea of Planned Parenthood, as though, yeah, we don't talk a lot about that. Like, I mean, Hillary Clinton got the Margaret Sanger Award, what, a decade ago or so? Maybe a little
16: so
15: bit more,
16: Pelosi.
15: A little bit less than that?
16: Lars. Yeah, so did Pelosi. No, you're exactly right. Well, I mean, listen, the left has done a very good job of curating and managing the legacy and history of Margaret Sanger, who they used to call the patron saint of feminism, by the way, Lars, and the history of Planned Parenthood. And when you study the origins, because I do this, I'm an intellectual ADHD homeschool kid, which means like I wasn't reading gay porn and Kinsey, you know, I was actually like learning stuff and stuff like that in Los Angeles as a kid. And so like when you read the early stuff from the early sexual revolutionaries, even like mainstream leftist Democrats from what, like the 1920s, 30s, 40s, the coverage of who Sanger was, what she believed, what she said, it was pretty honest. And then over the decades, the more disturbing rough edges of who she was, what she believed in the organization that she founded, those start to disappear from the biographies and the coverage. And so I went down the rabbit hole, to borrow a phrase, and we're exposing so much of what's been hidden. I'll give you one example, Lars, because I know we don't have much time together. But listen, the founding board member of Planned Parenthood, that's right, founding board member, before it was called Planned Parenthood, it was called the American Birth Control League, Lothrop Stoddard. Guess who the founding board member of Planned Parenthood was? He was the exalted cyclops of the Massachusetts KKK chapter. Wait, what the heck? Why did I never know that? And he was invited by the Nazis in 1939 to the Third Reich. He met with Fritz Sauckel, Robert Ley, Heinrich Himmler. Oh, and a brief meeting with Adolf Hitler. He's the only American I've found who had a one-on-one meeting with Adolf Hitler face-to-face in the Third Reich after Hitler rose to power. And they had translated his books into German for a lot of the German schools. I could talk about this for a long time. But he sat on that board for years and was not removed. She launched the Negro Project in 1939. And then she had to change the name of her organization to Planned Parenthood in 1942, Lars, because the Nazis had given the phrase eugenics a slightly negative connotation.
15: A bad odor. I mean, this is... No, but here's the funny thing is, Seth, in modern American politics, the thing they call Trump more than anything else and anybody who supports him, and that would include me,
16: yes,
15: is they
16: so
15: say,
16: ironic.
15: Well, you're a Nazi. And I say, no, I'm not a member of the Socialist, National Socialist. That would be Zoran Mamdani, the man who will probably become the mayor of New York today. He's a socialist.
16: Nailed it, Lars.
15: But then, having said that Nazi is the biggest scarlet letter you can lay on an American politician today, you say, well, where did he get his most evil ideas, like eugenics and eliminating, you know, useless eaters or undesirables or whatever? Well, he got them from Sanger, not the other way around, because she preceded
16: him.
15: Oh,
16: and all her friends. Yeah, I'll tell you a quick story, Lars. Your listeners will trip out on this one. So Leon Whitney was the executive secretary for Madison Grant. Madison Grant was the president, I think founder of the American Eugenics Society. Madison Grant got into this a few years before that, Lars, for funding. What did he fund? That's right. He put Oda Benga, a black African human being, in a cage with a monkey at the New York City Bronx Zoo to, quote, illustrate evolution. So that's how he got started. He's now running the American Eugenics Society, and he wrote a book in 1916, same year Sanger opened her first birth control clinic, which was quite shocking. Anyways, Leon Whitney's meeting with Sanger over coffee one time in New York City, trying to convince Margaret Sanger to merge the Planned Parenthood magazine, the Birth Control Review, with the American Eugenics Society's magazine, because Leon Whitney's like, we're doing the same work. One day, Leon Whitney gets a letter from a German corporal recently out of prison and rising in the German political scene, thanking Leon Whitney for his book, Selective Sterilization. And so Leon Whitney runs over, interrupts the committee meeting. I'll cite this in my book, Lars. I can prove all this. And he interrupts his boss, Madison Grant, and he says, Madison, our writings are influencing the Germans. And Madison Grant pauses, smiles, and chuckles, and pulls out his own letter he had just received from the same German corporal recently out of prison and rising in the German political scene. Epstein, thanking Madison Grant for his book on eugenics and calling Madison Grant's book his Bible. The man who wrote those letters was named Adolf Hitler. And Madison Grant was a financier, funder, friend, advisor to Margaret Sanger. In fact, when she launched Planned Parenthood, Lars, check this out, she shared office spaces with Madison Grant's organization, the American Eugenics Society.
15: By the way, the movie is called The 1916 Project, and book as well. Its author is Seth Gruber, founder and CEO of the White Rose Resistance. And this is the crazy thing. Where did Sanger put all of her, you know, Planned Parenthood clinics, or what would become Planned Parenthood? She put them in predominantly black neighborhoods. Why? Because her plan was to eliminate the black population. And where are most of them still today? In the predominantly black neighborhoods of big American cities. Am I wrong?
16: No, that's right, brother. And listen, the left has tried to obviously talk about it with my buddy Michael Knowles on his show, because, you know, he made the point, like, people say, like, Sanger, she was trying to say, oh, we don't want people to misconstrue what we're doing as racist. And that's what that famous quote meant. We do not want word to get out that we want to exterminate the Negro population. Sorry, New York Times, they confirmed that was a quote. But what she meant, New York liberals, is we don't want what we're doing to be accidentally misconstrued as racist. Well, Lars, how about this? Here's the opening proposal paragraph, two sentences, yep, of the Negro Project, launched in 1939 by Margaret Sanger. Quote, the mass of Negroes, particularly in the South, they're still breeding carelessly and disastrously, with the result that the increase among Negroes, even more than among whites, is from that portion of the population least intelligent and least fit.
15: Unbelievable. That's Seth Gruber from the 1916 Project. You've got the Lars.

0: this whole thing with getting spam text messages and deceptive emails, it's not good. 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
0: Welcome back to the Lars Larson Show. It's a pleasure to be with you. One of the key privileges in the United States, I consider it a right, is the ability to own private property. And yet the problem is that when you own that private property, and primarily the kind of property that most Americans own, it's about 62% of us own our own homes. And the other 30-some percent are aspiring to own a home. But what happens when you own a home, and in fact a family home, that your family has had since the 1950s, so basically three-quarters of a century of ownership, and then somebody moves into the home and takes it over without your permission and holds on to it, and you find out that the legal system, which is always glad to go to bat for people who rent in their housing, is all of a sudden not willing to do much of anything for you. Vicki Lanphier is just that person, and she joins me now. Ms. Lanphier, welcome to the program.
19: Hi. Nice to have me on.
0: Would you mind telling me about the house that your, I guess your parents got this house in the 1950s, right?
19: Well, we moved to Medford in 55 and moved in there. They've lived there all my life. That's for the grandkids. That was their safe place. Just to come over to grandma and grandpa's and family gatherings. My mom, my dad worked. My mom was part-time house working fruit. And then was a homemaker. So, you know, I'd come home after school and here she'd be baking bread and stuff. And so it was that kind of home life. All my friends have wonderful memories of being over at my house with my parents.
0: I take it that you plan to probably keep that home in your family indefinitely. No plans to sell it or get rid of it.
19: Yeah. I'm a single retired woman, and that is my income. So for the past year, I have not had it at that income and had to live on credit or the kindness of others. And finally getting the, you know, when you're missing $1,200 a month out of your budget, that's a big, I couldn't even pay my taxes this year. I had, my friend did that for me so I wouldn't have it taken away.
0: By the way, so would you explain to people, you had the house rented at some point, but then your tenant decided to move out, except that didn't leave the house empty, did it?
19: No, he came over and had me sign so they could qualify for their loan because they didn't have a checking account. They paid cash. So I did that. And they were supposed to be out in July, so I go over there, and here's all this garbage, and then I knock on the door, here's these people, I don't even know. And I'm like, who are you? Oh, you know, I'm Brenda's mom. And I go, where are they? And I knew that they'd moved out to a place in Phoenix, but then I was lied to by the sister saying, oh, I don't know where they moved to. Well, they've been there this whole time with my ex-renter paying the electricity bill. That's how they had TVs and heat, and I paid for the water, of course, because you're going to get in trouble if you turn the water off.
0: Yeah, because so, even though these people had no permission to be in your home, the home that's been in your family
19: Adam. So, yeah, the house is trashed, and going to sell it at, you know, I don't know what I'm going to do. Real estate's coming over. I got to get it cleaned up. And that's a big mess. So, and I'm worried about dirty needles because I found a heroin bag and there was all sorts of alcohol swabs in the driveway where they've been shooting up. So I've really got to be careful about people getting in there because of the drug use. There's not a beer or a wine bottle around the place. It's all hard drugs, fentanyl, heroin, that kind of stuff. And, you know, I couldn't even go over there because it's scary. Now I'm going over checking on it every day because they're kicking in the doors trying to get their stuff. And we have to keep them out so I don't have to start this process again.
0: And by the way, let's talk about the process in a moment. But just to make people clear, this was a nice little house, not a huge house. But you told me this is almost to the point where you're at a teardown. Am I right?
19: Oh, yeah. I'm going, a real estate agent's coming over today, and is going to walk through. I know it's a tear down. I just look at the holes in the walls, the kicked in windows, the ripped up carpet. They've done something under the sink where there's a bucket. The only place that was clean was the bathroom. That was the only place that didn't have drug paraphernalia or just piles of clothes and dirty food and rotting food.
0: Do you think you literally might have to tell somebody, take a bulldozer, bulldoze this thing, load it up in a container, and take it away to the landfill?
19: Exactly. That is what I'm looking at. Just the piles of garbage that are the whole length of the house and about 4 feet deep. That's something I think a bobcat should handle, because you don't know how many dirty needles are in those bags.
0: I think a lot
19: of the garbage is from the previous tenants that didn't clean up after themselves and just move them in. Their pretense was they were going to be cleaning it up. So I was stunned. And then nothing happened. And I didn't want to get out.
0: When you first discovered that, Vicki, when you first discovered people were living in your home without permission, without paying rent, and leaving a pile of garbage, did you call any authorities? Did you call the police or anybody else?
19: No, I didn't know what to do at that point. I think I was stunned and hoping that they were doing what they told me, that they were cleaning up for the previous tenants. And as the month went on and I got somebody to go over there and negotiate, and they gave him this big song and dance. And then he told me, well, you better get a lawyer. So then, or go to the sheriff. So then I started trying to figure out where to go. And I was told, go to the cops. No, we don't do that. I'll go to the state troopers. No, we don't do that. Go to the sheriff. And just, you know, running all over the county, trying to figure out who to get on my case. And finally, I had to borrow money and get a attorney, a really nice attorney. Thank God for him. He even came over and saw when they evicted. And the sheriff said, oh, my God, it was like a clown car. How many people bailed out the backyard and out the front? There must have been over a dozen druggies.
0: How long did the entire process take to get somebody to move out of your property that they had no business being in to begin with?
19: We've been there since July when the other ones left, and they were supposed to be cleaning up. They had four dogs in there. So I gave them the benefit of the doubt. And then I realized I really got messed over by my renters I had for 12 years. And this is what they left. And so the previous renter has been paying the electric bill. I've been paying the water and garbage and all that stuff.
0: So no paying no rent, but just paying the electric bill so members of her family could continue to use your property without permission and without paying rent.
19: Right. So there was a lot of TVs and probably 10 or so recliners that I have to get rid of. They made all these little rooms in the garage and out in the shed, and they had a pool. And I was bound and determined to get that pool emptied. Because it's going to be 107, and the thought of those guys lounging around in the pool is more than I could take.
0: Vicki Lanphier, homeowner, and now she's probably going to have to bulldoze the house because the people who moved in for a year and took a year and a lawyer and a lot of money to get rid of simply trashed the place.
15: The Lars Larson Show.
0: Or a bulldoze job. Vicki, thank you. You've got the Lars Larson Show.

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2: ABC News, I'm Dave Packer. President Trump is defending the memorandum of understanding with Iran to end the war. But lawmakers on both sides of the aisle are raising questions. The deal lifts the U.S. naval blockade, allowing Iran to immediately resume selling oil. Senator Bill Cassidy, a Louisiana Republican, is calling it the worst foreign policy blunder in decades.
3: Iran's left stronger. We are left weaker. Our allies are left weaker.
2: Arthur is now a post-tropical storm as it continues to push into Mississippi and move east. It's already caused flood damage in parts of Louisiana and Mississippi. Luigi Mangione's legal team has changed course again 24 hours after saying they were planning to use a psychiatric defense in his trial for the killing of UnitedHealthcare CEO. Now his lawyers say that's off the table. Southcom announcing another U.S. strike targeting an alleged drug smuggling boat in the eastern Pacific. Three people on board were killed. This is ABC News.
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5: I'm 4 News Now's Robin Nance with your headlines for Thursday, June 18th. A road rage incident in Spokane Valley early this morning led to an arrest. Just after midnight, WSP says a car and a motorcycle were engaged in a road rage incident when a third car tried to pass in front of the motorcycle. The rider collided with that third car, launching them into the road. The rider was transported to the hospital. Police later located the driver of the first vehicle and charged him with assault, felony hit and run, and vehicular assault. Crews are working around the clock on the Upriver fire, making progress. Firefighters are mopping up and investigators are working to figure out how it started. And crews are getting a better handle on the wildfire burning east of Kellogg. This afternoon, the level 3 evacuation, meaning go now, was reduced for the Elizabeth Park and Big Creek areas. The city of Osborne is still under a level 1 evacuation order, meaning be aware of the fire in your area. I'm 4 News Now's Robin Nance. Have a great rest of your Thursday.
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18: Welcome back to the Lars Larson Show. It's a pleasure to be with you, and I'm glad to get to your phone calls and emails. You know that I'm on the right side of most issues, and when it comes to things like immigration, I want people to immigrate to the United States, but I want them to come here to be assimilated into our culture. Does that mean they have to leave behind their native culture or their family traditions? Absolutely not. And I certainly understand when other countries say, we will welcome people to come here, but not to come in and destroy what we already have. August Mayraw joins me now, who's the founding editor of The Everyman, a senior contributor to The Federalist, and that's saying something, and then host of the Everyman Commentary podcast. Mr. Mayraw, welcome to the program.
19: Thank you. I'm happy to be here.
18: You wrote a long piece that I was fascinated with, and I don't want to steal your thunder, but how mass migration destroyed Sweden's Scandinavian utopia. Would you mind describing that for my audience? Because I'm afraid the same kind of thing will happen perhaps in a different way here in the United States, or already is happening.
19: Yeah, it was a review of the book called The Sweden Syndrome by a writer named Carl Arnstberg. And he was just describing the situation in Sweden, which formerly was known as, you know, a kind of a socialist welfare state paradise. I mean, everybody talked about Sweden as the model to follow as I was growing up, you know, in the 2000s. I'm a millennial. But no one talks about it anymore because Sweden has been overrun by migrants from the third world. And so a lot of its cities like Stockholm and Malmo and a lot of these other places have these ethnic enclaves of these immigrants who have not assimilated. They have high rates of crime. They have high rates of terrorism. And of course, a lot of these people have not integrated into the economy. They're all dependent on, you know, public welfare and social entitlements. And it's created a conflict among native Swedes and, you know, new Swedes, foreign Swedes. And there's a lot of propaganda around it to kind of just reinforce this model. Politicians seem to be unaccountable and they keep getting reelected. You have far right groups. Well, they're labeled far right. They're basically just anti-immigration groups that are, you know, running for office, coming into power, kind of like we have here, trying to, you know, stem the tide, stop the flow, and maybe even coax a few of the immigrants in the country to go back to their own country. Which would be in, you know, mostly the Middle East. So it's just basically you see kind of this development happen, how it's put in place, how it's enforced, and how the people that, you know, want to resist this or want to reform the system are silenced, vilified, and, you know, and so nothing happens. And so the country itself just kind of becomes poorer, less safe, and, you know, less desirable place to be.
18: So all the things that made it a desirable place for immigrants or refugees to go to are being destroyed by those same refugees. And I've been described as anti-immigration as well. I'm not anti-immigration, but I am in favor of legal immigration with some sense that the people coming here want to be part of this country and not come in and just either destroy or damage this country. So I guess when I hear people described as anti-immigrant, when they're clearly saying just not immigration the way you're doing it right now, is there a way to do it right so that we communicate to people, if you want to come to our country because it's a wonderful place, you have to come here and become part of the wonderful place and not become part of the destructive force that takes a wonderful place apart?
19: Yeah, well, yeah, exactly. And culture matters. I mean, the types of immigrants matter. And so when these places that were allowing more immigrants from outside of Sweden to come in, they were not imagining people from a wholly different culture, with wholly different expectations and, you know, values and norms. And so a large part of this has to do with just the cultural framework of the incoming, you know, resident. And so it kind of matters if you have someone who's coming from a war-torn area, who's not educated, who's not skilled, and they're just basically hoping to live off the public dole versus, you know, someone from the neighboring country that's very similar to yours, and they are educated and they do bring something of value and they're willing to work and establish themselves. So that's part of it. And part of it, too, is just the size of the country and the history of the country. And the demography of that country. So Sweden is a small country, and it's taking in very large numbers of refugees and these types of migrants that they can't really support. You know, I mean, America can absorb millions of immigrants, and we have a process for it. Sweden has been broken. A lot of European countries have taken in too many people that they can't sustain. And again, they're a small homogenous country and they have very generous entitlement programs that people pay into. And so, I mean, again, the more generous your welfare state, the more you're going to attract these types of, I hate to say parasitic, you know, types of migrants who just want to live off that system, but not pay into it. And this creates resentment among the natives who have paid into it. If you're not offering that welfare, which you shouldn't, I mean, even here in America, you shouldn't, then you're not going to attract this type of element. So, I mean, that's part of it. Part of it's demographics. Part of it's just the welfare system that you have in place. Part of it's just the size of your country and how much you can, you know, possibly absorb.
18: I'm talking to August Mayraw, who is founding editor of The Everyman and a senior contributor to The Federalist. So tell me this. This can't be a matter of people saying, well, this is the way it was back at home. Back at home where these immigrants are coming from, were they living on the dole there as well and able to just simply come and be parasitic in their own home country? Because my suspicion is that was not something that was tolerated by the places they're coming from.
19: They're coming from places where there's no discernible authority. It's tribalistic. And they're still, their morality comes from, you know, hundreds of years ago from, I mean, it's utterly incompatible with a modern nation state, that modern welfare state. And so, no, they could not live off the dole because there was no dole. They could not, you know, rely on, you know, police authorities because they didn't really have much authorities in that regard. It was all, again, very clanny, very tribalistic. And so this creates obviously a lot of problems and challenges for places like Sweden, the mild-mannered Swedes, who are trying to figure out what they can do with these people that are half civilized. I mean, there's no other way to put it.
18: I'm talking to August Mayraw, who is founding editor of The Everyman, a senior contributor to The Federalist and host of The Everyman Commentary podcast. We'll continue this conversation in just a moment. Everybody's talking about those weight loss injections, you know, those GLP-1s. The results are dramatic. Now, how do they work? They lower your blood sugar and they reduce your appetite. 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
7: So, how are the kids?
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13: Welcome back to the Lars Larson Show. It's a pleasure to be with you. I have the pleasure of speaking with August Mayra, who is founding editor of The Everyman and a senior contributor at The Federalist, not to mention host of the Everyman Commentary podcast. Now, you were describing what's going on in Sweden, fairly small country, and how these immigrants are being brought in, refugees or asylum seekers or others, and not much is

0: expected of them, so they immediately latch onto the dole and become somewhat parasitic. Let me ask you, do the politicians who are pushing in favor of this kind of thing, I would call it nonsense if somebody did it in the United States, and it is being done in the United States, do they understand the consequences to Sweden of bringing in this group of people and then saying, go ahead, be parasites on the system, and we're okay with that? Do they understand the consequences?
1: It's hard to say. I think they understand it to a degree, but I think there's a lot of propaganda to convince them that it's okay, you know. And that's the thing with kind of leftist propaganda. It's a lot of wishful thinking, like, oh, we can absorb this many people and it really won't affect us in any great way. And part of the issue, too, is that these people who become politicians in Sweden, they're part of the elite. They're very insulated from the effects of migration. So they're not in neighborhoods with, you know, the newcomers. They are kind of in their own little gated communities, the same that you would have here. So, and a lot of them profit from NGOs and other organizations, you know, the expansion of government to meet the needs of these new migrants. And you have these NGOs that obviously collect money on behalf of treating these migrants. And so they're insulated, and they often profit from it, and they kind of drink the Kool-Aid, which kind of convinces them, oh, don't worry, we can make Swedes out of these people. And they're not really involved in the work of assimilation or integration or even law enforcement. They just, you know, and so when people complain, you know, they don't understand, well, because they've been kind of taught out of understanding. But, you know, it's corruption. So it's corruption that's, you know, ignorance, so that's kind of the problem with the leadership class.
0: You know, August, it sounds very incestuous. It, you know, the NGOs get money probably from the government, but probably also from private sources as well, and then they feed some of that to the politicians who support their policies, which sounds to me like a kickback, and the elites among the politicians say, oh, my life isn't affected, so what if the average Swede has a life that becomes demonstrably worse because of crime, because of violence, because of non-assimilation of a group of people who are now living on the dole, but the elite person isn't being forced to live somewhere else or have a lower income or anything like that. So yeah. they say, well, so what? You're the serfs. We're the royalty, and that's how it is.
1: Yeah, exactly. And Arnsberg, the writer of the book, talks about the loss of democratic norms. You know, so in a democracy, you know, if people are upset with what the government policies are or politicians, they should be able to vote for a new person. But there's a lot of anti-democratic measures being taken, mainly censorship, mainly two-tiered justice systems. So, you know, native Swedes get punished for expressing their views or criticisms or dissidents from, you know, whatever the public consensus. And then immigrants get off the hook. So, I mean, again, these types of mechanisms reinforce just kind of like an anti-democratic, yeah, it's oligarchic or aristocratic, whatever you want to call it, where you have an elite class who's unaccountable but still stays in leadership, and they just create policies that kind of really worsen the state of normal Swedes, and normal Swedes lose their voice. They lose their voice, and even trying to vote becomes difficult because there's so much misinformation being kind of, you know, disseminated on all their media. So they don't have like a, you know, again, for Americans, this is kind of the case until we had Elon Musk take over X. You know, he had a lot of alternative media that would at least present like another view and kind of correct a lot of these, you know, propaganda that you get.
0: So, but you can literally be punished for speaking your mind.
1: Yes. You'll get ruined, canceled. Like the writer himself, Arnsberg, he lost his wife, he lost his friends, he lost his position at the university because he was a sociology professor, for speaking his mind. And yeah, there have been protests, and, you know, again, they're protesting a rape that might have happened in the town, and it's the protesters that get punished and taken to jail, where the rapists and the criminals that they're, you know, very unhappy with, oh, they get a slap on the wrist or no punishment at all.
0: Because some of this really does come down to sexuality, doesn't it? And the different way, and let's be blunt about it, that Islam treats women and treats the ideas of sexuality. Am I right?
1: Yeah, it's a different set of values. Not all religions are the same. And the problem with Islam is that the moral code is not the same as the Christian moral code. So it's okay to violate other people, attack other people, steal from other people, lie to other people, if it's in the name of Islam, if it's to advance the Muslim community, you know? That is the problem, you know, where we're assuming good faith and there is not good faith. And so there are descriptions in the book of a lot of these rape gangs or just Muslim thugs who look down on white Swedes, and especially white female Swedes, and they'll attack them without much conscience.
0: I mean, because it suggests that women, if they are following Western norms, are sexually available. And if you decide to take that availability, that there isn't any real consequence because the Swedish government is unwilling to actually enforce the laws that would apply to anybody else in the country?
1: That's right. I mean, you know, again, if you have a society that's, you know, founded by, you know, Christian ethics, like, you know, normally you should have, you're like, oh, this is not right to do. For them, no, it's fair game. And again, yeah, and again, if the law doesn't do anything about it, then they can continue to do it. So, it's a wholly different kind of moral framework that they're working under. And that's the hardest thing to change if you're, you know, if you're a host society taking in, you know, newcomers.
0: Auguste Meyrat is the founding editor of The Everyman, senior contributor at The Federalist, and host of the Everyman Commentary podcast. Mr. Meyrat, thank you very much. I appreciate the time.
1: Yeah, thanks for talking with me.
0: Glad to do it. That is Auguste Meyrat. We'll be back in just a moment. Glad to get to your calls at 866-HEY-LARS. Hey, I can tell you this. 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
22: From ABC News, I'm Dave Packer. The U.S. has lifted its blockade on Iran, and oil tankers started moving through the Strait of Hormuz. This just hours after President Trump and the president of Iran signed a memorandum of understanding to end the conflict and move into the next phase of talks. But a growing number of Republicans are criticizing the deal, prompting the vice president to defend it. To the White House and ABC's Mary Bruce.
23: Iran can now freely sell oil on the global market, something they were not able to do before the war. I pressed Vice President J.D. Vance about that.
24: Well, first of all, they've made very concrete nuclear commitments. They have committed to the destruction of the highly enriched stockpile that they have in their possession. But number two, all we've done is lift the blockade in the Straits of Hormuz. We basically returned it to where it was before the conflict.
23: But in the document, Iran does not commit to destroying its stockpile of highly enriched uranium.
22: A woman is dead and one other person injured after police in Sturbridge, Massachusetts say a driver crashed her vehicle into a hotel and fired several shots at the building. And then there's more.
25: At the time of death, no one knew she was pregnant at that point. But later through our interviews, about 20 to 30 minutes after the fact, we found out that she was pregnant.
22: Worcester County District Attorney Joe Early, who says that the woman turned the gun on herself and died by suicide. Jennifer Hudson among the performers today at the Obama Presidential Center dedication ceremony in Chicago. Also in attendance, all living former presidents, former President Obama.
26: If you come for a day, and you don't have time to see everything, I would urge you to skip the clips of my speeches. You have heard them all before. In favor of the stories of those ordinary citizens who helped make that change happen.
22: You're listening to ABC News.
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22: A federal appeals court today ruled that the Trump administration can replace an exhibit at George Washington's home in Philadelphia about the people enslaved by Washington. The display was removed when the administration claimed it disparaged Americans. In a post to social media, Philadelphia Mayor Cheryl Parker said that she will fight to restore the display.
30: I will pursue every legal action possible in efforts to reverse this decision.
22: Russia says it was hit by one of the largest drone attacks of the year. Among the targets, an oil refinery in Moscow, hit for the second time in 3 days. ABC's Marcus Moore has more from London.
31: This war is very much still active, more than 4 years after Russia's full-scale invasion. All of this is unfolding as U.S. Secretary of War Pete Hegseth has called for a 6-month review of the level of U.S. support for NATO. NATO members, of course, are faced with questions over the alliance's overall readiness if a wider war were to break out in the region.
22: A man is under arrest in eastern England after being accused of throwing a 3-year-old into the crocodile enclosure of the Johnson Zoo
0: In Old Hurst, near the University City of Cambridge, the child suffered serious injuries and was taken to a local hospital. Detectives say they do not believe the suspect knew the boy. The incident still being investigated, and the zoo says the enclosure will be closed for now. Dave Packer, ABC News.
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8: Hi, it's Chris in the 4 News Now. First Alert Weather Center. More pretty but warm summer weather on the way for Friday. Expect partly to mostly sunny skies, light winds. Good news on the fire lines. High temperature of 87 degrees. Our winds are going to pick up a little bit. Breezy on Saturday with
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0: 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Our number, 877-381-3811, 877-381-3811. Me oh my oh, pizza pie. Me oh my oh, pizza pie. You know what? Let's open the phones. 877-381-3811. I wasn't even going to do this. I've now spooked Mr. Producer and Mr. Call Screener. You know what's interesting, ladies and gentlemen, to me? You look at these NATO countries, and not one of them helped us in this war. Not one. You look what England, with its quisling leader, so-called leader, Starmer, has done to their military, has done to their country. He won't lift a finger to support us. You look at France, Macron, the president spent a lot of time with him. I'm not sure why, but he won't lift a finger to help us either. Troubling, isn't it? We're taking a third of our jets out of there, apparently. Then you look at this little country of Israel, 9.5 million people. The third largest air force in the world. Some of the best fighters in the world. Some of the best intelligence in the world. We didn't go to war with Iran on our own. The president decided to go to war. He wanted to take out those nukes correctly. Absolutely 100%. And we allied with Israel. The Saudis weren't involved. Qatar wasn't involved. Egypt wasn't involved. Turkey, a NATO country, they weren't involved. Who was involved? So together, the United States and Israel were a 1-2 punch, incredibly powerful. Within 24 hours, Khomeini was taken out. The top tier was taken out. That took a lot of intelligence, mostly the Mossad and human intelligence in Iran that had been working with Israel from day one. Our Air Force, our Navy, the munitions we have are second to none. And Israel is a mighty, mighty powerful force for a tiny country, for any country. Israel has a larger air force than France and a larger air force than England, for God's sakes, and a larger air force than Germany. And it's now selling advanced technology, military technology to Germany and India and Greece and other countries. It has improved our F-35. It improved our Bradley because of so many battles that they've had to fight. So why would we pick a fight with Israel? What is going on? They out of control? Is the prime minister an issue? Well, they weren't out of control, and he wasn't an issue last June when they cleared the field for 12 days in Iran. And they weren't out of control, and the prime minister wasn't a problem when we decided to go to war on February 28th. As I recall, our great Secretary of War and our great head of the Joint Chiefs of Staff, Hegseth and Kane, they had daily press conferences talking about the great achievements of our military side by side. In fact, talking about like they've never done this before. We've never seen anything like this before. Now, 3 months later, Netanyahu is a crazy F. He can't be restrained. Because Hezbollah is firing missiles and flying drones into their country on a daily basis under what's called a ceasefire. And they're literally having to move their population, depopulate northern Israel. Now that's like depopulating northern New Jersey. It's a tiny country. And then they started firing these missiles and sending these drones into central Israel, all at the direction of Iran, all at the direction of Iran. This Hezbollah has murdered hundreds and hundreds of our service personnel, including Marines, over 200 Marines in a Marine barrack in Beirut. I believe J.D. Vance was a Marine, wasn't he, Mr. Producer? They blew up two of our embassies. Killed over 100 of our personnel. Khobar Towers. In Saudi Arabia, more military personnel slaughtered. That's just three instances. Hezbollah was never part of Lebanon. Hezbollah was sent into Lebanon by Iran in the late 70s during the revolution in the early 80s. They assassinated the president, the duly elected president of Lebanon. Lebanon really was a beautiful, beautiful country right there on the Mediterranean. People had to flee. It was a majority Christian country. Now it's about 35%, 40% Christian. They are abused. They are killed. They don't want Hezbollah there. The government's not strong enough to push them out because the government's been infiltrated by Hezbollah. The army's too weak. It can't outgun Hezbollah. And Hezbollah has remained as the most powerful military force that Iran has, given what Israel and the United States did to Iran. So Israel is left by itself to fight Iran's Hezbollah wing. The problem is, Iran won't make an agreement unless we agree and the Arab countries agree that Israel leaves Lebanon and stops firing in self-defense. Now we get some mealy-mouthed gibberish from our side, which says, yeah, you can do it, just don't do too much, don't do it on Fridays, you know, it's just absurd in the middle of a war. Israel's not the first one, yet again, to fire at Hezbollah. Hezbollah fires at Israel, but they want to preemptively do to Hezbollah what we and they did preemptively to Iran. They want to put an end to this. The Lebanese government, the president there, has made statement after statement saying Iran has no right to drag us into this agreement, that Iran has no say in our sovereign nation, and they want Hezbollah disarmed and removed. So who's going to disarm and remove Hezbollah? In the early 1980s, there was an agreement signed that Hezbollah would be disarmed and removed. They ripped it up in 2 years, and there they are, decades later. But we so desperately want a deal, and I understand it, but I'm focusing on one specific point. That the language in item number one basically says, actually says, that there will be a cessation of military operations and that war is permanently ended. Permanently ended, even before we have a final deal. And within that construct, we include Lebanon. Now, you know Iran's going to have Hezbollah, as it did during the ceasefire, as it did today, by the way, fire multiple missiles into Israel. And you know Israel's not going to put up with that for long. Israel is not England. Israel is not France. And so it will be Israel that is going to be blamed. That's the setup. If the deal, quote-unquote, doesn't go through. Now, we know that. The enemy knows that. So what's going on here? Well, the enemy sees this, and you know what they see? Man, are those Americans desperate. So, Hezbollah, you keep firing missiles in there. And if Israel responds, of course, we'll break down the whole thing. So the vice president made statements today, you can go online and catch it yourself, that I thought were way over the top. He's accusing cabinet members of attacking Donald Trump. We went back and looked. Others have gone back and looked. We can't find any such thing. I can't find it. If it's there, somebody will find it, but we can't find it. If you're going to say it as vice president, then you need to have the receipts. And if not, you need to apologize. And it's not the first place or the last place where he's done this. Then he says, you know, you get two-thirds of your arms from us. First of all, how does he has that number off the top of his head? And so the alliance in which Israel provides an enormous amount of intelligence. And they said today, hey, look, we have provided you with an extreme number of intelligence. We've saved a lot of American lives. We wanted to do that. And we have an expert, John Spencer, who's written at length, and I've posted it, how the Israelis take our equipment and improve it. Because they're actually battle-hardened, and much of our stuff is not. They've improved the F-35. They've improved most of our land vehicles. They've improved other jets. They've improved our missiles. And they just give us the technology. They're at the cutting edge of lasers. They're giving us the technology. Much of the technology we're going to use for the Golden Globe, even though they don't get credit from the administration, is from Israel. And the Germans are buying that technology, as are other countries. Now, this isn't to brag about Israel, to pat them on the back. This is to say what was said about them and our relationship was very inappropriate. Moreover, what wasn't said also was that the vast majority of money that they've been getting of the $3.8 billion, think about that, $3.8 billion. Of the $3.8 billion never leaves our country. $3.3 billion of it stays right here and goes right into our industries, paying for American jobs and pensions and health care. Right here. It's just a budget change. That is, they move one number from the book to this book. I'm not denying it happens. I'm just explaining it's not, oh, here's $3.8 billion from the Treasury. Do whatever you want with it. That's not what it is. It's just very troubling to me that that's the way they're treated in a memorandum of understanding after they fought side by side with us. You don't treat an ally that way. Or you're not going to have a lot of allies. That's the problem with NATO. We have allies in name only, on paper only. And we may well need them again because Iran's not going away. $300 billion. I looked it over. I've heard how this was explained. But the way it's being explained isn't the way it's in the memorandum of understanding. The bottom line for you folks is this. They're going to get around $300 billion, could be more. Not directly from us. First, it'll be given to Muhammad, who will give it to Spencer. Spencer will give it to Nancy. Nancy will give it to Fred. And then Fred will give it to the Iranian regime. Okay, big deal. We're going to lift sanctions immediately. We have $24 billion of their money. They're going to get the $24 billion. The Straits of Hormuz was opened immediately, and it's reduced the price of gasoline, which is what we wanted here. But it's not just that. There's only a 60-day period, 2 months, in which what happens? In which there's free, unadulterated passage. After that, the Iranians can charge, and hence the Iranians will manage it. That has never been accepted before. When they tried that under Reagan, he blew half their navy away in 24 or 48 hours. And it's a bad precedent because Communist China has claimed the South China Sea as its. It's built all these phony islands. No, that's international navigable waters. The Straits of Hormuz, that's international navigable waters. But not after this. Not after this. Oh, and the nuclear part, and the enriched uranium part, is all the way down number 8 out of number 14. Number 8. And it doesn't say anything about how this will be handled. Nothing. Nothing definitive. But don't worry, Mark, it'll be 60 days worth. Well, don't give up leverage. Don't give up leverage before that issue, nuclear weapons and nuclear dust, that is, uranium, isn't resolved. It has to be resolved. Ballistic missiles aren't covered. Don't fund terror organizations. That's not covered. So I raise all these things because I want them to improve what's been done in the next 60 days in this deal that is inevitable. I'll be right back.
1: Mark Levin.
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0: So let me tell you what nobody else is going to tell you in this business, not one. I see the ambassador to the U.S. from Israel posted the following on Twitter. Yesterday, Hamas fired into Israel at 10:15, one IED. At 10:57, two explosive UAVs. At 12:35, nine rockets. At 12:37, two rockets. At 12:51, one ballistic missile. At 12:56, two rockets. At 13:04, six rockets. At 16:53, two rockets. At 17:31, three rockets. 17:36, one rocket. At 18:24, two rockets. At 18:39, five rockets. At 18:50, five rockets. At 18:54, two rockets. At 19:12, five rockets. At 19:21, four rockets. 19:37, three rockets. 19:46, six rockets. 12:56, six rockets. That's just yesterday. Doesn't sound like two drones in the middle of a desert to me. I'll be right back. For thousands of years, the great books of Western civilization have shaped the moral and political imagination of the West. 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
1: All right. Senator Ted Cruz on Capitol Hill, somebody named Nicholas Balase, sticks a mic in his face. Cut one, go.
2: Just wondering if you could share your reaction to the Iran deal and Democrats saying they think the frozen assets could lead to more terror in the region.
3: Giving billions of dollars to theocratic lunatics who want to murder us is not a good idea. I think the president, unfortunately, is receiving bad advice on this deal.
2: What about the tolls for the strait? It's another one that Democrats are criticizing.
3: Setting up Iran to be in charge of the Strait of Hormuz in perpetuity and to charge tolls is not in America's interest. In my view, the Ayatollah should not reap a single penny from the free transit of the seas.
1: Do any of you disagree with that? I'm just curious. Call in if you agree, disagree. Why is that controversial? That used to be the norm. Well, they hear he's running for president. Well, so what if he is? A lot of people want to run for president. What does that have to do with anything? Well, that's why he's saying it. No, he's not. Ted Cruz is one of the most principled people you'll ever meet. But that position he's taken has been our position of our government, including in the first term of the president. I mean, this is just common sense, right? Now, I think one of the reasons we agreed to some kind of a $300 billion fund of some kind that we wouldn't fund, that somebody else would fund, and they get if they stand on their head and count to seven or whatever. I think the Iranians demanded reparations. Early on, we read about that. We talked about that. They wanted reparations. And I think what they did is they conceded a point of giving them access to money. And any way you cut it, they're going to use that to rearm. They're going to use that to reinforce. And that's been done with them before. You're not going to buy these people off, okay? You're not going to buy them off. When they believe Allah wants us slaughtered and anybody else who doesn't comply, and we see elements of this in our own country, don't we? With the radical Islamists, these imams, what they say, and what, you know, imagine a whole country run by this. Imagine that. Mm-hmm. Now, I'm a big fan. My wife, we're both big fans of Pete Hegseth, the Secretary of War. She's known him a long time. I've known him a little while. Fairly long time, but not long, long time. But anyway, he's a good guy. He's a great patriot. And he's at the NATO Defense Ministerial meeting in Belgium today. Now, he's going to have to say things to these European governments that he never would have to say to the Israeli government. In other words, the Israeli government doesn't need to be told to step up. You need to spend more on your defense. Why are you always leaving it to us? You're not contributing your fair share. You've never heard them say that about Israel, have you? You know, that Netanyahu, we can't control him. He wants to shoot down buildings and so forth. I just read to you from yesterday, I'm sure there's a list somewhere today, all the missiles and the kind of missiles that were fired into Israel yesterday. They weren't two drones in the middle of a desert. And it was constant. It's constant. That's what terrorism is all about. It was a constant terror. Constant. Terrible. Again, Wednesday, 10:15 in the morning, one IED, 10:57, two explosive UAVs, 12:35, nine rockets, 12:37, two rockets, 12:51, a ballistic missile, 12:56, two rockets, 13:04, six rockets. It's constant. 1653, two rockets. 1731, three rockets. 1738, one rocket. 1824, two rockets. 1839, we're talking about 6:39 in the evening, five rockets. 1850, five rockets. 1854, two rockets. 1912, five rockets. 1921, four rockets. So the people are in a constant state of, you know, sheltering. And so they move. They have to leave their homes and their businesses. 1937, three rockets. 1946, six rockets. 2056, six rockets and so forth. Then the next day begins. 1 a.m., five terrorists approached forward defense line. They killed them. 6:57 in the morning, one explosive UAV. 7:28, one explosive UAV. 8:16, two explosive UAVs. 8:23, another explosive UAV. 8:51, IED explosion, and it goes on and on and on. So I ask you, if you live in New Jersey, and if something like this was going on, they were shooting these rockets from New York into New Jersey, and your governor said, you know what? We have to depopulate northern Jersey. 25% of our landmass, you need to get out of there, you know? Newark, New Jersey, all the counties up there, Ridgewood, New Jersey, all the little towns, the big towns, we need to evacuate you to central New Jersey. Then the rockets start to fly into central New Jersey. That's not two drones in the middle of a desert. And that's what they're facing. Or let me pick another place, as I have before. Mexico. Right over the border in Mexico. All these rockets, a ballistic missile, morning, noon, and night. Let's say they're shot into South Texas. You have to depopulate the entirety of South Texas to Central Texas. You'd have to depopulate Houston, Texas. And they're finding tunnels more sophisticated than Hamas because they had more money. They're finding massive inventories of more missiles. And they've said you can play defense, but not too rough. And they're saying, wait a minute, we need to go after these people. And the head of the snake is in and around Beirut. Well, you can't go near Beirut. And you do what you're told. Do what you're told. Now, this is after we fought shoulder to shoulder against the enemy. And then they're told, you know, if we hadn't done this, you would have been blown off the face of the earth. No, they wouldn't have been blown off the face of the earth. Just look what they did last June. It was their forces for 12 days who cleared the path. I think there's a lot of people, whisperers, they're very hostile to our country. They're like the woke right isolationist pacifist appeasers. They're very giddy right now. They're happy. They're happy. They want to see Hezbollah defeat Israel. They want to see Iran defeat us. And I want to remind you something, underscore this. It's very, very important. You ready? Very important. For 47 years, with very few exceptions, we did not hit back militarily against this enemy. Reagan did it once, some of the others did it now and then, but nothing significant like Trump did. The launch of this military operation against Iran was noble, spectacular, historic, and completely successful. Then we hit the brakes. I believe somebody thought we'd done enough. Now let's negotiate. It was too soon because the military had another 2 weeks of targets they wanted to hit. How do we know? Because they said so. Two more weeks. But we couldn't be patient enough, in my view, to do it. So that's where we are. And it is my hope that the 60-day period will be extended beyond that. And then, as I proposed, after the election, if that's the aim here, then we can act in a much more aggressive way. I don't know that that's the case. People surmise. I hope it is. But that would give us the opportunity. If we lose the midterm elections, it won't be over this war. I just looked at the latest poll. Over 80% of the public, you know what the number one issue is? The economy. Is that a surprise to anybody? It's the economy. Well, it's a big deal, the economy. It was always going to be the economy. It was the economy before this war. It's the economy now, and it'll be the economy on election day. And will the Republicans be capable of making an argument?

0: Here's another problem. We're going to talk about this Saturday on Life, Liberty, and Levin with our friend Joe Contra. A significant percentage, over a majority, of the Democrats believe in socialism over capitalism. Did you know that, Mr. Producer? So how do you even make an argument to these people? They want the government. They want government redistribution. They want high taxes that they know they'll avoid, but others will pay. That's what we're up against. It always amazes me that these so-called socialists live in a capitalist system in which they earn a good living, or they can earn a good living. They live a great life while preaching socialism. They don't live in a socialist system. They live in a capitalist system preaching socialism. Isn't that amazing? Many of them are multimillionaires. We've already talked about Bernie Sanders. He not only has three homes and is worth millions, he flies private. So does AOC, private jets. And when Bernie Sanders was asked about it, what did he say? He doesn't want to wait in line. Who doesn't want to wait in line? Well, you know what? Socialism is all about waiting in lines. Bread lines, empty shelves, waiting in lines. Waiting in lines. Why? Because socialism isn't an economic ideology built on prosperity and wealth creation. It's built on redistribution and jealousy. I'll be right back.
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0: next caller. We'll get to you at the top of the next hour, so don't hang up. You've been waiting a long time, all hour, I know. I promise you. I love that song. Well, looky here, ladies and gentlemen. The New York Post, World News, Iran promises to help Hezbollah once assets are unfrozen, sanctions are lifted. What do you think of that? JD, what are you going to do about this? What are you going to do about it, brother? Iran's initial peace deal with the U.S. sets the stage for Tehran to bolster Hezbollah's financial and political grip in Lebanon. Once cash begins to flow from unfrozen funds and oil deals, which is immediately, according to a new report. Under the MOU, Iran stands to gain hundreds of billions from post-war investment, sanction relief, and unfrozen funds. Now, you see, the Prime Minister of Israel is supposed to sit there and just shut up. He's an ingrate for having fought with us side by side against this enemy. Now, this would be 1,000 times worse than what existed there before we went to war with Iran. And Iran is promising to use the reconstruction funds to prop up its battered terror proxy in Lebanon. Sources familiar with the dealing told Reuters. How many more of those people in Israel have to die because Western powerful countries tell them to back off? Do their lives not mean anything? In fact, Tehran reportedly promised the inflow of cash to Hezbollah as soon as possible, paving the way for the group to rebuild its military wing and political arm in war-torn Lebanon. Two regional diplomats and two senior Lebanese sources said Hezbollah's communications office confirmed Iran's public support for the terror group, which it has propped up for decades, including a transfer of $1 billion last year, according to the U.S. Treasury Department. Why doesn't that Netanyahu shut up? The media office insisted Iran would continue to support Hezbollah regardless of the details of the retrieval of its funds. I told you before, I will be proven right, but unfortunately, the consequences will be grave. They're not going to honor any deal. They're going to do whatever they want to do once they get their money. And all the pressure is on little Israel to comply so they don't screw up the deal. I just read to you a whole list of missiles that were fired yesterday. Can you imagine having to decide whether you're going to tick off our government versus defend your people? Is it that hard of a decision? And yet, you know you're going to be attacked. As an ingrate, you know you're going to be attacked. It's outrageous, really. Absolutely outrageous. All right. I'm going to tell you about our good friends at American Financing. It's no secret that summer in particular is very expensive. Very expensive. And you've got a vacation maybe you want to take. 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
0: All right. What's the clock say, Mr. Producer? Not enough time. So what we're going to do, as soon as we come back, is start talking to you folks who've been waiting a very long time all over the country. It's really a great honor to, when you folks call and you want to talk about it, and from all over the country. I'll give you an example. Oregon, Florida, Montana, Newark, California, Illinois. 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And they don't understand that online, they don't understand that in TV, and that's fine by me. All 14-some million of you. We'll be right back.
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10: From ABC News, I'm Dave Packer. President Trump signed the Memorandum of Understanding with Iran in order to reopen the Strait of Hormuz in exchange for some immediate sanctions relief and the lifting of the U.S. naval blockade. But Trump does not yet have the final nuclear agreement with Iran, only an agreement to talk about it. ABC's Mary Bruce at the White House.
11: 24 hours after signing the peace deal, President Trump under fire from top Republicans on Capitol Hill, who called the deal a win for Iran. The chairman of the Senate Intelligence Committee calls the deal a windfall for Iran.
12: We're going to lift sanctions on Iran's oil exports right away. They're going to use it to rebuild their drone stockpiles, their missiles, to fund Hamas and to fund Hezbollah.
11: Iran can now freely sell oil on the global market, something they were not able to do before the war.
10: And we've learned that Vice President J.D. Vance is not traveling to Switzerland tonight for discussions as talks with Iran on the details of a signed deal still need to be worked out. Ukraine calls it a tit-for-tat targeting Moscow.
13: Russian officials said that Ukraine launched some 550 drones and missiles. A number of them were intercepted, those intercepts happening in the sky, but in some cases debris falling to the ground. There was another explosion in one of those intercepts. Authorities in Moscow said that 17 people, including two children, were injured there.
10: ABC's Marcus Moore. It's the second time in 3 days that Moscow has been hit by drones. Not only is the algae in the newly repaired Lincoln Memorial reflecting pool turning the water green, ABC Chief Washington correspondent Jonathan Carl says the blue paint that President Trump just ordered is peeling off the bottom of the pool now.
14: By last week, the pool was blue and beautiful. 2 days later, it started to turn green. 4 days after that, algae everywhere. Today, workers were wading through the pool, cleaning out the algae and the dirt.
10: Price tag for the work, $14 million taxpayer dollars. You're listening to ABC News.
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10: Major celebration in Lower Manhattan for the NBA champions, the New York Knicks. It's been 53 years since the Knicks won their last championship. Viewing areas for fans to watch the ticker tape parade and Lower Broadway filled to capacity hours before the start. New York City Mayor Zoran Mamdani told us the fans have been waiting to celebrate this moment.
18: People have been waiting.
19: Sure.
18: And we have been so close so many times before. And the tears of joy you've seen across the city, we want that to also be a part of the ceremony.
10: Now to Southern California, where the Joint Terrorism Task Force is helping San Diego police investigate a suspicious vehicle.
20: Police in San Diego say a suspicious vehicle was seen near the Islamic Center of San Diego on Thursday afternoon. That Islamic Center was a site of a deadly active shooter incident last month perpetrated by two teenage boys who killed 3 victims and then themselves. When police stopped the vehicle on Thursday, they say they found a Nazi flag and a suspicious canister in the vehicle. The driver was detained. Police say there is no active threat, but an arson team and the FBI's Joint Terrorism Task Force were called in to help investigate. Alex Stone, ABC News.
10: A record number of people are expected to travel for the Juneteenth holiday weekend. The TSA is expecting millions to pass through its checkpoints today. Oil prices are falling and lower gas prices could lead to even more people hitting the roads to travel. I'm Dave Packer, ABC News.
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1: He's here. He's here. 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
2: Hello, America. 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Our number, 877-381-3811, 877-381-3811. I promised to go to the calls. And that's exactly what we're going to do. Pub, Portland, Oregon, the great. That's not right. Can we get the correct call letters there, please? Go right ahead.
3: Yeah, Mark, long-time listener, first-time caller.
2: Thank you.
3: I have a quick question for you. You know, we see what President Trump is doing. If you were president, what would the situation look like? What would you be doing in this situation? Because...
2: Well, okay, I've already said what I would have done, which is I would not have had a ceasefire for 2 weeks. And I also would have armed, I mean, if my military is telling me we have some targets left, it'll take about 2 weeks to take them out, I'd take them out. I would also do what Reagan did under the Reagan Doctrine. I would have been training and arming Iranians. Some experts say we can't do that. We don't know how to do that, but we certainly knew how to do it in the 1980s under Bill Casey, and under Secretary Weinberger, and under President Reagan. So I would have done that. But here's the thing about a question like that. You see what the call letter is, Mr. Producer? Here's what I would have done with a situation like that. I would have said, this is what I want to do. I would have called in the best generals I could. You're asking me, I'm not a general, but I know what policies were followed in the past, and I'd want to have it laid out for me. The president said the goal was never regime change. He said that a few days ago. Okay, fine. Now we have this situation. For me, the goal would be regime change because it's the only way to guarantee no nukes, no uranium, no ballistic missiles, no terrorism.
3: Got it.
2: That was a Nazi who called in, ladies and gentlemen. I'm sorry. We had to drop him. We had to drop him, very clever, but he couldn't answer what I said. Raymond, Savannah, Georgia, the great WTKS, go. And by the way, that's K-U-F-O. Go ahead.
19: Time caller, because I
2: can't hear you.
19: It's extremely important.
2: I can't understand you, sir.
19: Analogy.
2: Okay. I can't understand.
19: Hello?
2: Yes, go ahead.
19: Okay. The reason I'm calling is because I have an analogy that you might find interesting.
2: Okay.
19: Iran is like a cancer. Okay, and we attacked that cancer, and we were going pretty well, basically stage one, if you want to put it that way.
2: Mm-hmm.
19: What this deal does is say, okay, we have control of the cancer, but the cancer is going to eventually reach stage three and stage four. You got to kill the cancer. If you leave the cancer in the body, and if you know anybody that has had cancer, they might go into remission, but that cancer comes back. We got to get rid of the cancer. We can't be messing around with this.
2: Okay? I think that's a good analogy.
19: Yeah,
2: I think that's a very good analogy, Raymond. All right, you take care of yourself. Thank you. All right, let's trace back that number. We're not going to let that guy get away with it, okay? Already done. Thank you. These hit-and-run Nazis, they're not going to get away with it. And I'm not going to allow them to get away with it. Jeffrey, and by the way, why is this a Jew thing? The president went to war for our country. For our country. To protect us from nuclear weapons. For 47 years, Iran has been killing Americans, trying to assassinate our president and his daughter. Funding Hezbollah that killed Marines, that killed sailors and others in in Saudi Arabia. I mean, I can go on and on and on. Why is this a Jew thing for the Nazis? I don't understand it. I really don't. Because Israel's fighting side by side with us against a common enemy? Okay. What's wrong with that? When you have NATO countries that aren't fighting side by side with us and helping us? Sick. Jeffrey, Tallahassee, Florida, the great WFLA. Go right ahead, please.
0: Hey, first of all, on behalf of your listeners, I want to apologize for that man who called. He's obviously a very sick person, Mark. Mark, I've got a bunch of foster dogs, too. And,
2: wonderful.
0: You know, they pretty much keep themselves together. But once in a while, if one of them gets out of hand, I, the alpha dog, has to get in there and make the correction on that particular dog. And when the correction is done, I don't turn around and give them a treat. Now, the fact that we have had this battle with Iran for over all these years, and we are going to take the frozen assets that we have the ability to acquire for ourselves to pay back the hardworking Israelis and Americans.
2: And us, they cost us billions of dollars in damage, too.
0: Yes, we need to be reimbursed. The fact that we're not is just, I sit here astounded, but I'm a man that's had to live through the Vietnam War too, and it is sad to see. And I want to tell you, listen to your wife, pace yourself. If we lose you, we lose a spokesman and analysis of what's going on in America. Listen to your wife, pace yourself, buddy. Thank you so much.
2: Very kind. Thank you, Jeffrey. Some people love me, some hate me. I don't know why they hate me. They just hate me because of my views and who I am. I can't fix that, and I'm not going to fix it. But those of you who are so loyal and so wonderful and have been for years, it's a special bond between us. This is something these podcasters will never understand with their bots and their foreign viewers and the rest of them. It's something they can never understand. Because they disrespect their audience, they play their audience, they try and fear-monger their audience. I just lay it out, folks. It's that simple. I treat you the way I wanted to be treated when I used to listen to talk radio as a young guy. And I was attracted to smart hosts, to interesting hosts, and to hosts that told us, you know, what they really thought, the truth. They weren't just doing a party line. I can tell you right now, if you listen to other shows that are playing right now, they're doing the party line. If the party line is right, I'll do the party line, but not because it's the party line. I had one guy post on the internet today, really a sick little guy with very few followers. Have I ever criticized Israel? Now, you've listened to me. I have strongly criticized their judicial system. I even wrote about it. I have strongly criticized their left-wing media. I have strongly criticized some of their political parties, and I've criticized their electoral process. I've done all those things. Why does that now make me okay? I call them as I see them. But I also know the difference between good and evil. I know the difference between democracy and terrorism. I know the difference between a nation that will fight to the last man and woman to save their people and a government that will slaughter their people 50,000 in a weekend. I know the difference. Let's go to Luke. Troy, Montana, Sirius XM Satellite. Luke, how are you, sir?
4: Hey, I'm doing good, Mark Levin. I wanted to apologize to you for that disgusting comment that guy made. That's totally not right.
2: Well, first of all, let me say thank you. And you don't have to apologize for anything. And the prior caller, too. I love you guys. You're great. Look, there's one in every crowd. So there you go.
4: Yes, I love you too, Mark. I'm a big fan of yours. I'm a big fan of Netanyahu, Israel. I support Israel. I support Trump. I'm a big fan of all that stuff.
2: You must be a neocon warmonger.
4: Right?
2: Right in the middle of Montana. Go ahead. I'm listening.
4: Yes. No, I wanted to let you know that I don't feel right about the Iranian deal. I think, me personally, I think it's a sham. I think Trump and Netanyahu should go in, bomb the hell out of that place, turn around and head home, and turn that place into a stone age and be done with that. Because, like you said, they're just going to turn around and we're going to go back to square number one and we're going to redo this all over again. I just don't feel like...
2: It's a matter of time. It's a matter of time, and our kids are going to have to do it if we don't resolve this. I'm being quite honest, and I'm very worried about it. We have four kids. We have two grandkids. I'm very, very worried about it.
4: Yes. Well, anyways, Mark, take care. God bless you. You stay strong, my brother. I love Israel Trump, and I'm a huge supporter of you.
2: Thank you, Luke. Thank you. That's Montana, folks. Appreciate it. Let's go to Dave. I'm going right down the line. Newark, New Jersey, the great WABC. Dave, how are you, sir?
5: I'm fine, Mark, and it's such a pleasure speaking to you. You are the man.
2: Oh, thank you.
5: Mark, I listen to you all the time, and I know you're not happy with what President Trump, the deal he's made. But what I don't hear anywhere is anyone criticizing the Democrat Party for not supporting
2: him. Oh, man, I don't know.
5: Almost
2: do you, seriously, I'm not trying to criticize. Do you listen every day or no?
5: Mm-hmm. Yes, sir, I do.
2: I've been trashing the hell out of the Democrats here and on Fox, I think. Don't you, Mr. Producer? Tell me the truth. You think so? I think so. But anyway, go right ahead.
5: If I missed it, but I do listen every day. I mean, I heard the Democrat Party say they were going to charge President Trump with war crimes.
2: Okay, I've said that they're aiding and abetting the enemy. I said that their broadcasts and their comments are being used by the enemy on Iranian TV. I attacked their efforts at the War Powers Act to try and obstruct the president with an unconstitutional act, and they didn't have the votes, so it was performative and it was problematic. I said if the Democrats were in power, the enemy would already have a nuclear weapon. And I said other things, too. What do you want me to say?
5: My bad. No, I really listen. Maybe I missed those things.
2: It's okay.
5: I didn't hear any of it today.
2: Well, today, that's true. I didn't. I was doing other things. That's okay.
5: No. You can't do it every day. But this poor guy, I mean, he's trying to fight these evil mullahs, and they know what the Democrats are saying, and they know that the...
2: Look, the president has, just so you know, I know enough that he has a very good perspective, and he has actually read a lot about other presidents, including McKinley and Roosevelt, Reagan, Lincoln, Washington. He's very familiar with all of them. And let me just tell you this. Nobody had a tougher time than Abraham Lincoln. Nobody. Where the country was falling apart, where the casualties were massive every single battle, where he had copperheads in the North that were basically promoting the Confederate position and demanding that he find an off-ramp, demanding, let the country break apart, let slavery exist in the South. When he was going into re-election, the second election, he was way behind. He pulled his generals together, U.S. Grant, Sherman. He said, we need some victories here. We need some victories here. We're going to lose this whole thing. Then you had the Battle of Atlanta and the Battle of Georgia generally. Sherman basically saved the presidency. It's a man who lost family members during the war. It's a man who had a very depressed wife during the war. He was very depressed and upset. So I'm just pointing out to you, you're right. Every president has massive challenges. This one has more than most. But we can look at history for some solace and to see that turned out the right way. And we have an obligation as citizens. This is about us. This is our country. We elect a president, but in the end, it's we the people, we the sovereign. And we need to let everybody know where we stand, what we think, and hope that our comments aren't used as sabotage, because mine certainly aren't. The president knows that. He texted me twice last night. He texted me twice the day before. We go back and forth. And it's intended to be helpful. That doesn't mean he'll agree with me or that I'll agree with him. I do agree with him 95% of the time. But that's the way it goes. All right, my friend, great call. We've had a lot of great calls, as a matter of fact. We'll keep it up. We'll be right back.
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0: tonight launched an attack against Israeli forces and effectively incinerated four Israeli soldiers. And I assume Israel will hit back very, very hard. Now, it's important that we take the measure of how people react here, not because we have a wet finger in the air to see where the wind's blowing, but let's see who supports good and who supports evil. Let's see. No MOU, no final agreement. Let me just write this for the whole world on the internet. No MOU or final agreement will change who these terrorists are. And that's a fact. That's just a fact. Time will tell. Terrible. All right. We'll continue with some calls here. I'm just trying to gather all the information. Let us go to John, Redwood City, California, the great KSFO. John, how are you, sir?
1: I'm doing great. I'm a longtime listener, and you're a ray of sunshine being trapped here behind enemy lines.
0: Yeah.
1: I'm calling, I support Israel. I think that they don't need to ask permission. I think it's better for them just to go in and annihilate Hezbollah right now and beg for forgiveness later. And, you know, they got to worry about the people.
0: But look at the tongue lashing they're taking. It's just unbelievable to me.
1: Either way. And
0: now, I just mentioned that four of their soldiers were effectively incinerated just now by an attack by Hezbollah. Now, what would we do? Didn't the president say you kill one soldier, we'll bomb the hell out of you? Didn't he say that?
1: Exactly.
0: Now, let's see how the reaction goes tonight.
1: Yeah, but, I mean, you know, he's up for re-election. I don't know when the dynamics of that is coming, but it's
0: October,
1: like,
0: I believe.
1: If he doesn't take action, he's going to be damned for it. If he takes action, he's going to be damned for it. So, I mean, my advice to him, the Prime Minister of Israel, is take action for the safety of the Israeli people. And, you know, you don't need to ask the United States.
0: I don't know what they're going to do, but I know him well enough to know they pissed off the wrong guy. I mean, he's a battle-hardened combat veteran who was badly wounded. He lost his brother in the Battle of Entebbe to a sniper. Every one of these ministers and everybody, they have children in the IDF or the Mossad. The ambassador to the United States from Israel lost his eldest son in the first 3 weeks of the Battle of Gaza because they were trying not to blow up a building, and so they were entering a building to find the terrorists, and the building was booby-trapped, and it collapsed on them. This is how it is to fight there. And no matter how many times it is said that they're trying to do it as humanely as possible, and this is really all for self-defense, they're not the ones that are just randomly shooting missiles into Lebanon. Now we have joined the chorus of the Europeans and the Arabs and the rest in condemning what every country would do, certainly us, in response to a terrorist group like this. And now we're talking about funding. You know, we have these debates sometimes that are so asinine when it really comes down to basic stuff, things that are black and white. I'll be right back. Folks, history is unfolding right before our eyes. The President of the United States has delivered an incredible, consequential first year, restoring strength at our borders, rebuilding American confidence, and putting this country back on a path of common sense and constitutional principles. I believe our system was never meant to rest on one leader. 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

0: Levin, the voice the liberals want to silence. 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
1: Not just the liberals, the woke right neo-fascists. All right, there's some news to give you, folks. This comes from the Jerusalem Post. And why do I go there? Because it's Israeli? No, it's actually a fairly liberal paper. But they're up on the news that's going on there that comes to our country much later. Machaba Khomeini, this is the Khomeini that's still alive. He put out a statement. He said that he eventually approved the Memorandum of Understanding based only on a series of promises from Iranian President Pezeshkian and the negotiating team. Khomeini said that Iran will not submit to the, quote, excessive demands, unquote, of the United States in future negotiations with the United States in a series of posts on X. Khomeini said that he eventually approved the Memorandum of Understanding based only on a series of promises from the Iranian president and the negotiating team. He said, quote, let me get this right. I, as a matter of principle, held a different view. However, out of the commitment that the esteemed president as the head of the Supreme National Security Council gave to me on his own behalf and on behalf of the other members regarding the safeguarding of the rights of the Iranian nation and the resistance front and his explicit acceptance of that responsibility, I granted my permission. That's a lot of weasel words to say he doesn't agree and that this guy is going to be the fall guy. Khomeini argued that it was the American president who, out of desperation, used all kinds of leverage to bring this about. And I quote, now the Iranian supreme leader then said that Iran would wait to see the deal's effects, but that it was evident that in-person negotiations did not constitute acceptance of the American position. Does this sound like a regime that feels like it's defeated? Now, it may be defeated militarily. It may have lost the top two or three tiers. But I keep explaining to people, they view their survival as Allah protecting them and as motivation to go on. The MOU was signed on Thursday by President Trump, actually digitally Sunday, and the president of Iran, Vice President Vance, and Iranian Parliamentary Speaker Mohammad Bagar Ghalibaf digitally signed the agreement. This guy, Ghalibaf, is a mass murderer. I don't know why we're... I guess I'm just old school. Per the agreement, there will be a... it goes on, as you know. But I wanted you to know what the Supreme Leader had to say. He's not buying in on this. It's all a ruse in the end. The question is, what can we get out of it? Because it's the fact that there's going to be a deal, at least for now, is a done deal. Okay? The question is, what kind of deal? And if the Israelis do as I expect them to do, when four of their IDF soldiers were effectively incinerated by the enemy, by Hezbollah, you'll know very quickly. If the Israelis are criticized, if Netanyahu's attacked, that we're not serious about this, because you can't let these terrorists just roam as they do. I just read to you the rocket number yesterday. Yesterday. And the problem is this, to be perfectly honest with you, you incentivize them when you include them in item one of an MOU that there will be a permanent ceasefire, and that includes in Lebanon. And so you're telling Hezbollah, they're terrorists. Fire away, fire away, fire away. And then they fire away, and they saw our reaction. The reaction was to attack the Israelis and to attack the prime minister. Well, let's pretend they're not Israelis, they're not Jewish, it's not the prime minister. I have an idea. Let's pretend it's Rome and the Vatican, okay? Is that okay? No. All right, that one's not okay. Well, then let's pretend it's Washington, D.C. Is that okay? No, that's not okay. That's not okay either, okay. So why is it okay now? It's not. Not now, not ever. These are terrorists, for damn sake. While much of the world stays silent, the great pastor John Hagee, our dear, dear friend, his dear, dear family are friends with my family. We know these people. They are very, very special people. That's why I call Pastor Hagee my pastor. Obviously, I'm Jewish. I don't have a pastor, but he's our pastor, if you get my point. He's been a steadfast voice for Israel for decades in his important new book, God's Prophetic Clock. God's Prophetic Clock. He lays out the clear biblical timeline we're watching unfold right now. Very important. And this book tells you how Israel was reborn in a single day in 1948, just as the prophet said. Jerusalem reunited under Jewish control in 1967. Nations of the earth turning against the Jewish people. These are not random events, he points out. They are the signs from Scripture that we're approaching a critical hour. The clock is ticking, the dangers to Israel and to freedom are intensifying, and our children and grandchildren are counting us to understand what's happening. This incredible book, so important, from Hagey Ministries, will open your eyes and strengthen your faith. So please get a copy. You can get it immediately. That's of God's Prophetic Clock. God's Prophetic Clock. You can get it tonight at John Hagey Ministries, jhm.org/Levin, jhm.org/LEVIN. Or they have a direct line just for my audience, 855-694-9647, 855-694-9647, and tell them Mark Levin sent you. Everybody calling in, everybody listening, I want you to acquire this book. I'm quite serious. jhm.org/Levin or 855-694-9647. Let's keep rolling here. Let's go to Jake, Jersey City, New Jersey, the great WABC. Go right ahead, please.
2: Yeah, hey, Mark, what's up?
1: Well, I'm doing a little radio show. How are you?
2: Great. So I just want to make a couple points. My first point is, I think this whole thing that America is not letting Israel bomb Beirut all has to do with J.D. Vance making Trump anti-Israel. Because I don't think Trump really says these things privately. I think he wants Israel to take care of Lebanon. And I don't want you to say what you speak to Trump privately, but privately, do you know if he sounds like this, anti-BB and anti-Israel bombing Lebanon? Because I think it's all J.D. Vance.
1: He's never done it to me personally. Nope.
2: Right. Also, did you see this?
1: I don't know who's behind it or anything like that. Thank you for your call, my friend. Walter, Pittsburgh, Pennsylvania, the great WJAS. How are you?
3: I'm fine, Mr. Levin. Thanks for taking the call.
1: You bet. Everybody's so polite. You can call me Mark. It's all right.
3: Thank you. I'm not sure if that $300 billion is Iranian money that is frozen right now.
1: Or that's not Iranian money. The frozen money is $24 billion, that's all. The $300 billion would be raised by Arab countries or any countries for that matter. We would help organize it and facilitate it. And that $300 billion, the terms of it are not clear at all in the WOU. As I understand, the vice president was saying you have to meet certain standards. I don't see that in the document, and now they're talking about certain side deals. I don't know. But that's an awful lot of money. I don't think they should get one plug nickel. That's just me.
3: Well, what I was thinking of that, but the $24 billion anyway, is we should free that up and use the beginnings of it going back to 1979 to pay for our hostages.
1: And
3: to pay
1: now?
3: For the Marines in Beirut. Well, pay back the hostages from 1979.
1: Ah, that's not a bad idea.
3: The Marines in Beirut and,
1: and the families.
3: Everything the Marines have done, we take that money back until when it's gone, it's gone. And it's the same with the $300 billion.
1: I don't think we should be helping them facilitate or raise $300 billion. We're lifting all sanctions so that money can be raised. And not only that, according to the MOU, if there are any international arrangements via the UN or the IAEA and these other entities, we're supposed to help them have the restrictions lifted.
3: No, that's not going to happen.
1: Can you believe that? That's in there. That's in there.
3: Actually, I can believe it. That's the problem.
1: Yeah. All right, Walter. Appreciate you, man. Let's keep rolling here. We're going to head to Hiram in Reynolds, Georgia, Sirius XM Satellite. How are you?
4: I'm good, sir. Nice to speak with you.
1: You too.
4: I haven't been listening for very long.
1: Yeah.
4: I've learned a lot. I appreciate the stance that you take. I just think that Trump is the ultimate deal maker, and he's trying to build a coalition by a brilliant means of giving in and trying to make a deal, the ultimate deal maker, knowing that this deal will not be honored by the Iranians, therefore further giving it a chance for the Europeans, the European Union, and the Arabs to build a coalition to further isolate the Iranian regime.
1: All right.
4: That's just my thoughts. Your thoughts on that? I think he's a brilliant man. You know him. And like the other caller just said, that, you know, Trump is doing things, moving in ways we don't understand, like moving oil in the middle of the night. Nobody thought of it. He's doing it. Mm-hmm. And he may very well be taking the opportunity to recoup funds that the American people have lost in the past. And that's all I have to say.
1: May, and you may be right. I don't know. But I do agree with you giving him the benefit of the doubt. That I agree with. Thank you, sir. All right, we'll be right back.
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1: Quiet now, so he can educate you, whether you like it or not. 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

There's reading reports, an intensive operation by the Israeli military to evacuate the dead and injured soldiers right now as I speak. So I just want to ask the woke right onliners, I want to ask them, what would you do? I want to ask those, including our friends in the administration, what would you do? People say, oh, you have a right to defend yourself. But do they really? But they're going to regardless. This is a people in a region of the world that outlasted the Babylonians, the Persian Empire, the Roman Empire, even the Third Reich in Europe. All horrible in that especially. I don't think Hezbollah is going to be able to take them out because they're not going to permit it. No matter what any politician says in this

0: country. It doesn't matter. When you're fighting for your life and somebody's kid dies, these guys who are fighting and gals, they're coming out of the cafes, they're coming out of restaurants, they're working in hotels, some of them are lawyers, most of them are not, some of them are doctors, you know, they're construction workers. This is a citizen army they have over there. It's what they have. They have to. They only have 9.5 million people. And rather than talk the way some people talk about them, you need to think about every damn day they're under attack. Every single damn day. Just because they exist. Just think about that. Every single damn day. Of course they don't want the Iranians to get $300 billion. I just read you an article where they said they're going to give a fortune to Hezbollah. What is that? They just fought a war next to us, with us. If you missed out on gold in 2020, if you missed the rally in 2025, it's not too late if you listen very carefully to me. Right now, gold is sitting at about 20% of its all-time highs earlier this year. So you could buy it effectively. 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But get that pamphlet, folks. Doesn't cost anything. Check it out. I encourage you to do so. A lot of people have gotten it, and they've really appreciated it, and I want you to get it, too. All right, let's take some more calls here while we're at it. Let's go to Jerry, El Paso, Texas, one of my original affiliates, or one of my early affiliates, the great KTSM. Jerry, how are you?
1: Well, sir. Thank
0: now,
1: you.
0: Now, you're in El Paso, Texas. Now, imagine if terrorists were firing missiles at El Paso, Texas from Mexico. What would you do? Stand down?
1: I would gather all my guns, and me and my son would go down there and take them SOBs out.
0: Yeah, you're not going to sit still.
1: No.
0: All right. What did you call about? I'm sorry.
1: I have a legal question for you.
0: Yeah.
1: Since Tehran is going to pass this money on to Hezbollah, under Title 18 U.S. Code, Chapter 113B, Terrorism, Subchapter 233B9B, providing material support or resources to designated foreign terrorist organizations. And also...
0: Hold on now. The problem is it's not our money, that $300 billion. That's okay. Not our money. This is how they get around it. And the $24 billion, the president said, is actually their money. We've just been holding it back. And he said, we can't hold it forever. Well, of course we can. We're not required to give money back to a terrorist regime to use against us. But that said, the $300 billion, we're going to help them raise or coordinate it or facilitate it. And I'm sure a lot of these Arab countries are going to give it to them and so forth and so on. So it's that's not actually, those are not actually our funds. But who cares? Why should they get anything? I thought we won and they lost.
1: It's still providing some material support to the enemy.
0: You know, I'm going to have to look at that. What'd you say, 1113?
1: Yeah, it's 1113 Bravo.
0: Okay.
1: Subchapters, two of them.
0: Yeah.
1: Two of them, subchapters, 2339 Bravo and 2339 Charlie. The second one is prohibitions against the financing of terrorism. And that one says knowing or unknowing, willing or unwilling.
0: And what section is that?
1: Title 18, U.S. Code.
0: Yeah. Yeah, but any particular section?
1: Well, it says here, chapter 113B.
0: Oh, okay, it's in that section. Okay, no, you made my job easy. We're going to take a look at that, you know, overnight. That was a great call there, brother. Great call from Jerry. All your calls have been great. We'll be right back.
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4: Following the creation of the Coeur d'Alene Reservation in the 1870s, the mission slowly faded from prominence. By the early 1900s, the mission had fallen into disrepair. In the 1920s, the Diocese of Boise helped lead restoration efforts that preserved the mission for future generations. The mission remains both a historic landmark and a sacred place for many tribal members today. Every August, members of the Coeur d'Alene tribe still gather at the mission during the Feast of Assumption, where Catholic traditions and tribal beliefs continue to come together. Nearly 175 years later, the old mission still stands, not only as Idaho's oldest building, but as a reminder of the people who built it, protected it, and continue to carry its story.
3: Hear more about the Cataldo Mission during another KXLY Brands America 250 moment, brought to you by Fred's Appliance.
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6: From ABC News, I'm Dave Packer. A growing number of Republicans are speaking out against the Iran deal that the president signed to bring an end to the war. Senator Ted Cruz said it would be an enormous mistake to include a $300 billion account to rebuild Iran as part of the memo of understanding.
7: Giving billions of dollars to theocratic lunatics who want to murder us is an exceptionally bad idea.
6: And Vice President J.D. Vance playing defense.
8: The U.S. pledges to work to unfreeze some $24 billion in Iranian assets and to help create a $300 billion reconstruction fund for Iran. Vance dismissing critics with an especially harsh warning for anguished Israelis, America's partners in this war, but not in this deal.
9: Anybody in Israel who thinks their biggest problem is the President of the United States needs to wake up and smell the reality of the situation that country is in.
10: The reality here here in Washington is that many Republicans fear that Iran will benefit from this deal and use any money they receive to rebuild its military and fund terrorism.
11: ABC's Mary Bruce. Cuban lawmakers today unanimously approving sweeping reforms backed by the Communist Party that would privatize a vast swath of the country's socialist economy, including allowing private banks and real estate ventures. Arthur's now a post-tropical storm, but parts of Louisiana and Mississippi, the damage is done.
12: Families in waist-deep water looking for dry land. Flash flood emergencies fueled by remnants of Tropical Storm Arthur. In Stone County, Mississippi, rescuers in boats using paddles to pound on windows, pulling people and pets from multiple inundated RVs. More than 2 feet of rain in spots.
11: ABC's Faith Abube in Mobile, Alabama. A star-studded celebration for the grand opening of the Obama Presidential Center in Chicago.
13: Three former presidents and first ladies joining the Obamas in the city where it all started with that victory speech nearly two decades ago.
11: That's ABC's Alex Perez. You're listening to ABC News.
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11: Russia says it was hit by one of the largest drone attacks of the year. Moscow says hundreds of drones were launched at the city. An oil refinery in Moscow struck for the second time in 3 days. ABC's Marcus Moore from London.
17: This was a massive strike carried out in Moscow. We've seen some extraordinary pictures, plumes of smoke rising into the air over the capital, Ukraine, targeting a key oil refinery in Moscow. Ukraine's President Zelensky saying, if Ukraine burns, Moscow will burn.
11: Felony charges have been filed in Los Angeles against a popular comedian accused of not paying his taxes for years.
18: Carlos Mencia tours the country performing and is best known for his Comedy Central series, Mind of Mencia. Now Los Angeles County District Attorney Nathan Hochman announcing 12 felony counts against Mencia, alleging he did not pay any of his taxes from 2019 to 2024. And allegedly ignored all notices to pay on $8.7 million in income.
19: I am guessing that Mr. Mencia thought that taxes were maybe a laughing matter, but they're not a laughing matter.
18: If convicted of the charges, Mencia could get 10 years in state prison and have to pay back all of the taxes plus interest. Alex Stone, ABC News, Los Angeles.
11: The FDA has moved closer to approving a new kind of flu vaccine made with the same mRNA process that was used to make the COVID-19 vaccines, for use by older people ahead of this winter's flu season. Dave Packer, ABC News.
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3: 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Our number, 877-381-3811, 877-381-3811. Harry Enten, the data analyst over at the Constipated News Network. I thought you might find this interesting. I try to bring you some good news, too. Cut six. Go.
4: The meaning of the fourth, when we ask voters about this, what do most of them say at this point?
21: This, to me, is one of the most stunning divides that we have seen. You know, we're talking about polarization in politics. It even comes down to what you believe July 4th actually is. Like, what does July 4th mean to you? Celebrate America, friends and family time. Among Republicans, what do you see? You see the clear majority say it's a time to celebrate America, 65%. Among Democrats, however, the plurality disagree. Look at that. What do you see? Friends and family time at 42% versus just 24% who say that what it means most to them is to celebrate America. So even on the basic question of what July 4th means to you, we have Republicans on one end saying celebrate America, more of them say that, and Democrats on the other end saying that it means more to them to have time with friends and family.
4: What do they say about the flag?
21: Yeah, okay, so what do they say about the flag? Even on the basic level of flag, look at this. Look at how we have an increasing polarization on this issue. We'll display the flag on July 4th, the American flag. Back in July of 2001, look at this. You had 68% of Republicans, 65% of Democrats saying that they would, in fact, display the flag on July 4th. You come over to this side of the screen, Republicans basically are where they were 25 years ago, right? 64%. But look at that Democratic percentage. Absolutely plummeting. Just 27% of Democrats say they will, in fact, display the flag on July 4th. Democrats and Republicans in different camps, even on the simple question of displaying the flag on July 4th, a polarization, a split that simply put did not exist a generation ago.
3: All right, listen to me. Let's hold on a second. It's not just a split between Democrats and Republicans. It's a split between people who love this country and don't. Only 27% of Democrats would fly the American flag. You know, I bet if we kept records about who volunteers to serve in the military, there will be brave and heroic Democrats, but I'll bet they're in the minority. I'll bet it splits about just like this flag. I'll bet the majority are Republicans. I really would. Again, it's not to dishonor Democrats who've served in the military. That's not my point. I'm not talking about you. Talking about your party. 27%. This is why when the Democrats talk about destroying the Constitution, the court, the Electoral College, they talk about opening the border, letting illegal immigrants in. Many of them are illegal immigrants. Or were. Go ahead.
4: About proud to be an American.
21: Okay, what about this idea? Are you proud to be an American? Extremely or very proud to be an American? Again, look at this divide, a growing divide on this question. Back in January of 2001, 90% of Republicans, 85% of Democrats. This was after a very contentious 2000 election, keep in mind, right, with George W. Bush coming into the White House. You come over to this side of the screen in 2026, look at this. Again, the Democratic percentage absolutely plummets to just 29% of Democrats say they're extremely or very proud to be an American. That Republican percentage, the exact same. 90 and 90, the Democratic percentage, what is that? That's basically a third of the level that it was just 25 years.
3: Okay, so 29% of Democrats say they're extremely or very proud to be an American. 29%. 90% of Republicans. As we've been talking about, the Democrat Party is the party of the reprobates. It's the party of the malcontents, the miscreants. It's the party of the Islamists. It's the party of the Marxists. And you got some people who are there who are very patriotic and so forth. I just don't think they realize what they're surrounded with. At least most of them don't. Or they feel an attachment to the party because their parents were Democrats. But other than that, there is absolutely no reason to be a Democrat today. 29% of Democrats are not patriotic. That's what that says. 29%. So their leaders and their congressmen, they elect Islamists. They elect Marxists. They elect people who want to destroy our constitutional construct. You know, early on when we were dealing with AOC and then later with Mondami, you would have people on TV, Republicans, who was talking about, you know, the base of the Democrat Party, the base. I said, it's not the base. It's the Democrat Party. The Democrat Party is this party. It's not just the base. And there you have it. It's not just the base. It's the Democrat Party. You know what's upsetting, and I'm not going to play it, I don't think. Obama opens his new library. You couldn't tell it's a library. I don't even know what the hell it looks like. To me, it's incredibly ugly. And I don't mean to say that because he's a Democrat and it's Obama. I just think it's ugly. And this is going to be the headquarters for this Marxist movement now. Valerie Jarrett at the opening of the library. She's talking about a moment to recognize the original inhabitants of the land upon which we gathered today. Now, this is in Chicago. And we honor the Council of the Three Fires, the Okoboobi, the Ottawa, the whatever, whatever, and another one in here. We acknowledge them. Stolen land. Obama says the founders fell short. Slavery, white men, property. He has no conception of what was taking place, what took place. It's really one of the only governing systems that created a method to correct itself. Now, while slavery was taking place all over the world, including in Africa, and that's no excuse, and while the British kept shipping black slaves into this country, they set up a mechanism to deal with it. And then a civil war was fought because it wasn't completely dealt with. 700,000 casualties. There's not another country in the world that fought a civil war over slavery. Not one. And there's still slavery taking place in Africa where black Muslims, terrorists, are enslaving and raping black Christians. You barely hear about that. I'm guessing they didn't bring that up at the Obama Presidential Library. Taking place in the Middle East in horrendous ways. Taking place in Southeast Asia, in Communist China, in horrendous ways, in North Korea, in horrendous ways. We can pick out the countries. We know what's going on. But we don't talk about any of that. Any of it. Obama says his values are American values, not Democrat values. I don't think they're American or Democrat. I'm just being honest. I think they're radical left. Radical left. Eric Holder, he speaks and he trashes the Supreme Court, trying to drive their negatives up so they can get support to destroy it. They probably already have support. If only 29% of Democrats are patriotic. You know, this is what kills me. This is the greatest country man has ever imagined, put into practice. There's not a better one on the face of the earth, no matter what. And to listen to the way these people talk about it. They know full well that people from all over the world, every color, every background, every creed, every religion, are seeking to come into this country. There's not another country. You might say Europe. No, Europe, the government's filled with a bunch of suckers. They're easy targets. People want welfare and so forth. No, you don't come to America. You're not supposed to anyway. That's not what draws people here. It's different. It's different. Yes, except to these people. Except to these people. We'll be right back.
0: Mark Levin.
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3: Why liberals hate this show, but listen anyway. They know they're probably wrong. 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
4: You know, folks, when the left writers on Mediaite write stuff, it's the most disingenuous crap you can possibly imagine. They just take words out of context, flip it there, stir the pot, want the eyes. Some of this new media is a disaster. Anyway, now for something completely different and very positive. Batya Unger Sargon, how are you, my friend?
5: Thank God, doing good. How are you?
4: Thank God. Let me look. Yep, I'm doing well, too. And you have a wonderful new book out. And I'm curious to know, first of all, I want you to share it with the audience. I'm curious to know the reaction right now, given all the hate that's spreading out there. But nonetheless, tell us about your book. We have it up there. It's called The Jews and the Left. It's really quite fascinating. Go right ahead.
5: Oh, yeah. Thank you so much. So the question that I get asked the most when I travel by Christians and conservatives and Republicans is, I am sure, a question you get asked a lot, too, which is, people will look at me with, like, real pain in their eyes and say, but why are the Jews Democrats when the left has turned on them and we have their backs? It's something that I think a lot of people on the right really struggle to understand because they feel an affinity to Jews, and yet two-thirds of American Jews are Democrats. So I wanted to write a book that answered that question, why the Jews became Democrats, why they stick with the Democratic Party, even though it's turned on Jews and Jewish interests. And what I uncovered was, I think if I had to sum it up in one sentence, it's because most American Jews who are Democrats believe that Jews in America are an oppressed minority. But that is a complete misreading.
4: Wait a minute, seriously?
5: Of American Jewish history. Yeah.
4: Even today? Well, today more than ever, actually, what's going on in the streets, but that's no reason to be a Democrat. Go ahead. I'm very fascinated.
5: Yes. No. Well, so what I uncovered in my book was, you know, the first 300 years of American Jewish history was a country that absolutely refused to treat Jews even as a minority, let alone as oppressed. The founding fathers saw Jews as foundational partners in the creation of this great nation. They saw us as the living, breathing embodiment of the source material for the civilization they were trying to build, which is the Torah. They believe that our rights are imbued in us by our Creator, not a gift from the government. That was the whole premise of this nation. And they felt that they had a covenant with God to protect their Jewish neighbors. And that continues to today. This country has always seen Jews as an essential part of the fabric of what makes America exceptional. So that's what the book is about.
4: That is fascinating. And let me ask you this. The modern Democrat, who's the modern Jew who is a Democrat, anything like the Jews perhaps 50, 60 years ago who were Democrats?
5: You know, it's funny because there's definitely a generational divide. Here's the thing. Most American Jews, if you ask them, what makes you a Jew? What is your Jewish identity? They'll say that there's two main components to it. There's their liberalism, which they think is, you know, part of being Jewish. And their Zionism. That is what it means to them to be an American Jew. And the tragedy in our era is that those two things are in conflict with each other. If you are on the left, you cannot be a Zionist today. They have utterly rejected Zionists. They have room for, you know, Islamists. They have room for, you know, Hamas, but not for Zionists. And so a lot of American Jews are in this position where they feel a real conflict now at the heart of their identity.
4: And Zionism is essentially, just for the audience, essentially is talking about the Jewish homeland, the Holy Land, Mount Zion, which was really at the center of Jerusalem, right?
5: It's an utterly minimal proposition. That planet Earth should contain one sovereign Jewish nation on our ancestral homeland. That's it. And by the way, the vast majority of Americans are Zionists. They're not so hot on Israel right now. They're not so sympathetic to Israel right now. But they do not believe what the left believes, which is that Israel shouldn't exist. Yeah, that's Zionism. It's so obvious.
4: Well, let me ask you this. How do you persuade so many Jews who are Democrats to abandon that party? I mean, if the party's conduct today with the Islamists and even people like Bernie Sanders isn't turning off so many of them, what will?
5: It's a great question. I think a lot of it has to do with education and the class divide, which is what my other two books were about. If you go to university in America, you're very likely to come out with the woke mind virus, which says, you know, there's no right versus wrong. It throws out the basis of the Judeo-Christian civilization. It says there's only oppressor versus oppressed. And this gets so ingrained in you if you spend 4 years, 8 years, 12 years, as the majority of American Jews are college educated, 60%. Many have a graduate degree. You get really inculcated into this mind virus, and it's very hard to think your way out of it. And one of the essential components of that is that the right is evil and racist and fallen. And that is the problem here, is that, but younger Jews, and this is really interesting and compelling to me, younger Jews who experience those encampments, they're more conservative than their parents, which is very interesting and exciting. I write in the book, I didn't write this book so that, you know, Jews would become Republicans. I wrote it because I wanted them to stop being loyal to a party that hates them and return their loyalty to the nation that gave us this unbelievable gift of equality since its inception.
4: Well, and we find, or do we find, that the more, quote-unquote, religious you are, or that is, more orthodox, I should say, the more likely you are not to be a Democrat or to be Republican or nothing, right?
5: Yeah, 100%. Yeah. In my I'm orthodox, and in our community, there's no struggle with, you know, young anti-Zionists.
4: No, I don't think so. Now, you're modern orthodox, I assume. Is that right, or am I wrong?
5: Yes.
4: Okay. Let me ask you this. I have a theory here, and maybe I'm not the only one, which is, and it certainly has exceptions, as they all do, but my question is, if people view Judaism as purely an ethnicity, that is Jews, less so a religion, an ethnicity, and yet if you're a Jew who believes that, yeah, it's an ethnicity and it's a faith and it's a religion, do the latter tend to be more Republican and the former tend to be more Democrat, or who knows?
5: I think so. You have these Muslim politicians like Zoran Mamdani, Abdul El-Sayed in Michigan, and they will say, you know, we revere the Jewish faith. Yeah. We just have a problem with Israel, right?
4: Mm-hmm.
5: And the problem with that, of course, is that 80% of Jews worldwide are not necessarily people of faith. They're not religious. They're not orthodox. And in fact, it was sort of an irony in the history of America that Jews would come here and they would be very precious to their Christian neighbors because of their faith, but they would become very quickly enamored of the freedom. And as you know, being an Orthodox Jew is quite a heavy lift. And they would.
4: All right, I want you to hold on if you can. I want to take you over the break. This is fascinating to me. The book is The Jews and the Left. It's on Amazon.com. I strongly encourage you to get it by Batya Unger Sargon. We'll be right back. From America's Revolutionary War to Israel's fight for survival in 1948, both nations have faced moments that tested their courage, yet freedom endured. Through generations of challenge and triumph, America and Israel have stood as beacons of courage, democracy, and faith. 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
1: Welcome back, America. The book is The Jews on the Left. Why are so many Jews, left-wing, and Democrats, and Batya Unger Sargon breaks the vault with this knowledge about why is that the case? Let me ask you this. How has this book been received, given the atmosphere that's going on right now, which is not a very pleasant one?
2: Oh, man, I'm going to be really honest with you, okay?
1: Yeah.
2: So when it first came out, when I first submitted the manuscript, it was just when the podcasters on the far right started to turn on the Jews.
1: Mm-hmm.
2: And I thought to myself, I'm going to be a national laughingstock because I wrote this book about how the left turned on the Jews, and the most prominent voices turning on the Jews right now are on the far right. Mm-hmm. Now, in the intervening year, President Trump and every Republican who came on my show, every senator, congressman, member of the cabinet, influencer, journalist, pundit, said, actually, no, you can't be in the Republican Party. You can't be on the right if you're going to hate on the Jews. So you guys are out. And they kind of kicked them out. And it was an amazing thing to watch. And I keep telling this story to Jews. Like, on the left, they elevate the anti-Semites. And on the right, they marginalize them. I do have to say, this week has been really tough for me, as I'm sure it has been for you as well. You know, anyway, but so it, the people of Reddit have really loved it, especially the history, because I go deep into how much love there was and continues to be for Jewish Americans from their Christian neighbors. Specifically, American Christians are the first population in human history to organize their religion around the protection of Jews rather than the persecution of Jews. So the people who that means something to have loved the book and written to me about how much it means to them. The Jewish left has pretty much ignored it. and then, of course, there are people who say that I'm just too naive or too credulous and all that, of course.
1: And you raise an interesting point, a good point, actually. It's thanks to really faithful Christians, evangelical Christians, and so forth, even this in this country, who are supportive of the Jews, like a dear friend of mine, Pastor John Hagee, and there are many others, who believe in the tie between, you know, the Torah and the New Testament, that is the Old Testament, the New Testament for many people in the Bible. And he makes the point, look, there wouldn't be Jesus, there wouldn't be the apostles, but Jews. Mike Huckabee, who was a former pastor, makes the same point. And, of course, the founders made the same point, didn't they? Judeo-Christian belief systems combined with the Enlightenment and so forth. So these are people who are very, very supportive of Jews. And many of us, so the public knows Jews, we know this. And we are very appreciative and supportive of this. Wouldn't you say?
2: Yes. Yeah. Yeah. I mean, it's my grandfather was an Orthodox rabbi, and he always used to say, America is a wonderful country for the Jews. And I don't think he knew the deep history of it. But, you know, this is a guy who was born in Brooklyn, in Brownsville, in 1913. Mm-hmm. And always felt a guy who never was without a yarmulke, wore a black hat for his whole life, and just always felt the love of his neighbors. And I think that that is something that a lot of Democrats don't know and a lot of Jewish Democrats don't understand. And I do feel a little bit like many on the Jewish left have sided with the side that hates us against the side that will always have our backs. And that's why I wrote the book, because that's really intolerable to me. Like, when you had the organized, you know, Jewish organizations like the ADL encounter this campus radicalism against Jews, and their response was, well, how come Jewish students aren't getting the trans treatment? We're also an oppressed minority. Why don't we get the special protections? And I was like, this is the exact opposite of what you should have said. The response should have been, A, it was never okay to treat anyone this way. It was not okay to treat white students this way. It was not okay to treat conservative students this way. It was not okay to treat Republican students this way. And we're not oppressed because this country never treated us like we were an other. We were always enmeshed in the fabric of American society. Every instance of anti-Semitism in America was met with a massive, overwhelming rejection by the American people, whether it was Leo Frank, whose judge got 100,000 letters from across the nation from Christians begging for clemency, or whether it was Henry Ford, who had to put his anti-Semitic newspaper to bed when he wanted to run for president because no one would vote for an anti-Semite, or whether it was the Klan firebombing synagogues and then the white South turning on the Klan because they couldn't stand to be associated with anti-Semitism. And I go through all of this in the book. Every instance of anti-Semitism in America was met with a radical rejection by American Christians.
1: Such a good book. The Jews and the Left. You don't have to be Jewish. It answers the question in a very comprehensive way. Why so many Democrats and liberals are Jewish? Let me ask you one more thing. You know, Norman Podhoretz wrote a book, and my wife has said this to me over the years, that for the liberal Jews, many of them, their party and their political preference is their faith. Now, that's probably not something, that's probably not unique. You've probably heard that before. What do you make of that?
2: It's a really good point. I mean, he wrote a book called Why Are Jews Liberals? And it's a funny book because it kind of just restates the question, right? Like, yes, they do treat Democratic Party politics like a religion, but the question is why? You know what I mean? Mm-hmm. Like, what makes them do that? And I think the answer has a lot more to do with socioeconomics today, a university education, the idea that oppression is currency on the left in the milieu that most Jews find themselves in, the highly credentialed New York Times reading urban centers. And so they sort of have rewritten American Jewish history as a history of oppression when this is the exact opposite of the truth.
1: Mm-hmm. Well, very delightful talking to you. Wonderful book. I want to encourage people to get it. The Jews and the Left. You can go to Amazon.com and get it right now. Again, you don't have to be Jewish to read it. By Batya Ungar Sargon. Podcaster, too, as a matter of fact. And where can people find you?
2: I have a Substack, batya.us.com. I have a News Nation show every Saturday night at 7 p.m. Obviously pre-recorded because of Shabbos. And then it airs again Sunday morning at 11. I'm on Twitter, but I'm trying to spend less time on there because it's such a stressful, as you know.
1: Yes. I don't seem to be liked there for some reason, but you know, I don't give a damn either.
2: Same.
1: All right, my friend. You take care, and congratulations on a great book. And, folks, I encourage you to get it. All right. Take care now. It's a fascinating book. It really is. It answers your question. Many of you have asked me. And, by the way, I've asked myself. The Jews and the Left, Batya Ungar Sargon. You can get it at Amazon.com. I encourage you to grab a copy, and I think you'll really enjoy it. And you'll enjoy the history in there and other things in there, and also there's discussion about Christianity as well, as you heard her speaking just now. All right. I want to tell you about our friends at Pure Talk. We love our friends at Pure Talk. 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So dial pound 250, that's pound 250, and say Mark Levin to switch in as little as 10 minutes. Again, dial #250, say Mark Levin today. You can keep your phone, you can keep your number, but I encourage you to go ahead and switch over. Not to bring it down, but we got this guy. I'm not going to do it. We'll be right back.
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1: 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All right, Mr. Producer. Give me a time here, sir. Okay, we woke up Mr. Producer. He's getting a steak sandwich or something. No, am I right or wrong? Can you send me the link again to the phone calls? Because I apparently have lost it. We have a new system. It's actually a great system, as far as I'm concerned, if you don't lose the link. All right? Okay, here we go. Got it. Thank you. All right, we'll take as many calls as we can. Let's go to Paul, Houston, Texas, on the Mark Levin app. We're going from the top down. People have been waiting a long time. I apologize. Go right ahead, Paul.
2: Yeah, hey, Mark. Good talking to you again. I don't know if you remember me from earlier last week.
1: Go right ahead, sure.
2: Said I wasn't happy with what I heard.

0: Now
1: when
0: what?
1: It first came out, this
0: now what
1: agreement.
0: Do you think?
1: Now, well, it's even worse.
0: Mm-hmm.
1: After you went, I heard you go through it last night, and I was so mad, I almost had to turn you off.
0: Ouch.
1: I mean, we this is surrender. This is surrender. And
0: I hope,
1: you know,
0: they understand, and I don't think they do, how upset Americans are. This show really does have the pulse of America, given the size of the show. It reaches every corner of the country and beyond. And this is your Mr. and Mrs. Conservative.
1: Yeah.
0: And you're not happy with this.
1: But, Mark, Trump calls everybody fools that are disagreeing. He is not MAGA anymore. He is not America first. He's Trump first. He's ego.
0: All right, I'm not prepared to go there. Honestly, I'm not. Because I know he wants to do the right thing, and he does the right thing most of the time. I think almost all the time. But we can have our disagreement on this, I think, without you know, pounding away. I appreciate your call. You know, on the woke right, the traitor Tucker Carlsons and others, they'll trash the president if they disagree with him. And he'll invite them back, by the way. He'll take them back. But I just don't operate that way. I don't operate that way. If I have something to say, I say it. I know he's got an incredibly difficult job. There's a lot of people who feel really, really upset about it. I'm very upset about it, what's going on right now. But I'm trying to do our best to communicate our views as succinctly as I can, and I'll continue to do that. As a matter of fact, if you watch my Life, Liberty, and Levin show this Saturday, it's probably the most, how can I put this, the angriest I've ever been in giving a monologue. I guarantee most of you are going to want to watch this. 8 p.m. on Saturday, Eastern Time. Set your DVR if you're not sure, or whatever recording device you use. 8 p.m. Eastern Time on Life, Liberty, and Levin on Fox. I encourage you to watch this, particularly if you're troubled by this or you want to learn more information about it. Let's go to Bill, Fort Worth, Texas, the great WBAP. Go right ahead, please.
2: Hello, my hero, Mark Levin. Good to talk with you again.
0: God bless you.
2: Yes, sir. Thank you. God bless you. And listen, what you say, I'm sitting here listening to you every chance I get in my car radio or wherever I can on TV. I'm telling you, I wish I was sitting in the chair beside you and nodding my head. Yes, you go, man. You go, man.
0: You're a good man. Thank you.
2: Anyway, I'm a former U.S. Army guy, information specialist. I also was a former professional journalist. I was over in Germany, and I wrote a column one time about John Carlos at the wrong time. I'm a patriot. Long story short,
0: yes.
2: I don't know how in the world a guy named Obama got into the Oval Office. I call him a usurper. I don't even call him by the P word, unless it's something undesirable.
0: Well, look what he's even said. It's a lot. The man became president. He was a senator. He's led a dream life. He's become a multimillionaire. He's treated like a celebrity. America's been wonderful to him and his wife and his entire family. Only in America. Only in America. And he has absolutely no circumspect. Nothing. No appreciation for what his fellow man has done for him and with him. I find it disgusting, the things that they were saying and the people he brought up and what they were saying. It's very typical of the radical left in the Democrat Party, Bill.
2: Right. And, you know, the people, you know, I'm Catholic, and I respect the Jews. I have a lot of Jewish friends, and I consider myself a completed Jew. That's what my wife tells me. But the bottom line is, how in the world can we get accountability from a guy like Obama? And, you know, they're trying to build this presidential, whatever you call it, building for him, that is going to.
0: No, it's built.
2: Here, all the, you know.
0: It's built, and it looks terrible. And I'm not saying that because I have a problem with it. I mean, the Clinton one looks okay, but this looks like a mess to me. All right, Bill, don't get mad at me. I got to move on, but do call again. We love having you, buddy, very much. Moshe, Lakewood, New Jersey. How are you?
3: I'm doing great, consistent Mark.
0: Well, thank you. Thank you.
3: I've been listening to you for quite a while already, and I'm a big supporter of the president. I'm also an Orthodox Jew. And it's very disturbing, this deal, to me. And I was thinking that I think the president has been surrounded by people who are afraid of the midterm elections. They see the energy prices are not good. So they tried getting an off-ramp. Now, I think what they should do is take Iran's strategy of stalling and flip it on them, stall for the next 4 months.
0: That you and I are on the same page. I said the same thing. But here's the thing. You know what the American people hate? They hate when we go to war and we don't have a victory. And we can say it's a victory, but I mean a victory where they're defeated and they surrender. Thank you, Moshe. Thank you all. What a fantastic audience and great callers.
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11: From ABC News, I'm Dave Packer. A state of emergency declared in Louisiana after post-tropical storm Arthur tore through. Widespread damage and flooding, more than 2 feet of rain in some spots. ABC's Faith Abube is farther along the Gulf Coast.
12: Here in Mobile, Alabama, several roads shut down because of the flooding, but drivers have been ignoring some of these signs. Authorities are urging people to stay off the roads because this area could see up to another foot of rain by the time all of this is over.
11: A flood threat into the morning. Vice President J.D. Vance delaying his trip to Switzerland. He was expected to leave for a new round of talks on Thursday night focused on implementing the deal with Iran, but the White House is now citing logistics of the negotiations, saying they've never been simple. Earlier, the vice president defended the memorandum of understanding which allows Iran to resume oil sales.
13: The United States isn't giving up a cent of money to Iran, and even the economic benefits, the sanctions relief and so forth that comes along with this bargain only happens if the Iranians perform.
11: National Park Service employees spent Thursday trying to clean up the Lincoln Memorial reflecting pool days after workers finished painting the bottom of the pool American flag blue. At the direction of President Trump, the water turned green from algae. On top of that, the new paint is starting to peel.
14: No comment yet from the White House. The company that painted the pool had virtually no experience as a federal contractor.
15: You're going to have something you're going to be very proud of, and it'll last for 50 to 100 years before you have to do anything.
14: Last week, the pool was blue. 2 days later, it started to turn green, and then 4 days later, algae appeared everywhere. Workers seen pouring in hydrogen peroxide. The Department of Interior saying workers were using nanobubble technology to remove it.
11: ABC's Jacqueline Lee. Luigi Mangione's legal team Thursday withdrew its intention to evoke a psychiatric defense in the state trial over the killing of UnitedHealthcare CEO Brian Thompson one day after announcing it in court. You're listening to ABC News.
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11: It's an unexpected breakout story of the 2026 FIFA World Cup. The team from Algeria has adopted Lawrence, Kansas as its unofficial home, and the city has pulled out all the stops to make sure the team feels welcome. Mayor Brad Finkeldey says it's been an amazing experience so far.
19: To me, it goes beyond soccer. It goes to what this world really should be about, which is embracing each other, embracing different communities, and just making it a great place to live and enjoy life.
11: At the official dedication at the Obama Presidential Center on the south side of Chicago Thursday, former President Barack Obama described it as a reminder of what the nation can achieve when citizens embrace shared responsibilities. ABC's Alex Perez was there.
20: President Obama addressing our divided nation.
21: People aren't looking for perpetual anger and division. They are looking for fairness and common sense and mutual respect. That deep in our gut, we want to find a way to turn towards each other again, not further away.
20: He's now hoping the 19-acre campus with a museum, library, and park will bring people together.
11: Election officials in California say a proposed billionaire tax has collected enough signatures to be on the November ballot. The proposed tax would counter federal health care cuts with a one-time tax on individuals worth more than $1 billion living in the state as of January. Dave Packer, ABC News.
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0: America, welcome. It is Eric Erickson here across the United States coming to you live from Oklahoma City. My affiliate Freedom 96.9, going to meet some of the audience this afternoon. Should be a great time here in Oklahoma City. There are hills in Oklahoma and a lot of trees. It's not like Kansas. It's not like flat and nothing as parts of Texas. I've been with flooded, although I got to tell you, there is nothing between Tulsa and Oklahoma City. But it was a beautiful drive and great, great people. It was a great time in Tulsa last night. Now, we've got to begin not with the Iran deal. I'll get to the Iran deal. And actually, I do have a question, and I want to start the show with this question. We went after Iran's military targets, correct? All we did in the war, the administration, the Israelis, our Arab allies, all made the point that we only targeted military assets in Iran. We did not go after civilian targets. In fact, the president threatened to go after bridges and power plants and roads and then chose not to. We only targeted military targets. Why then is Iran getting a $300 billion reconstruction fund? What is Iran reconstructing with $300 billion if we only targeted the military targets? Ponder the question. Instead, we're going to talk about the Supreme Court. Now, I'm going to nerd out a little bit with you here. And some of you are going to say, Erickson, this doesn't matter. No. You will be made to care. I, your host, will make you care. The Rooker-Feldman Doctrine. Rooker-Feldman for the win. Rooker-Feldman reared its head today in the Supreme Court. And I got to give you the divide here. I'll explain Rooker-Feldman. So, you know, everyone always says, oh, it's a conservative Supreme Court. No. This is a huge case, and it's a 5-4 case. Let me give you the majority. Sonia Sotomayor wrote the opinion. Joined by Ketanji Brown Jackson. Who do you think was in the majority with Sonia Sotomayor and Ketanji Brown Jackson? Your natural inclination is maybe Kagan, maybe Barrett, maybe Roberts. No, friends. Justices Thomas Alito and Kavanaugh signed on to the decision written by Sonia Sotomayor and joined Ketanji Brown Jackson. In the minority, the dissent was written by Amy Coney Barrett, who was joined by John Roberts, Elena Kagan, and Neil Gorsuch. And it was over the Rooker-Feldman Doctrine, which is not a doctrine that most people would be familiar with, but it's actually a very big and important doctrine, and it's a very good decision, and Sotomayor got it right. And I understand Barrett's decision. I read the dissent, but I skimmed the dissent, but Barrett writes in such an easy way to understand, you can understand, but I think she got it wrong. This is a big deal. This is a big deal for all of you. What the Rooker-Feldman Doctrine says is that with very few exceptions, if you file a lawsuit in a state court or you are in court, say a criminal case, and you claim that your constitutional rights have been violated or federal law has been violated, you've got to wait to take your appeal all the way to your state Supreme Court before you can get the federal courts to intervene. Now, you're like, Erickson, wouldn't that speed it up? Yes, but here's the thing. 250 years ago, this July 4th, 13 individual nations signed a document we know as the Declaration of Independence. And what did it say? These United States of America. And it did not mean they were in union, it meant they were united in common cause. They were 13, in their views, no longer colonies of Great Britain, but 13 independent nations. And when those 13 independent nations came together to form what they then began to call the United States of America as a nation, they gave up limited sovereignty to Washington, D.C. So they are, the states have plenary power, and this comes into effect in the Hunter Biden case we're about to get to. The states have plenary power. Washington, D.C. has limited power. That is a governing doctrine within our constitutional system that the federal government has limits on its powers. Article 1, Section 8 of the Constitution gives the Congress, I think, 17 things it can do, and then there's an 18th necessary and proper clause for you got all the power to do these preceding things. They're very limited. So the federal government does not run schools because education is not a power of the federal government. The federal government does not build roads except postal roads, federal highways, because otherwise it's not in the Constitution. The federal government does not have a police state or a police division. It has the FBI. That's a Federal Bureau of Investigation. It's not a random run-of-the-mill police department. Why? Because there's no police power under Article 1, Section 8. The federal government, it gives money to the states for health care and the like, but it doesn't run hospitals. It doesn't run mental health institutions. Why? There is no health care power under Article 1, Section 8. The federal government, and I think it's gone too far, but the federal government allocates money to fund things through the states. The states don't have to take the money, though. There's clear federal doctrine. The states do not have to take the money from the federal government to run those programs. If they do, it comes with strings attached, but they don't have to. So the states are semi-sovereign nations still. And that's what the Europeans and the Japanese and the Koreans and the Chinese and others who are coming over for the World Cup are finding, is that every single state in the United States has very unique culture. I am in Oklahoma. They have bombs here. I saw them in Ohio, too. The dairy with the ice cream and the burgers. They've got great Oklahoma culture, Oklahoma and Texas. You got a good football culture in and of itself. In Texas, the football stadiums for the high schools are bigger than some NFL stadiums. It's phenomenal, individually unique culture for the states. And so what the Rooker-Feldman Doctrine says is that you've got to, when you file a lawsuit or you are in a state court, you got to wait until the state appellate process works before you can go to the federal government and say you got it wrong. Now, the dissent says, if from Amy Coleman Barrett, if it's explicitly wrong, you shouldn't have to wait to get it corrected. She has a point. But I think the point that Sonia Sotomayor makes with Thomas and Alito on her side and Kavanaugh is that there are two separate systems of government in the United States. There's a state system and there's a federal system. And they are working in common cause and not cross purpose. And you can't turn federal district courts into courts of appeal for state court decisions, or that negates the whole idea that the states are semi-sovereign entities. If the federal district court can override a state court on whim, that negates that the state courts are part of a separate country than the federal courts. And that is essentially the case, that the state courts are semi-sovereign entities. It's a great decision by the courts. Does it slow down a process of appeals? Yes, it does. That's one of the concerns of the minority. But it respects the federal system. It respects the fact that the states are semi-sovereign entities. It was a very good decision, and it upholds the Rooker-Feldman Doctrine. The Rooker-Feldman Doctrine says that the state courts are distinct entities from the federal courts, and the federal government cannot intervene to review state court decisions until the appellate process is reviewed. It's an obscure doctrine from the Supreme Court. It's only come up in two cases, the Rooker case and the Feldman case. And today, it's come up in the third case, the University of Maryland case. And it's a good, good decision. Now, the other decision from the Supreme Court today, we'll get to the Hunter Biden one here. This second case is called the Hunter case. I think Clarence Thomas is wrong in this case. So I was a criminal defense attorney. I did indigent criminal defense. Never actually went to a criminal trial. We always took a plea. Every single indigent criminal defendant I worked with was guilty. Let's just be honest here. They were all guilty. But there are situations, you probably are aware of situations, where you get involved with the federal government, and the federal government or the state government and a district attorney is so powerful and has so much leverage that you take a plea deal. You're like, I'm not guilty, but I will go bankrupt and ruin my family if I try to fight this, and so I will plead the lesser charges just to get on with my life. That happens all the time. It does happen all the time. It is unfair, but it is the nature of the process when you have a heavy-handed DA. And over time, the Supreme Court has made it easier for district attorneys to do that. So what about this situation? You take a plea. They present you all of the evidence. And the evidence is overwhelming and it's damning, and you think that it's wrong. But you're middle class. You have kids in private school. You have car payments. You don't own your own business. You're an employee. And the government says, here's all the evidence we have against you. And you say, I didn't do it. I didn't do it. And they say, this is all the evidence. And it is beyond the reasonable doubt that you did this. Look at the evidence. And you say, the evidence isn't real. This isn't true. And they say, well, you can fight it in court. And you go to a lawyer. The lawyer says, well, I need a $50,000 retainer. You make $50,000 a year. You don't have the retainer. So the district attorney comes along and says, listen, if you plead to lesser offenses, we'll put you on probation for 6 months. You don't have to go to jail. Well, you take the plea. You agree not to appeal the decision. You take the 6 months probation, and all of this will go away. And you say, it's either bankrupt my family or take 6 months probation. You're not going to go to jail. You're going to have lesser charges. You may give up your right to vote for a year. You may have first offender status, so it's all going to go away. Your record's going to be expunged, but I got to suck it up. I'm innocent. I didn't do it, but I can't prove it. I can't fight it. I don't know how they got this evidence. And so you plead guilty, and you go on probation, and you have agreed you will not appeal the case. And then you find out the police manufactured the evidence against you. Clarence Thomas today said that if you've taken the plea and chose not to fight, you shouldn't be able suddenly now to appeal. And I think he's wrong. What the other eight justices of the Supreme Court said is that if in the entrance of justice you should be able to appeal a decision, appeal the decision. If it would make a mockery of our judicial system for you to not be able to appeal, you should be able to appeal. And if you pled guilty to something because you couldn't afford to fight the state, and then it turns out that the state manufactured the evidence, you should be able to appeal that decision. And so in an 8-1 decision today in the Hunter case, the Supreme Court said, appeal. You cannot give up your right to appeal if it's in the interest of justice. And to quote Neil Gorsuch, this is such a great line by Justice Neil Gorsuch in this case, concurring in the decision. In our times, the jury trial has given way to a conveyor belt of plea bargains. At least some responsibility for that development lies with this court. When confronted with coercive prosecutorial tactics designed to induce defendants to take plea deals, the court has often condoned those practices or let them pass in silence. Today, the court begins to correct course. Neil Gorsuch is right. It happens. And the Supreme Court today, in an 8-1 decision, began to restore people's freedoms to appeal, even after they've taken deals that gave up their right to appeal, when justice demands it. Good cases from the Supreme Court. And that ultimately leaves the other big case today, the Hunter Biden case before the Supreme Court. Now, it wasn't actually Hunter Biden. There's a man named, I think, Hamandi, appealed to the United States Supreme Court because he was charged with the crime of owning a gun while being on drugs. And the Supreme Court, in a unanimous decision today, said that it is too powerful of the, it is too much for the federal government under the Commerce Clause to make it a crime to tell people you can't be on marijuana and also own a gun, that the government doesn't have police power under the Commerce Clause to be able to exercise that power. That is the biggest case of the Supreme Court today. We got to dive into it. I'll tell you what I know. 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

0: He may not tell you what you want to hear, but he tells you what you need to hear. 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
1: Greetings, welcome. It is Eric Erickson here. The phone number is 877-973-7425. Look, we'll get into the Iran deal. I really don't have anything good to say about it. I will try to make the optimistic case. In all fairness and intellectual honesty, very few hosts in America could do it. When we come back, I'll try to do it. But we got to talk about this case first, because it's actually a big deal. The United States Supreme Court rendered verdict about Ali Hamani. He's a dual citizen of the United States and Pakistan who was born in Texas, spent most of his life living in Dallas with his parents and working a stable job. Suspecting Mr. Hamani and his family members of terrorism-related activities, the government conducted a search on the home in 2022. Through the process, he was cooperative. He surrendered a gun in the house. He pointed agents to some marijuana on the property and consented to an interview where he admitted he used marijuana every day. They charged him with the crime of possessing a gun while being on marijuana. And the Supreme Court has ruled that because of the Second Amendment, even though he's a user of marijuana, that's a prohibited substance under the federal constitution, under the federal law, he is allowed to own a gun, that the Second Amendment right trumps it. Clarence Thomas, in a concurrence, pointed out that just based on the very basic fact of the Commerce Clause, the federal government does not have the power to enforce a criminal action under the Commerce Clause, which is how they justified illegal gun ownership. And it was a unanimous decision of the Supreme Court. Now, a couple of them broke in how they handled it, but it was a unanimous decision of the Supreme Court today that if you use marijuana, you're still allowed to own a gun in the United States. Now, it's not a bigger decision than that. It's actually a very nuanced decision, but it's a big deal. Now, I got to tell you about Rinnai and their tankless water heaters. 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
1: 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We sold out in 48 hours last year. We got a much bigger room this time, so now I'm starting to worry. Please, are we going to sell out? So you want to get tickets. Come hang out with me. Now, I want to do something. Here's the thing that I despise. I despise the water carriers who can only regurgitate the talking points. I don't think you learn anything. You can make a lot of money by lying to people who want to be lied to. In fact, it's what so many of the podcasters do these days. They tell you what you want to hear, even if it's not true. I can make a comfortable living telling people the truth who want to hear the truth, but probably go bankrupt telling the truth to people who want to be lied to. I try to tell you the truth. One of the things that I think intellectually that all of us should be able to do is to fairly make the case for the other side. It's something that the pro-life community for years could do that the pro-abortion community could not do. Pro-lifers understand and articulate the objections of the pro-abortion side far better than the pro-abortion side does the pro-life side. It's one of the reasons the pro-life side can win the argument 9 times out of 10 is because we actually know the other side's arguments. When you go to law school and you learn to argue cases, one of the things they make you do is argue both sides. When you become a lawyer, you learn to make the case for both sides. And so I want to make the case for the Iran deal. Going into it, I want you to know I don't agree with anything I'm about to say, but I know some of you will. But let me fairly and honestly, intellectually, as best I can, do this. I want you to know I have been chewed out and cussed out by members of this administration in the last 24 hours for opposition to this deal. Bullied, badgered, and cajoled. I have been told so many times that I'm a nobody that nobody listens to that it makes me wonder if they really think that, given how often they're trying to tell me that nobody listens to me. Why would you keep telling me this? Why would you keep paying attention to me? But in the spirit of being intellectually honest, let me make this case. For over a month, the United States degraded and destroyed Iran's ability to make war, having been the follow-up to destroying Iran's ability to get to its nuclear materials. We have ruined Iran's ballistic missile capabilities. We have sunk their navy. We've destroyed most of their air force. We have buried under rubble and mountaintops their missile capacity. We have deeply undermined Iran's ability to make war on its neighbors. We have cost Iran so much money, we have deprived it of the money to send to Hamas and Hezbollah and the Houthis and the terrorism archipelago it has built through Syria and Iraq, funding militias. The Iranian government has, through back channels, signaled it's time to move on. Through back channels, the Iranian government has said they will give up their desires for nuclear weapons. And through back channels, the Iranian government has signaled that they will give up their ambitions to wage war against Israel. The Iranian government cannot be trusted but over the next 60 days, we will negotiate standards by which the agreement will be carried out, such that we will be able to inspect their progress, and we will be able to dilute their nuclear materials such that it can't be used for nuclear weapons. If, after 60 days, we have determined that Iran has no use for the bargain and has lied to us, we will retake enforcement mechanisms, we will begin bombing Iran again, and we will bring this government to its knees. But because Iran has signaled in its back-channel conversations to the United States that it does want peace and is willing to give up its nuclear weapons ambitions, we should at least try this deal out. Because were we to continue the present status quo, we could turn the entire world into a depressive state economically, because nations were running out of oil and we needed to reopen the Strait of Hormuz and get the oil flowing again. And Iran has agreed under this document in writing that for the next 60 days, they will charge neither toll nor service fee so we can get the oil flowing again. And within 60 days, nations of the world will have rebuilt their reserves, and so we will be prepared to take action against Iran. But in the meantime, why bomb them when we might be able to get peace? Why bomb them when they claim they're willing to give up their nukes? And why bomb them when we can have a diplomatic solution? The president has said he didn't want to start wars, and now the president can end the war and get Iran to give up its nuclear materials. In the meantime, we can have peace in the Middle East. And perhaps, we can help oversee a reconstruction of Iran that breathes freedom into Iran and undermines the regime by bringing in economic redevelopment and providing jobs and opportunity for the Iranian people. Sounds good. That is the case the administration is making right now. I'm trying to be fair and intellectually honest about what this Trump administration is promising. Now let me give you the counterargument. And this is where I stand in this. The President of the United States and the Secretary of Defense told us repeatedly that the Strait of Hormuz was open and the United States was navigating ships through it. So why then must we go through a deal to open the Strait of Hormuz unless the President and the Secretary of Defense were lying to the American people? And if Iran had closed the Strait of Hormuz and now says after 60 days it will begin to apply a toll but will be called a service fee, aren't we providing Iran funds to fund terrorism? Today, one of the Iranian signatories to the deal, the foreign minister, said that what they could not achieve on the battlefield, they have achieved at the diplomatic table, and that they will proceed with their plan to destroy Jerusalem. Today, the son of the Ayatollah Khomeini, the founder of the Islamic Republic of Iran, said that with the end of this war, the little jihad is over and the great jihad will begin. Yesterday in Congress, the Secretary of State sent word that Iran has been overwhelmingly using its oil revenue to fund Hezbollah, Hamas, the Houthis, and the terrorist archipelago that exists between Iraq and Syria, and that the Iranians have also been spending their money on a cyber terrorism regime that could also cripple the United States electronically, and they've been using their oil revenue for that. And in fact, the primary payment of oil revenue from Iran is for terrorism, not economic development. And the United States is agreeing to allow them to sell oil effective immediately. The State Department sent that notice to Congress yesterday, despite signing the deal. Additionally, the Iranian government has for years been committed to Mahdiism. Mahdiism is a fringe belief within Islam, but it is the mainstream, mainline belief of the Iranian government. And Mahdiism is that the Iranian state exists to make the path plain for the Mahdi to return. That is, for Christians, the Antichrist, that is for Muslims, the salvific figure who will cast out the infidel to hell and cleanse the world for Islam. And the Iranian government believes that it is its purpose to make plain the path of the Mahdi by doing two things, driving the United States out of the Middle East and destroying Israel. It is a salvific by faith view, and the Iranian government has elevated into the leadership of the military, the leadership of the militia, and the leadership of the government people who adhere to that view. Part of that view is that the Iranian leaders can say and do anything, no matter how untrue it is, in order to advance the mission of bringing back the Mahdi. It is something called taqiyya, and they believe that they can lie, cheat, and steal without being sinful against Allah, because it advances the purposes of Allah to bring back the Mahdi. So the Iranian government can look us in the eye and say they have no desire to get nuclear weapons and be lying, and they're okay with it in their doctrine. We have 47 years of the Iranians saying that they do not want nuclear weapons. They signed the Nuclear Non-Proliferation Agreement. They signed the Obama Agreement, and we know that during both they continued to pursue their nuclear weapons. The President of the United States and the Secretary of State said that we had to begin this war because Iran was on the verge of getting ballistic missiles that would be so numerous that no one would be able to stop their development of their nuclear program, because Iran would have too many missiles to blow up anyone who tried to stop. This is Marco Rubio, then a United States Senator, sitting in a Foreign Affairs Committee in the United States Senate in 2016, raising questions about sending money to Iran.
2: Earlier this month, you said you couldn't guarantee to the American people that the funds that Iran has received as a result of the payments that were made and of the JCPOA have not been used for terrorism. I think it's common sense that, in fact, they would do that. Basically, they were involved in terror before. They're involved in terror now, and I consider their support of Assad to be part of that. That the only thing that's changed is that now we've made it harder for them to acquire a nuclear weapons capability. I would say a second thing has changed, and is that they now have access to millions and millions of dollars.

0: we've made it harder for them to acquire a nuclear weapons capability. I would say a second thing has changed, and is that they now have access to millions and millions of dollars they didn't have access to before. So you have the world's key sponsor of terrorism, now has millions of dollars more than they once did. There's no evidence that they're using it to build hospitals, bridges, roads, orphanages, sponsor food programs around the world. We don't see aid convoys from Iran providing food and medicine to people suffering in Syria. What we see is an increased amount of support for the Assad regime and the sponsorship of terrorism. So one of the things that's changed is they now have access to millions of dollars they didn't have a year and a half ago.
1: Senator, our best assessment...
0: Billions, I apologize, billions. Even if we assume what you said is true, that the money's been used to prop up their domestic economy, ultimately, if that were the case, that domestic economy would then produce more revenue that they could use to fulfill the funding needs of their priorities, which is terrorism and the propping up of Assad. I guess the point for the average American who's watching this issue, here's the bottom line. You have the world's supreme sponsor of terrorism, who now has billions of dollars more than they once did as a result of this. And we're somehow supposed to believe the bulk of it is being spent to improve the way their economy functions, and that somehow, because funds are fungible, that this is not being used to increase their other aims that they have around the world.
2: That was Marco Rubio in 2016 about the Obama deal. Barack Obama sent Iran $20 billion and said, hey, it's not our money, it's their money. The president of the United States intends to send them $300 billion, but it's not our money, it's their money. The Secretary of State and the CIA and the Defense Department have all said that Iran uses the bulk of its revenue to fund terrorism to advance its messianic cause to destroy Israel and the United States and the Middle East. What has changed? If you say, trust but verify, how do you verify? The IAEA was unable to verify that Iran had actually given up its nuclear ambitions, such that we discovered they had two underground facilities where they were illicitly making nuclear weapons. And we only learned that because they were ratted out by their own people. I understand that the administration thinks they've gotten a good deal. And their starting point is that we have so decimated Iran's capacity to make war that we will be able to go back in 60 days if they don't agree. But the president also said we had to suspend it because of the economic harm that could be done in the run-up to the midterms, and that Iran had shown its willingness to shut down the Strait of Hormuz, to suspend oil, that we could cause a depression. What will change in 60 days? And how can you trust people who have a doctrine of lying to advance their purpose when their singular purpose, even today, is to bring about the apocalypse? We're not dealing with transactional people. We're dealing with fundamentalists. We did not have to start the war at all. We chose to, so why not finish it? In conclusion, I end again with the point I made at the beginning of the show. If we only targeted their military targets, then what will they reconstruct with the $300 billion we are giving them access to? I need that question answered. Now, before I get out of here, let me tell you about Vision Computer. If you are buying a computer, building a computer, Vision Computer can build the computer for you, and if it's Windows 11 compliant, they can roll the computer over to the new system, and everything will work exactly as it worked on your old computer, except now you get the world-class tech support, where you get a phone number that you get to call in 15 seconds or less. 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
1: Welcome back. This is a short segment because I was bad with clock management. Charlie's going to lecture me. This hour, the program is brought to you by Van Allen Golf. Text GOLF to 33777. Get a link. They are an excellent gift for Father's Day. Yes, they are. Text GOLF to 33777. Okay, look, when we come back, I'm happy to answer any of your questions on the Iran deal. I will say something that I really disagree with is the level of bullying now from the administration to people who are otherwise supportive of the administration but questioning the deal. I understand those who are trying to give them the benefit of the doubt here, but I just think after 3 days of telling us this deal wasn't the deal and then it is the deal, that probably don't need to give them as much of a benefit of the doubt as some are giving them. We can talk about that, and I will take your phone calls. We've got much more to discuss as well, including a wild swing in the idea of work from home. The new data actually shows it's actually not a great idea. We'll get to that and the economic news, too. First, I got to tell you about Chapter. 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
8: From ABC News, I'm Dave Packer. With the signing of the peace deal between the U.S. and Iran, the U.S. has lifted its blockade on Iran, and oil tankers started moving through the Strait of Hormuz. But lawmakers on both sides of the aisle, as well as some in Israel, are raising questions about whether the U.S. gave away too much. Vice President J.D. Vance responded Thursday. ABC's Mary Bruce has more.
9: The U.S. pledges to work to unfreeze some $24 billion in Iranian assets and to help create a $300 billion reconstruction fund for Iran. Vance dismissing critics with an especially harsh warning for anguished Israelis, America's partners in this war, but not in this deal.
10: Anybody in Israel who thinks their biggest problem is the President of the United States needs to wake up and smell the reality of the situation that country is in.
11: The reality here in Washington is that many Republicans fear that Iran will benefit from this deal and use any money they receive to rebuild its military and fund terrorism.
8: Arthur is now a post-tropical storm as it continues to push east along the Gulf Coast overnight, moving out of Mississippi and into Alabama. In Baldwin City, Amelia Pittman spent Thursday packing to get out of there as water rose.
12: We wanted to see how high the river was and see if anybody needed help, to see if we could help them get out. I saw three snakes down at the river in the water. My mom nearly stepped on one.
8: A shocking attack at a zoo in England. A man arrested for allegedly throwing a toddler into a crocodile enclosure. The boy taken to a hospital with serious injuries. Friday is Juneteenth, a federal holiday that commemorates the end of slavery in the U.S. Houston will hold its commemoration in Emancipation Park, the first public park in Texas, purchased by four former slaves in 1872. Jacqueline Bostick, great-granddaughter of one of those men, about its legacy.
13: It shows that freedom can exist, that it does exist, and that you have to help make that exist.
8: You're listening to ABC News.
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8: National Park Service employees were at the Lincoln Memorial Reflecting Pool Thursday, trying to kill algae after a more than $14 million restoration touted by the Trump administration. ABC Chief Washington correspondent Jonathan Carl.
17: Washington's iconic reflecting pool is looking dirty and green. The brand new coat of blue paint already peeling off the bottom. No comment on that yet from the White House. The company that painted the pool had virtually no experience as a federal contractor.
8: A federal appeals court Thursday ruled that the Trump administration can replace a slavery exhibit at George Washington's home in Philadelphia. Some panels telling the stories of people enslaved by Washington had been removed when the administration claimed they disparage Americans. In a post to social media, Philadelphia Mayor Sherelle Parker said she'll fight to restore the exhibit.
18: We cannot and we will not rest until the full story of American history, including the existence of slavery at the president's house here in our great city of Philadelphia, the birthplace of democracy, is told.
8: The Ebola outbreak in Congo and Uganda is the worst known outbreak at this stage and has claimed more than 200 lives in its first month, according to Africa's Centers for Disease Control and Prevention. Africa CDC warned officials are still far from bringing this outbreak under control. Dave Packer, ABC News.
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0: Sensationalists, it's Eric Erickson here across the Fruited Plain. The phone number is 877-973-7425. Should you wish to be on the program, I would be delighted to have you. I am broadcasting today from Freedom 96.9 in Oklahoma City, Oklahoma. My first time in Oklahoma City. And, you know, as someone from the Atlanta area, what I appreciate about both Tulsa and Oklahoma City is that Oklahoma City is not an hour from Oklahoma City, and Tulsa is not an hour from Tulsa, unlike Atlanta, where everything in Atlanta is an hour from everything else. It's been nice to be able to say, oh, it's going to take 10 minutes to get there. Oh, it's going to take 5 minutes to get there, as opposed to, and it's 3 o'clock, it could take me 5 hours to get 3 blocks. It's been very nice. Phone number again, 877-973-7425. I actually want to start this hour with some phone calls from the listeners. Everybody's got an opinion on the Iran situation. I want to actually start with Alan. Alan, welcome to the show. I hope you're doing well.
1: Oh, yes. Thank you very much, and thank you for having me on.
0: Sure.
1: I'll get right to the point. I know you got a lot of calls. This is one of the few times I think, for the most part, everybody is misreading the situation. First off, it's very much understood that the clerics couldn't tell you the truth if their tail end was on fire. And they're very similar to the Pakistani grooming gangs in Great Britain. They're just differences in power and situation and circumstance. And they got a mental virus. Well, we have gone through all these formalities of signing these pieces of paper. And everybody's playing table tennis back and forth. But the gist is this. Trump was under pressure. I think he boo-booed and realizes he boo-booed. He made a mistake. He thought he could get this done in time before the election. But he found out he couldn't. And he didn't want to carpet bomb. And he didn't want to kill indiscriminately. He does not have that in his soul. He wants to win. He wants to do what it takes. But he doesn't want to kill indiscriminately. So what happened? He finally realized he's getting too pinched time-wise. He had to yield. So what's he doing? He's yielding. What's he going to do next year? You know, in history, the Vietnam War, you had the Gulf of Tonkin incident. Well, guess what? There's going to be a Gulf of Hormuz or Strait of Hormuz incident. If I was him and they don't straighten up and fly right, and they can't straighten up and fly right because their mind doesn't work that way. Their goal is to wipe us off the map, wipe Israel off the map. So they're not going to disappoint us because they can't do any better. So what do you have to do? Have to crush them. Well, this time Trump knows more and they're going to be preparing. But all he's got to do, he's got to get by the House and the Senate, got to have the Republicans maintain control, and then some point next year, the hammer comes down because they can't do right.
0: So, you know, listen, that is the most articulate, I think, theory of the play here. And I hope that you're right. I personally would like to think he's lulling them into a sense of normalcy, watching them all get together. Then we're going to decapitate this level of regime. Because, again, I think it's very important that people understand that the foreign minister of Iran who negotiated this deal is already on Iranian television saying that once they have the resources available from this deal, they intend to destroy Jerusalem. And the son of Ayatollah Khomeini is saying that the great jihad can now begin against Israel when they get their $300 billion. By the way, the Central Command has just noted that they are ending their blockade and will allow the transport of Iranian oil out of the Strait of Hormuz for sale immediately. And the White House has just said that they will begin to allow several billion dollars in frozen Iranian assets to flow from Qatar, effective immediately. So no performance guarantees. They're immediately allowing this to flow. Here's my perspective and my concern on the theory. And again, the theory, a little more succinctly than Alan put it, was we got to get through the midterms, and once we get through the midterms, we will go back in and fight. I think we're going to wind up having to go back in and fight, whether we want to or not, whether that's the plan or not, because Iran's never going to agree ultimately. In fact, the majority of the Senate Republicans are out there complaining about there's no way Iran's going to agree to this stuff. But here's my concern. 13 Americans died in the fight against Iran. The Iranians have now been working with the Russians and the Chinese to better target American personnel and American military installations. they were actually far more effective than many of us realized at the time, including blowing up the U.S. Central Command base in Bahrain. They were specifically able to target our intelligence gathering facility on that base. They knew exactly where it was, and they hit it, and we couldn't stop them. 13 Americans have been killed. If Iran now has 60 days, or we drag it out for 6 months, we get past the midterms, to rearm, resolidify where its missiles are, move its drones around, and take in better munitions and radar equipment from the Russians and the Chinese, how many more Americans are going to die? If it was to get through the midterms, why didn't we just not stop? We had our foot on the gas. We had our boot on their neck. Why did we let off the gas? If we were, as the Trump administration claims, in control of the Strait of Hormuz and letting oil flow, why not? Now, there's the this is, I think, the fatal flaw in the argument. Is we claimed that the Strait of Hormuz was open and we were controlling it. But now that we've struck the deal, the president admitted that that wasn't the case at all, and that Iran actually had been effectively able to mine it and shut it down. What will stop them in 3, 4, or 5 months from doing that? I think that's ultimately the problem here, is if we do have to go back in, and by the way, I think we are going to have to go back in. I think it's going to be more costly for us. Here's the piece of the nugget that I don't think most people realize. And this one you should pay attention to. We have some intelligence that has come out about the Iran situation, and it turns out that every military vehicle of the United States that Iran was able to successfully target is a military vehicle and platform that we had given the Qataris access to. The Qataris have access to Apache helicopters. Iran was able to target Apache helicopters. Qatar has access to F-15s. We were able to see multiple F-15s and F-18s shot down by the Iranians. Every military platform we've given the Qataris, the Iranians, curiously enough, have learned how to undermine that military vehicle. I don't think that's a coincidence. And I think that the Pakistanis and the Qataris and the Turks give lip service to friendship with the United States and undermine us. After Iran, Qatar funds more terrorism than any other country on planet Earth. That's just a statement of fact. It's a statement of fact that has come from our intelligence agencies. It's a statement of fact that has come from our military. It is a statement of fact that has come from our allies. And yet we treat the Qataris as if they are our friend. That's my concern with this situation. Alan, if you're still listening, I think you articulated it the best, and I hope that is the case. But my deep concern, again, is that it will be so much more costly, as Iran will have time to better prepare and better target. Because remember, our attack on Iran initially was a surprise. We were able to decapitate the first wave of their leadership because it was a complete surprise to the Iranians that we were coming. It will not be a surprise the next time. And over the next 60 days, they will have access to billions of dollars to buy new resources from the Chinese and buy new resources from the Russians and buy time to solidify their defenses and buy time to solidify their ballistic missiles and buy time to build up their drones, and more Americans will get killed. That's my concern with a delay, and I do believe we're going to have to go back in. Jay in Jacksonville, Florida, you're going to be up next. Welcome to the show, sir.
2: Hey, thanks for taking my call.
0: Sure.
2: I was just wondering if maybe you've heard, I was telling your call screener there that I was wondering why you think the president got scared on this whole thing. Because when we first started, we were coming in hard against them, and, they were on the ropes in a few more weeks and they would have been finished. And then it seems like he got spooked and took his foot off the gas and started begging for a deal on, and now it's like they're coming out on top and we're the ones, with egg on our face in this whole situation.
0: So the president, when he was in Europe over the last couple of days, he said something very curious. He said he was told that there were 4 weeks left of oil in the world, and if we continued, that there would be a global depression, not recession, a depression. And he made the statement about a global depression, and he didn't want to be Herbert Hoover. He made that statement twice. My educated guess, and it is an educated guess based on talking to people who are involved, that the Vance wing in the White House convinced the president that you will plunge the world into economic chaos if you don't let up on the gas and try to cut a deal. And so the president did not want to spark what he believed could be a depression instead of a recession. So he began to let up on the gas, get his boot off Iran's neck, and allow peace to come so that he could find a path out of this. And I do think that's what it was. That is my educated guess, that the president of the United States was led to believe economic calamity was coming if this went on for too much longer because of Iran's control of the global oil market and tying up the Strait of Hormuz. I do believe that we as the American people were lied to or at least spun about the access to the Strait of Hormuz. And now that we're out of this situation, the president's admitting actually they did close the Strait of Hormuz and only about 6 million barrels of oil a day were flowing when normally it's 25 to 40 million barrels of oil. And so we had to open the strait. We had to get global oil prices down. We had to get oil reserves built back up. And maybe when the oil reserves are built back up and everyone knows we got 60 days to do it, maybe we go back in. But it'll be another costly endeavor. I think that's what happened. The concerns about the global economy outweighed everything else. The president has now said that twice in Europe. Unscripted remarks. He mentioned twice a global economic meltdown was coming. And that's it. The problem here from my perspective on this is that it shows the Iranians that the West will crumble if you offer them economic pain. And so what Iran now knows is that it does not have to be militarily strong. It can just wreck the global economy by depriving countries of oil, and it can sink the world into global depression. And so I think if we go back into Iran in the future, in addition to it being more costly because of military targeting, we will also see Iran immediately do everything it can to destroy the global economy as a way to bring maximum pain to commit democratic countries that suffer election losses to not fighting them. And it's kind of wild when you think about it. In the West now, the economic comfort of the voter is so important that our enemies know if they bring economic pain, they can win a fight that they couldn't otherwise win on the battlefield. But that, I think, is the new world that we are now in.
3: Those who love him, listen to find out what he's going to say next. Those who disagree with him, also listen to see what he's going to say next. It's the Eric Erickson Show.
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1: Greetings, conversationalists. It is Eric Erickson here. Glad to have you with me across the United States of America. All right, I want to say something, and I want to put it on the record here. This happens all the time, and it is the bullying campaign that starts when you disagree with this administration. I have been around for quite a while now, helped get redstate.com off the ground back in the day, and I would routinely disagree with the Bush administration, particularly the Harriet Myers moment and the immigration moment, and they would push back, and they would come to the site, and they would write responses, but never wanted to accuse me of being on someone's payroll or being bought off or being unfaithful or unpatriotic. I got to tell you, the number of young punks on the internet who get behind a keyboard and mouth off bravely about how everyone who disagrees with Trump is bought and paid for by the opposition and you're not loyal to MAGA. I am loyal to the Constitution of the United States of America, my principles as a Christian and a conservative, and I choose to disagree sometimes. And you people sometimes don't like it when I don't agree all the time, but I'm not going to lie to you. There are a lot of people on the internet who are making a lot of money lying to people who want to be lied to. And I am not one of them. I want to tell you the truth. I want to tell you what I think. And we've got an open phone line here if you disagree. But the level of bullying from a bunch of unaccomplished 20-somethings who are grifting off the system to tell people to shut up instead of questioning. If you can't question your own side and hold them accountable, you're no better than the progressive left that got to where they are by shaming, shunning, censoring, and silencing reasonable people in the Democratic Party. And that entire party has now been overtaken by a bunch of anti-American lunatics. And I will not be quiet when I disagree. I will tell you what I think. And I am proud to see other people standing up and questioning this deal. Again, the key question that this administration has no answer for is if we targeted military targets, why are we giving Iran $300 billion to reconstruct Iran when we didn't destroy Iran? And we know their money goes to fund terrorism. In fact, the State Department yesterday again confirmed to Congress that Iran dedicates the primary profit of its oil sales to terrorism, not to economic redevelopment. This country uses its people as pawns. It doesn't treat its people as human beings. It guns them down in the street if they oppose the regime. So why would they want to feed them when they can fund terrorism? You don't have to bully. And in fact, the fact that you're trying to shut people up suggests it's a worse deal than we know. If you're not even willing to have the conversation, but just accuse people of disloyalty and try to get people to stop listening to them. It's actually kind of pathetic. Now, let me tell you that's what's not pathetic. 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
1: Welcome back from Oklahoma City, Oklahoma. It's Eric Erickson, spreading freedom across the nation from Freedom 96.9. My affiliate here, great hospitality. I got here, there's this lady who has a bakery, and she put my show logo on the sugar cookies, and they are fantastic, and also made cinnamon toast muffins. Holy moly, incredible stuff. The food is great here. I'm about to go somewhere after the show to some guy named Clark and eat barbecue. And then we're going to do an event with the listeners. And then there's a tropical storm blowing through the southeast, and I'm going to hope to get home in the morning. Oh, by the way, that reminds me, Charlie and Ken, just housekeeping note, I should be there on time tomorrow, but you never know with tropical storm, whatever his name is Alberto, it's an A. What is, whoever the tropical storm is, that guy, he's sailing through the southeast, apparently. I didn't even know until Delta sent me an alert and said, hey, your flight may be delayed due to a tropical storm. I realized we're in hurricane season, but I didn't realize there was actually going to be one this year, but it's not. It's a tropical storm, which in the south is just a heavy rainstorm, so I will get home at some point, I assume before the show hits tomorrow. So here's the list. Here's the dirty little secret for listeners. Shh. Don't tell the radio people that I'm telling you this. They get mad when I pull back the curtain. If you tune in tomorrow live, and you hear me and you think, didn't he talk about this yesterday? It might actually be me trying to land in Atlanta and they had to go to Best Of until I get there. That has happened before. One time, I kid you not, I promise, I'll get to the news. And Jeff, I'll get to your phone call. One time I was stuck on the interstate. There was a wreck. There's something in Atlanta called the Grady Curb. It's a giant curb in the interstate that wraps around the hospital called Grady Hospital. And they, instead of bulldozing the hospital, they just built the interstate around the hospital. It's called the Grady Curb, and you get stuck there. It is, for you Catholics, it's like highway purgatory. You wait and pray for someone to get you out of this curb. And I was late to the station. I literally had to start my show on the cell phone. So I was on my cell phone until I got to the station, and then commercial break, ran out of the car, got to the station, and resumed the show behind the microphone. Tomorrow, if all goes well, I'll be there on time. But otherwise, I can't call from the flight, and I don't want to be. It would be kind of awkward. Wouldn't it be hilarious if I started my show 30 feet over the runway? It'd be the dumbest show you've ever heard. Nonetheless, I promise, assuming the tropical storm reports are correct, it'll have blown through, and Delta will get me there on time. And I'll get back to Atlanta and do the show tomorrow. Now, Jeff, I want to take your phone call. Welcome, Jeff, to the show.
2: Thank you, Eric, for taking my call. And I wanted to, first off, when I heard this last segment you were talking about the blowback against your enlightened position, as it always have been, about what's going on now in the Gulf, I got really angry. So, first off, I have to give you some context on this. In 2016, when everybody knew that Hillary was going to be elected, I decided to go ahead and go up to the Appalachian Trail, and I was about halfway through the Smoky Mountains National Park. And when I found out that it was probably going to be closer than people realized, I actually walked the last 15 miles back to my vehicle, got back to Atlanta just so I could vote.
1: Now,
2: so
1: hang on,
2: my
1: Jeff.
2: Context.
1: Jeff, we got to put this in proper context because we got listeners in South Carolina, and there could be euphemism here. You weren't actually in Argentina with your mistress, where you were on the real Appalachian Trail, correct?
2: You know what? I told my wife that's exactly. She had GPS, as a matter of fact. I have a Garmin GPS, and she was following me. So my wife can attest. Not Argentina.
1: Yep, his last name's not Sanford, people. We can move on now. We just wanted to clarify it.
2: But my father's name is Sanford.
1: Oh, uh-oh.
2: So notwithstanding, Eric, so I just got really mad about 15, 20 minutes ago, and I had to call and defend my bro. Because I've been following you since Red State. When you started hosting for Rush, I said, oh, my God, he's going to be the next Rush. And sure enough, you are almost there, my friend.
1: Appreciate it.
2: Now, with that context, I agree. I have had some issues with some of the things over the years about you, but I've never doubted your expertise to it. So, but right now, the blowback on this stuff, I agree with you 100%. I've made some posts on X that I'm really kind of moving away from this MAGA stuff because I think something is wrong. I can't put my finger on it, but let me tell you what proved it. Marco Rubio standing behind Trump, I think it was yesterday in France or Switzerland, wherever. The look on his face told everything. He looked beat down. He looked defeated. And that's exactly how I feel. And I got to give you props, dude, because all these folks have these keyboard warriors out there attacking you. They don't have any context to do it. They just want to get clicks.
1: Well, look, I appreciate it. And I got confronted last night by someone who said, so do you regret now supporting Trump over Kamala Harris? It's like, no. He put a UFC match on the lawn, not transgender boobs. I'm totally fine supporting Donald Trump against the Democrats. I don't like this deal, but you know what? I like his tax cuts. I like his judicial picks. I like much of what he's done. I frankly like much of his foreign policy, but this deal I don't think is a good deal. And I'm not going to shut up about it to be a team player. I don't carry anybody's water, and I don't think you should. I remember when George W. Bush did Harriet Myers and then the immigration stuff, and I remember Rush Limbaugh. I was in law school at the time, or just out of law school, and Rush was like, enough, enough. The guy is not a conservative. He is parting ways with us. And I'm not going to carry water for an administration. It's like, thank you. I never want to be a water carrier. There are way too many people in conservative media who will carry water for any Republican administration. It doesn't matter who the Republican is. If Mitt Romney were the president right now, the people who are attacking Mitt Romney from the right would be riding him like a little chihuahua in heat. And you know it, and I know it. And they're doing it with Donald Trump now. They would be doing it if it was Mitt Romney. They would be doing it if it was John McCain. And I refuse to be that person. And you know it. You know that there are people in conservative media who, if the president is a Republican, they will defend him. They will not criticize him. They will serve as chief apologist until the moment he's gone. And then they'll stab him in the back. I would rather tell you what I think right now instead of lying to people who want to be lied to. I'll tell you the truth whether you like it or not. Now, I want to move on to the Democrats because I'm not going to spare the Democrats here because they got problems. I am going to play you audio, and it is not audio that you might expect me to play. And some of you are going to hear the audio. And you are going to be appalled that you have to listen to this audio because of who is speaking. I'm not going to tell you who. You're going to have to listen. And there's a serious major point for me playing the audio, and I beg you, listen to the audio. Listen to what is said and by who is saying it. And then I want to point out to you why it is so important that this is said. This is an interview from MS Now. Now that I built it up, where is the audio? Oh my gosh, really? Are you kidding, Erickson? You can't get the audio out? Here we go. Y'all, I promise I'm a professional, and my finger was on the mute button, and I didn't even realize it. Some days, the blonde hair comes out.
3: You know, on the right, and you see this in the Trump administration, this idea that any suggestion or criticism that America was anything other than perfect is unpatriotic.
4: Is a suggestion that you hate your country.
3: Is it suggesting that you hate your country. Now, the flip side is, among progressives, sometimes there is this sense of, well, the only true narrative of America is this one of oppression and exclusion. And I reject both those views. I think it's complicated. As I said, I think it's possible to celebrate the founders and appreciate what they did, as well as look objectively and critically at how their values strayed very far from what they professed. I think it's possible to say that there were populists in rural America and the South and white America that really did believe in equality and justice, for white folks, and helped to make progress in giving more people opportunity, and not ignore the fact that that was to the exclusion of others. And that's the kind
1: of complexity that I hope people will get a little bit of sense of. That's what he says. Y'all, the reason I play this clip from Obama is because it's a warning to progressives. This comes at a time where less than 30% of progressives say they are proud to be American. Only about 20% of progressives say they have any desire to fly the American flag. A plurality of progressives now believe that the American flag is a sign of racism and oppression. And this is their progressive warrior, Barack Obama, saying, progressives, you got to get out of this mindset. I have problems with the Trump administration. I'm not shy about raising those problems and objections, particularly when it comes to the Iran deal. A friend of mine on my flagship station says he's voting for John Ossoff, the Democrat, because his guy Derek Dooley didn't win the primary, so he'll vote for John Ossoff. I can't do that. I'm not a fan of the way Mike Collins has run his campaigns and his primary and the people he surrounded himself with, but I will go vote for Mike Collins in Georgia in the Senate race because John Ossoff votes to perpetuate the system of progressives in power who degrade the United States, and he can give lip service. John Ossoff can do his personal patriotism, but he continues to embolden and empower the progressives in the United States who hate this country. And he is beholden to them as their donors. He is one of the people who refused to fund Israel during the war because he was scared of running afoul of the progressive anti-Semites because he's Jewish. And he was scared of running afoul of the progressive anti-Semites, so he stood with them against Israel. He has stood with Barack Obama and Joe Biden on every bad initiative. He was complicit in the cover-up of Joe Biden's mental decline, and the Democrats across the country do this stuff regularly now. They do not like the United States of America. They are ashamed of their country, and we should not be working to elevate any of them and put them in power when they are that ashamed of their country. And the fact that their messianic figure, Barack Obama, comes out and says, hey, progressives, you need to stop hating the country, should be a big warning sign to the Democrats at a time that one-fifth of them refuse to fly the American

0: should be a big warning sign to the Democrats at a time that one-fifth of them refuse to fly the American flag and 45% of them believe it's a sign of oppression and racism in the country, at a time a majority of Democrats in this country overwhelmingly say they are not patriotic about the United States of America. These are not the people you want to put in power. They're elevating a Nazi in Maine after years of calling Donald Trump a Nazi. They're elevating the weirdo in Texas after years of saying they need to connect to normal people. They're elevating the Al-Qaeda volunteer in New Jersey after trying to say they need to be more patriotic. They're elevating the Hamas supporter in Michigan who lied about being a doctor with patients at a time that they want to connect to the middle class. Time and time again, the Democratic Party increasingly has propped up people who are hostile to this country, and even a number of the people who come across as reasonable, like a John Ossoff in Georgia, is still a progressive, embedded within the progressive movement, propping up the progressives who wish to destroy this country. And the fact that Barack Obama sees it's a problem and it's coming across in the polling, think about this. Donald Trump is at this moment less popular than Joe Biden was at this moment in the midterms in 2022. And yet at this time, the Democrats only have a 4-point lead in the generic ballot. Why? Because as much as people may not care for the president, they positively hate the Democratic Party right now, because the majority of Americans, including a lot of Hispanic immigrants who are now American citizens, do not want to put into power the people who hate this country. So I think the Republicans are not going to have a disaster. No, it's not going to be good, but it's not going to be the disaster some people feel. In today's uncertain economy, American Financing is helping families find a way out of the high interest trap. 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
1: I will get to your phone calls when we come back at 877-973-7425. I got to share with you a funny moment. So I have, in the last 24 hours, been asked to be on TV in Australia, in Japan, in Great Britain, and all over American news networks. Why? Because I'm a conservative who disagrees with the president on the Iran deal. And I have declined all of them. Because I just find it increasingly frustrating that the American media only wants to have on conservative voices who will criticize the president. They don't want you on when you're willing to defend the UFC fight. They don't want you on when you're willing to defend the invasion of Iran. Or the war with Iran. They don't want you on when you're defending the president's foreign policy with North Korea. They don't want you on when you're defending the president's support of Israel. They don't want you on when you're defending the president's tax cuts. They don't want you on with any of that stuff. They want you on when you're willing to criticize the president. That's the only time they want conservatives on these major networks, whether it's the BBC or Canadian Broadcasting or these others. And I just refuse to play that part. I am perfectly willing to praise the president as well as criticize the president. I'm not going to be pigeonholed as some critic of the president on international television. It's just, it annoys me. I'm perfectly willing to go on these TV networks. But not when the only opportunities are, oh boy, we can get someone, a prominent conservative, on to criticize the president. And never to get on and praise. They don't like praise of the president on these networks by conservatives. They don't hear it. They define themselves now in opposition. I saw that CNN is going to get the reflecting pool water tested. They've already said it was going to be a couple of weeks of the algae clearing the pipes. The water would turn green but then go back to the color it's supposed to be. They already said that was going to happen. They predicted it was going to happen. And yet CNN has decided that they're going to turn it into the scandal of the day against the president. They're still mad about the UFC fight. Which they were perfectly fine with the transgender parade of the White House for Easter. But that is a bridge too far for them because one nutty guy said something mean about Michelle Obama. 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
5: From ABC News, I'm Dave Packer. A state of emergency declared in Louisiana after post-tropical storm Arthur tore through widespread damage and flooding, more than 2 feet of rain in some spots. ABC's Faith Abube is farther along the Gulf Coast.
6: Here in Mobile, Alabama, several roads shut down because of the flooding, but drivers have been ignoring some of these signs. Authorities are urging people to stay off the roads because this area could see up to another foot of rain by the time all of this is over.
5: A flood threat into the morning. Vice President J.D. Vance delaying his trip to Switzerland. It was expected to leave for a new round of talks on Thursday night focused on implementing the deal with Iran, but the White House is now citing logistics of the negotiations, saying they've never been simple. Earlier, the vice president defended the memorandum of understanding which allows Iran to resume oil sales.
7: The United States isn't giving up a cent of money to Iran, and even the economic benefits, the sanctions relief and so forth that comes along with this bargain only happens if the Iranians perform.
5: National Park Service employees spent Thursday trying to clean up the Lincoln Memorial reflecting pool days after workers finished painting the bottom of the pool American flag blue. At the direction of President Trump, the water turned green from algae. On top of that, the new paint is starting to peel.
8: No comment yet from the White House. The company that painted the pool had virtually no experience as a federal contractor.
9: You're going to have something you're going to be very proud of, and it'll last for 50 to 100 years before you have to do anything.
8: Last week, the pool was blue. 2 days later, it started to turn green. And then 4 days later, algae appeared everywhere. Workers seen pouring in hydrogen peroxide. The Department of Interior saying workers were using nanobubble technology to remove it.
5: ABC's Jacqueline Lee. Luigi Mangione's legal team Thursday withdrew its intention to evoke a psychiatric defense in the state trial over the killing of UnitedHealthcare CEO Brian Thompson one day after announcing it in court. You're listening to ABC News.
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5: It's an unexpected breakout story of the 2026 FIFA World Cup. The team from Algeria has adopted Lawrence, Kansas as its unofficial home, and the city has pulled out all the stops to make sure the team feels welcome. Mayor Brad Finkeldye says it's been an amazing experience so far.
13: To me, it goes beyond soccer. It goes to what this world really should be about, which is embracing each other, embracing different communities, and just making it a great place to live and enjoy life.
5: At the official dedication at the Obama Presidential Center on the south side of Chicago Thursday, former President Barack Obama described it as a reminder of what the nation can achieve when citizens embrace shared responsibilities. ABC's Alex Perez was there.
14: President Obama addressing our divided nation.
15: People aren't looking for perpetual anger and division. They are looking for fairness and common sense and mutual respect. That deep in our gut, we want to find a way to turn towards each other again, not further away.
14: He's now hoping the 19-acre campus with a museum, library, and park will bring people together.
5: Election officials in California say a proposed billionaire tax has collected enough signatures to be on the November ballot. The proposed tax would counter federal health care cuts with a one-time tax on individuals worth more than $1 billion living in the state as of January. Dave Packer, ABC News.
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0: gentlemen, boys and girls, it's Eric Erickson here across the United States. I'm delighted to have you with me. The phone number is 877-973-7425. If you want to be on the program, if you text the word show to 33777, I'm going to send you a link where you can buy tickets to the Not Safe for Radio show. It's October 10th at Gas South Convention Center in Duluth, Georgia. There is a hotel on premises, a very nice Westin hotel on premises. What you do is you go text the word show to 33777. You get tickets. You come hang out with me, yours truly, for a night that's going to be a lot of fun with all the stories that are not safe for radio. If you're on the phones, stand by. I gotta focus on a piece from the New York Times that some of you are not going to like. And I need to be very clear with you here. Let me preface it this way as I dive into the piece. Some of you are about to hear things that you say do not apply to you. And I am here to tell you, anecdote is not data. It may be a situation where in your case, it does not apply to you. This happens all the time. People have an anecdote of, well, like, for example, when I tell people majority of Americans right now dislike Donald Trump, they call in and say, well, I love him. Okay, good for you. You love him. That's good. But anecdote is not data, and the data suggests the majority of Americans don't care for him right now. I'm glad you do, but understand you're not in the majority. You got to sometimes understand, what have I used to say to people? When they ran for office, know when you're in the minority, even when you think you're right. And some of you are about to have a hard time with that as I discuss this story, because you love working from home now. And we have a massive, copious amount of data now from 2020 to now that suggests the work from home trend is not a good idea. Emma Harrington and Natalia Emanuel are labor economists and authors about working in person. They are writing this book because they are economists who were two of the chief advocates for work from home. And they have studied the data. And by studying the data, have changed their minds. Most Americans say they love working from home. They can skip their commute, dodge their snippy coworkers, and evade their micromanaging bosses. In 2024, nearly 80% of workers said they would be happiest if they could work remotely. Both of us have experienced the advantages of remote work, especially when battling morning sickness or caring for a sick 6-year-old child. But on some days, we wouldn't venture outside or speak face-to-face with another human. We started to wonder whether we, along with the roughly 35 million other Americans who work from home, had stepped into an enormous social experiment. Was remote work as liberating as it felt? We searched for answers in troves of data, unsure of what we would find. Surveys of over 500,000 Americans from the last decade and a half revealed an uncomfortable truth. Despite its advantages, remote work has significantly deepened Americans' isolation and distress. Our estimates, published in Science this month with our collaborator, Amanda Pellis, indicate that remote work explains a third of the deterioration in mental health over the last 15 years. Our research doesn't suggest that work can occur only in the office, but it does mean that employees and companies should make a greater effort to prioritize face-to-face time with colleagues. Our study compares workers in jobs that could be done remotely, such as finance and software engineering, to workers in jobs that must be done in person. People in remote capable jobs worked from home 3 times as often in 2024 as they did in 2019. As they did, their days became more solitary. 84% of remote workers spend their workday entirely alone. Over half report feeling less connected to their colleagues. Even when communicating online, people working from home receive less feedback from their coworkers and contact fewer people outside their immediate teams. These workers did not compensate by socializing more outside work. More days pass with no social contact, no hello from an office mate, no idle chit-chat with a barista, no nod to a fellow commuter. These lost interactions are not trivial. In one study, when commuters were instructed to connect with a stranger near them, they reported being happier than those who continued in silence as usual, much to their own surprise. With fewer social interactions, workers in jobs that can be remote saw steeper increases in distress, mental health visits, and prescriptions for antidepressants. The increase in depression does not seem to reflect most recent fears, such as AI displacement. It began in 2020 and has not abated. The pain is not evenly shared. People who live with their spouse and kids saw their mental health hold fairly steady, while those who lived alone experienced a 20% decrease in mental well-being. So why do so many people like remote work, even saying they would accept pay cuts afforded 10% to keep it? One reason is that remote work's costs are subtle and slow. When loneliness sets in gradually, it is natural to blame other life changes. A new job, a breakup, a fight with a friend, aging. Another reason is some people like remote work is that a half-empty office is not an attractive alternative. We don't need to accept the status quo. Now, it goes on from there. I won't continue reading, but I will make this point of here's what the data actually shows about remote work. You miss real feedback from your bosses. You miss institutional knowledge. You miss real training. According to MIT, productivity actually drops 20% even as the workers believe they're more productive. You have no mentors or company culture, no bonding and no happy hours, fewer real-world friends. Divorce rates and mental health issues spike. You have fewer spontaneous opportunities like clients' meetings and drinks with the boss to get seen. You have lower promotions and job security. And therein, my friends, is the biggest issue here. According to now about a dozen studies, people who work from home are less likely to get promoted. People who work from home are more likely to get laid off. And people who work from home are more likely to be prescribed antidepressants. Working from home sounds great. It does. Now I gotta peel back some layers of the onion here with myself. I worked from home for a long time, but I would prioritize my office is an hour, 15 minutes from my house. And I would make sure one day a week at least I was there. And it became one day every other week to accommodate family stuff as my kids got older, but I'd still try to go there. Now I have an office, and usually in my office, I am the only person in the office. One day a week, one coworker comes to the office, and we go to lunch, and we can catch up and review. But it kind of is like remote work because it's usually me in the office by myself. My kid will come hang out and bring me coffee. But it's me. But it's also you guys. Because I get to talk to you on the radio. I am not a people person. I play a people person on the radio. I had fun last night in Tulsa. I stood on the stage at Kane's Ballroom where Johnny Cash took that famous picture of him flipping off the photographer. That was on that same stage that I was on last night. Of course, I had to recreate the photo. And it was great. But I find being around people draining. I need quiet time after I'm done. I need to just be alone for a little while to recharge my batteries. But I also recognize it's necessary to be around people. And one of our issues that we are seeing in this country with mental health these days is the rise of isolation triggering mental health problems. And it's not a coincidence that progressive women, particularly white progressive women, are the most likely to struggle with mental health because the data shows that progressive white women are some of the most isolated people in the country. They don't go to church. They don't have a church network. And they don't have a network of friends. They have a network of political influencers, and a lot of them live isolated lives. And the data shows it's not good for them, and they have mental health problems. They have replaced religion with politics. And right now, they're in full despair because of the political environment. They feel like they're losing and their life is slipping away. For employers out there, you're getting pushback from employees. You know, Jamie Dimon, built this massive skyscraper in New York for Citigroup, or no, for J.P. Morgan. Citigroup already has it. It's a J.P. Morgan. And basically told the employees that they don't want to come to the office, they go find a new job. And so he's making everybody go back to work with the new office open. Now, you know, work from home has also had, like, economic problems. There's a building I just saw in Houston, Texas, that was valued at $100 million, and it's now going up for auction for $24 million because so many of the businesses that were in the building decided to go work from home and work remote, and they canceled their leases. The building is empty, and there's a financial real estate freefall happening in the country from all the businesses that sent their employees home to work remotely. And again, most of you I know love working from home. And oftentimes you don't see the opportunity lost by working from home. You don't really see the isolation. You don't really see the lack of mentorship. And you don't really see that you're not getting promoted like other people. And you live in kind of a vacuum. And that's part of the problem, too. The data is very interesting now, and it's too overwhelming to ignore. There's an MIT study. There's a study now in Science. There's a study from the National Institutes of Health. There's a study in the New England Journal of Medicine. There's a labor market study from the Federal Reserve. And they all kind of show the same thing. People who work from home tend to have greater rates of depression and antidepressants. They tend to not get as many promotions. They tend to be more isolated. And they tend to lose out on work culture. And that work culture part is kind of an important component for people in offices who want to be parts of their companies. And increasingly, it's also bad for business in that the employees who go down this route then lack the corporate culture to help the corporation succeed. And that then has cascading economic impacts across the economy. I worked from home for years. I made a priority to go into my office once a week or once every other week just to see and be seen and to build those relationships. If you're working from home, make sure you're trying to build those relationships even though you're working from home. Don't isolate yourself. It's bad for you. We are not meant to live on islands.
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1: Welcome back. It is Eric Erickson here across the nation. You can be a part of the program, and I want to go to Dwayne's phone call. Welcome to the show, Dwayne. How are you?
2: Good. Thanks for taking the call again.
1: Sure.
2: So I agree, well, what the guy said earlier about Trump's going to wait till after the midterms and then go back in. I don't think that's going to happen, because if Trump was going to bomb again, he would have bombed him. I don't think he's a killer at heart, okay? And that's why he didn't want to kill too many people. He'll hit a golf ball, but he won't shoot a deer, okay? I think it's going to be Marco Rubio in 2028 that's going to go in and finish this, because I think Marco Rubio's more than willing to shoot a deer.
1: Yeah, I think he is, too. He doesn't like communists, and he doesn't like Iranian radicals. Now, the question, though, is can Rubio get through a primary? If Vance runs... I don't actually think that Rubio runs if Vance runs. I think that Trump is trying to put a ticket together of Vance and Rubio, although I've mentioned before, it's an open conversation at the White House and at Mar-a-Lago. The president brings it up all the time. Do people think it should be Vance, or do people think it should be Rubio? And he's inclined these days, I think, to be very impressed by Marco Rubio, but Vance is very loyal to him. And I think with push comes to shove, the president would side with Vance. And if the president gives his blessing, I think most of the base of the Republican Party will do it. I see people today dragging J.D. Vance, who, look, I disagree with Vance often, but I like the guy personally. He's a very nice guy. And I see people saying, oh, well, J.D. Vance, he's not going to be the nominee now. Or if J.D. Vance runs, it's going to be a really divided primary. I don't think it's going to be. I think the Democrats are largely going to put up Kamala Harris. And I think the Republican Party will unite behind whoever is up against Kamala Harris. I think that's the case. I will vote for any Republican. I shouldn't say any, but most Republicans over Kamala Harris. I'm not actually going to vote for Kamala Harris ever. I would certainly just sit on the sidelines. I mean, if it was desperate, I can't imagine the Republicans picking someone who I wouldn't vote for at this point, because I want to not have Kamala Harris, or worse, a Newsom or a Buttigieg. And if you're confronted with a Newsom or a Buttigieg or Harris, most of you who are like, I'm not voting for that guy right now, I'm mad at him. Oh, you're going to forgive. You will, because you want to stop the other guy. So I certainly wouldn't vote for a Democrat. If it would be Rubio, look, I like Rubio. I think Rubio is sharp. He's smart. And he is extremely articulate when it comes to foreign and domestic policy. And I do think it is extremely, extremely obvious and notable that he doesn't support this deal, given his unwillingness to be point person on defending it. Now, Vance negotiated it. He gets to own it. And people in the White House are very much insisting this is the Vance plan. And Vance is out there saying he loves it. He owns it. He is glad to own it. He thinks it's a great deal, and I think that's a lot of bravado, because it's not a good deal. It is ultimately a surrender. Iran gets access to large amounts of money to fund terrorism and not take care of its people, and ultimately doesn't have to agree to anything. And you know, and I know, in 60 days, we're not going back in to bomb Iran, because we'll be closer to the midterms, and the president's not going to want to risk the fallout. And after the midterms, Iran will have restocked their arms. So I don't think anything changes. Kudos to those who are very optimistic and think, well, the president can go back in at any time. I don't think he will. And I think Vance knows he won't. And I think, frankly, part of the issue here is that that J.D. Vance is a big isolationist, and he structured a deal that forces America into isolation. That if they get to keep their ballistic missile shield, at some point we can't stop them, and so we just have to lay off them. And I think that Vance and the isolationists think it's a good thing to put people in a position to not be able to do things we want to do militarily. And that is how this deal is structured, to lock the American position into a position of isolation, because we're not going to be able to go take them out. And I think that's unfortunate. Now, what I also think is unfortunate is when you get your data stolen and it's sold to hackers or spammers, and you get the AI spam bots who tell you, oh my gosh, your kid's been kidnapped, you've got to pay a ransom, give us money. That stuff actually happens. 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

0: He's got the courage to tell you the truth, because the truth is what matters. 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
1: Ladies and gentlemen, there's some breaking news happening right now that I need to tell you about. Welcome back. It is Eric Erickson. Again, this is breaking news that is happening right now. The Hezbollah forces in southern Lebanon have opened fire on Israel, firing more than a dozen rockets at Israel. Israel has now responded to the rocket attack from Hezbollah, and Iran is now declaring very shortly thereafter that it may scuttle the deal as a result. This is happening now. Very predictable. Hezbollah started it. We have not only the belief from the Israeli government, people had cameras out and saw the rockets in the air from Lebanon to Israel. They're over social media. Israel has returned fire, and now Iran saying, well, we may just get out of this deal altogether. Iran getting out of the deal altogether comes after the Qataris have already confirmed that they're flowing billions of dollars to Iran with the permission of the United States. So the money has been transferred to Iran, and now Iran's like, we may get out of the deal. That's happening right now. Concurrent to that, the Russians have seen a massive oil refinery blown up by the Ukrainians 14 kilometers outside of Moscow. They could hear the explosion in the southern parts of the city, and the smoke is now blowing towards Moscow, covering the city in a black smog from the oil fire. It was extremely impressive. One of the tops of an oil tanker was blown off. It looked like a giant frisbee in the air. It's an impressive photo that was taken by someone. The Ukrainians able to send a bevy of drones into Moscow, bypassing air defense systems. Some were shot down, most weren't, and took out this oil refinery. And something like 40% of the oil supply for Moscow and its environs has now been cut by the Ukrainians, who are able to project their power increasingly through drones. Good for the Ukrainians. Now, I want to go to Bill in Tulsa, Oklahoma, where I was yesterday. Did the radio show at my affiliate KRMG. Took the stage at Kane's Ballroom last night, where Johnny Cash once stood. It was awesome. And Bill is calling from Tulsa. Welcome to the show, Bill.
2: Thank you, and I hope you enjoyed your visit to our beautiful city.
1: I sure did.
2: Don't build it up too much, because yeah, there's so much to see in Oklahoma, but don't build it up too much, because we are a sanctuary state. You know that.
1: There was a lady last night at the event who was taking refuge in Oklahoma from California. It is a sanctuary state for conservatives.
2: Yeah. Yes, it is. You have to have a 3-digit IQ, be able to speak English, and have a job, and you're welcome here. Anyway, I completely concur with your assessment of the Iranian deal. Any agreement that leaves the Ayatollah and the IRG in power is a defeat, but you could see this coming. And we will just, time will tell how things work out. But what I called about was, I'm 78 years old, and I listened to your talk about isolation and the work from home, which is another one of our social experiments that we're going through in this country, which I've witnessed this. You don't have to be a research scientist to know what's happening to people's mental health and working from home across a broad array of areas. It's bad. It decreases productivity, all kinds of things. A corporate agreement, you know, working for the company and stuff like that, it destroys all of that. My daughter just gave a speech out at USC at Berkeley. They flew her out there to give a speech because she's been working from home for about 15 years. She gets up every morning at 5:30, washes her face, brushes her teeth, combs her hair, puts on her makeup and dresses, and then goes into her room, which is designated as an office. She has discipline. She was doing this long before it became a trend. These social experiments, giving kids computers, as you know, as you have commented, they're taking them away from them. This AI does not create anything. All it does is reproduce the knowledge that people already have, as far as like in school. Right. You're not creative thinking or individual thinking. All you're doing is hitting a button, and it spouts out something that somebody else has already written. Like I say, I'm an old dude. You become stoic when you get old. you realize that what you say in the good old days really don't mean anything. And the modern philosophy is anything new is better than anything old.
1: Right.
2: But anyway, I'm in Tulsa. We love it.
1: Listen, Bill, you said something else I got to hit on there is I can't brag too much about how much I've enjoyed being in Oklahoma because y'all don't have traffic like Atlanta, and I'm afraid if too many people move out here, it'll ruin it for all of you.
2: Well, we have so much here. My wife has a catering business, and I tell people I do the bars. And I welcomed them to Oklahoma, and I say, what are you interested in? If you're interested in architecture, we've got the only skyscraper that Frank Lloyd Wright built right up here in Bartlesville, which is my hometown, best damn town in the country. And we have several Frank Lloyd Wright homes here in Tulsa, plus our 20s era architecture, which I've heard you mention because
1: your
2: son is an architect.
1: Yeah, the Art Deco is amazing downtown. And my son, I've got to bring my 17-year-old because he's so into architecture, and he loves Frank Lloyd Wright, and I've got to bring my son next time I come to Tulsa so he can see the downtown area because it really, I mean, folks, I realize Bill and I, we're doing, and I'm in Oklahoma City right now, so I feel a little bit like a little stabbing him in the back, but in Tulsa, and Bill, thanks for the phone call. They've got a downtown Art Deco district, and it is gorgeous. The buildings look like, you know, the old school Batman cartoon, I watched that one in college and in law school and then introduced my kids to it, Batman the Animated Series, and everything was Art Deco. That's like downtown Tulsa. It's so cool. I love the architecture in Tulsa. Okay. I gotta move on because I wanna talk about something and, listen, my apologies. It is not my intention to drag the Vice President of the United States, who I will say again, I personally like the Vice President, even as I oftentimes will disagree with the Vice President on some of his policies. I want to play this clip. It's not the entirety of the clip. This is a conversation he's had about his book, his new book, Communion. He sent me a copy of it the other day. I haven't read it yet. This is Ross Douthat of the New York Times with J.D. Vance.
3: We could have a longer argument about the economics,
1: sure.
3: But I just want to let's stipulate that the Trump administration has in some way a kind of vision of rebuilding the working class that's connected to Christianity.
4: Was that hard to say, Ross?
3: I'm stipulating for the sake of argument, the fact that you have not given us 3 hours to have this discussion, we're stipulating it. It also seems to me like the administration has distanced itself in different ways from some other sort of obvious expressions of Christian influence on politics, some of them more sort of liberal-coded, some of them more conservative-coded.
4: Like what do you mean?
3: Like the administration has been more hostile than any prior Republican administration, to say nothing of Democrats, in the last 20 years to the way we do humanitarian aid. It has kept religious conservatives, pro-life organizations especially, at arm's length in a way that has led to a lot of criticism. And then, you know, let's be honest. The tone of the administration is not consistently a Christian tone. There is a tone of aggressive uncharity to people who aren't on board with the administration's policies. So I would describe those as three areas where the administration has felt functionally post-Christian to me. And I'm curious what you think.
4: Well, so on the first point, the third point. But I'm gonna address
3: you can work backward.
4: So on the tone thing. It's very hard to rebut this because it's like fundamentally unfalsifiable. Because for every clip that you could show me of me or the president or some cabinet secretary saying something that in your view is unchristian, I could show you another few clips of us doing something or saying something that is like very Christian. The nature of political communication in the era of mass media is that sometimes people are going to say jokes that are taken out of context. Sometimes people are going to make mistakes. I'm not saying I make mistakes. I talk about this in the book a little. Oh, in my book, Communion, available where books are sold, I talk about the own mistakes that I've made as a Christian leader.
3: There is an apology to childless cat ladies. We don't need to get sidetracked by that. Go on.
4: But you know, my point is, like, I'm not saying we're perfect because we're not. My point is that the tone argument is in some ways, I think, people see what they want to see. And I also think that tonal arguments are ways of, frankly, policing working class ways of communication and covering them in elite preferences.
1: That's where we need to jump off here. The vice president says, and I will read the quote, when Ross Douthat says that the administration comes across oftentimes as lacking in Christian grace and charity in the way it communicates and does things, the bullying of people on their own side, things like that, the boorish behavior, the vice president says tonal arguments are ways of, frankly, policing working class ways of communication and covering them in elite preferences. You know who also says that? When employers tell young non-white employees that they need to speak proper grammar, they are told that that is racist, that is the elite policing the tone and ways of communication of non-white people. This argument leads to the justifications of bad behaviors in the ways of this class of people behave this way, and you are not good, you are an elitist snob, or you are bad for trying to get them to change their ways. Many of us have recognized this over the years when we, for example, suggest that it's not a good sign in the black community on the south side of Chicago that so many people get killed every week. And what are we told? Well, you're not in the quote-unquote community, so you can't say that. It is, frankly, true that there are things this administration does and conveys to people that do not reflect being a Christian. Yesterday, a now former consultant, it appears he's been pushed out the door, of Mike Collins, replied to a tweet of John Ossoff and said, "You're next," and used the B word, calling John Ossoff that. It is that crassness and vulgarization that I think Douthat is talking about, and it is something that, frankly, a lot of people in the Trump coalition have enjoyed being a part of. It makes them feel good to punish their enemy. There's actually some data out there I saw, I want to say from, one of the more prominent accurate pollsters, that there is a segment of the right now that relishes the fact that the Trump administration browbeats, bullies, and harasses the opposition the way they think the opposition does to them, that most people on all sides don't want the trash talk and stuff, but this group does. And the Trump administration has catered to that. But there's a larger point here. Larger point behind, I think, that sort of argument that, oh, you don't like the way we talk, therefore you're an elitist snob. No, no, no. We've had this defense of Ebonics for years of people trying to say, well, this is the way the black community talks. No, you don't. When you're at an employer and you have a good job, you don't talk like that. And it's not racism to say otherwise. And we get lots of excuses of bad behavior from people who hide behind you're an elitist snob or you're a racist because you're

0: And we get lots of excuses of bad behavior from people who hide behind you're an elitist snob or you're a racist because you're doing this. There's a larger argument, though, and it's this argument. And Douthat didn't specifically get into this, but I made this comment on Sage last night. There were two young men, I hope y'all are listening right now, from Tulsa, who drive a garbage truck. And one of them asked a question, how do we respond? So many younger people his age, he's in his 20s, how do we respond to the growing number of young people who are embracing violence against their political opponents? Now, I've only got about a minute here to make this point, so I'm going to do it succinctly. When you go to the Old Testament, and you look at the purity laws, and the Israelites, they couldn't wear mixed fabric clothing, they couldn't have tattoos, they couldn't eat shellfish, things like that. Do you know why those laws were there? Because that was the outward identifier for God's people. All the other tribes had tattoos, wore mixed fabric clothing, they ate shellfish. Here come the Jews, and people could say, hey, these people are unique. They're different. Look at the way they dress. Look at what they don't eat. Look at how they congregate together. Look at how they don't marry into other tribes. It was a behavioral designation put on by God to separate them from other people. You fast forward the New Testament, those laws went away. What is the way that Christians segment themselves? It's their behaviors. It is your outward manifestation of God's love through your behavior. And if you are the bully, if you are the badgerer, if you are using crude and vulgar talk constantly, if it's not just a joke, if you are being malicious and hateful to your neighbor who disagrees with you politically, you look just like the world. You don't look like the Christian. And you're not going to persuade people to come to your faith if you look and act just like everyone else in the world, because there is no outward change to the inward change in your heart. And so my point to these guys last night who were asking this is, it begins in the church. You want to get people away from violence? You, the Christian, have got to, in your daily life, 24/7, 365, and not just for an hour on Sunday, actually model God's love. And that is why the early Christian church was persecuted, because they were super weird compared to the Romans and the way they behaved. And over time, the Romans wanted to know, why are these people who are being persecuted and killed always the joyful, helpful people? And they wanted to become like that, and an entire empire wound up converting to Christianity before Constantine. The empire was already converting because they saw these weird people acting so kind and nice, even to the people who hated them. And they're like, we want to be like those guys. And you know what? You can't excuse blue-collar trash talk and say, well, this is an elitist argument, because it really isn't the way a Christian's supposed to behave in society. And we need to do a better job of modeling our faith by loving our neighbor if we're going to get people off the ledge in society. Now, let me tell you about the Eden Pure Thunderstorm. 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
1: 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Increases have already hit Microsoft. Prices for the latest lineup of Surface computers are running at least $500 higher than the last generation. Looks like WhatsApp is testing out text messages you can only read once. Several reports say there's an option in test versions that allow people to send texts that vanish after reviewing. And nearly 5 years after Snap started testing AR glasses, they're ready for the public. The new version of what Snap calls the specs have slimmed down from early concept versions but carry a hefty price tag. Snap's version of a wearable computer will sell for just under $2,200. With Tech Trends, Brian Clark, ABC News.
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0: Sarah Crowley, and I'm Gary McNamara. You know, I have noticed you have liberals out there saying, you know, why don't conservatives like soccer? You know, you're not rooting for the USA and all that, which is, of course, is ridiculous. Just because you don't like, you know, soccer isn't your favorite sport doesn't mean you're not rooting for the USA to win. I don't know anyone that's not rooting for the USA to win.
1: I'm not.
0: Oh, wait a minute.
1: Only because Justin Trudeau is.
0: Hold it.
1: What?
0: Wait a minute.
1: What?
0: Let's see the two candidates that are running for New York's 13th congressional district when it comes who they want to win it all in the World Cup.
1: Okay.
0: Here we go. Two Americans here. All right.
2: World Cup is here. The first match this weekend at MetLife Stadium taking place in New Jersey, even though some people say it is technically New York. But what do you think will win it all? Who are you rooting for?
3: Oh, I like Mexico.
2: Mexico. There you go.
4: I'm rooting for Senegal.
2: Senegal.
0: There you go.
3: Boo, USA.
0: Who are you rooting for? Mexico. Wow. Senegal.
1: Well, are they saying that's who they think is going to win?
0: At the end, she said rooting for.
1: Right.
0: She also
1: said who do you think is going to take it all?
0: Yeah.
1: But why would you not have confidence in the USA? You're running for office, right?
0: I know.

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0: We are on our radio. He's Eric Carly, and I'm Gary McNamara. You know, and that's the only defense so far is that, you know, stop speculating on what the deal is. That's why we have said that then put out the deal. Then put out the deal now.
1: Why would you wait if you've already e-signed the deal and it's a great deal? Why would you wait to release it? Somebody tell me. Give me a good answer. And, you know, I mean, there was, we played the audio cut before. It's, well, they want to do the proper presentation. No, I don't buy that.
0: Shaking hands with representatives of the Iranian Revolutionary Guard. If you're a Trump supporter, do you agree with that?
1: If you're looking for cheerleaders, you found the wrong radio show.
0: Yeah. And as we have said, we started yesterday. Doesn't even matter what's in the deal. We're judging them by what they're saying.
1: I voted for this guy multiple times.
0: Yeah, so did I.
1: I want him to win.
0: Yep.
1: This brings my confidence to a new low.
0: Yeah. And as we've stated, it's up to them to not keep us guessing. And so you've got the source stories out there, as we know, which can be wrong, and we've always admitted that. But since it was released, the Bloomberg released it, and then other media picked up the 14 points. It exists out there. You can read it yourself. The administration has not said that that is false.
1: Yeah.
0: And they've had plenty of time to do it, and you know this administration does. So we have stated, we read it, we didn't see anything about Israel in it to begin with, but we're judging them by what they're saying. And for them to be out there, Vance is out there promoting a deal and criticizing the critics while not telling you what's in the deal and telling you that it's a great deal without letting you see the deal. And it's our fault?
1: Yeah. Why aren't you complaining?
0: Yeah.
1: That's my question.

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4: Beer Runner Radio, he's Eric Harding, I'm Gary McNamara. One thing we know is that the $300 billion whatever investment fund down the road, here's General Jack Keane about that in the Iran MOU.
5: You can't have a nuclear deal for 10, 20 years, similar to the JCPOA. And the funding is real. There's a $300 billion investment fund. Who cares where the money comes from? If it doesn't come from the United States, I get that. Of course it shouldn't. But it shouldn't come from anybody. I mean, when we recovered Germany and Japan, the Nazis weren't in charge. The Japanese imperialists weren't in charge. Here, the Iranians are in charge. The killers and thugs are still in charge. We don't give them that money because what are they going to do?

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7: From ABC News, I'm Chuck Sievertson. Hitting a snag just 2 days after the signing in France, the initial agreement between the U.S. and Iran. Vice President J.D. Vance is not going to Switzerland today, as scheduled, to begin the real talks on nuclear and other issues. Postponed, says the Swiss Ministry of Foreign Affairs. Some of President Trump's Republican supporters in Congress are openly criticizing the deal, says ABC's Karen White.
8: In a blistering statement, Senator Roger Wicker, the chairman of the Armed Services Committee, says the agreement negotiates away America's gains from the war and is completely out of step with the president's goals. At the White House, Vice President J.D. Vance insisting Iran won't receive benefits until it changes its behavior. But Iran is already profiting from this deal, which allows it to resume selling oil on the global market, something it could not do before the war, in a move that could deliver billions of dollars to Tehran.
7: Israel's military says its forces struck targets throughout southern Lebanon overnight. Hezbollah, the Iran-backed militants, report intense fighting. Israel says it and Hezbollah are not parties to the U.S.-Iran deal. Remnants of Tropical Storm Arthur continue through the Gulf Coast. Alabama bracing for possible rain, flash flood warnings, and high winds. Amelia Pittman and her family came back to the Styx River after moving their RV.
9: We wanted to see how high the river was and see if anybody needed help, to see if we could help them get out. I saw three snakes down at the river in the water My mom nearly stepped on one.
7: Big cleanup in Mississippi and a state of emergency in Louisiana. Labor union behind a controversial one-time 5% tax on California billionaires has significantly scaled back its proposal a day after it qualified for the November ballot. But Governor Gavin Newsom is still not on board with it. It's Juneteenth. Barack Obama's Presidential Center in Chicago opens to the public today. 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
7: The uncle of a 14-year-old girl found dead in a rural area of South Dakota 5 days after she went missing has now been charged in her death. Mark Milk, also accused of taking a minor across state lines for criminal sexual activity and cocaine charges. Milk was serving life in prison for a 1993 homicide when then-South Dakota Governor Kristi Noem granted him clemency in 2023. Labor Party's Andy Burnham, mayor of Greater Manchester, has won a special election for parliament that positions him to try for Prime Minister Keir Starmer's job. A lawyer for Phil Mickelson says the golf champ has resigned from Farms Country Club near San Diego, accused of inappropriate contact with a female employee. His lawyer says any misunderstanding has been cleared up. Some drying out, some potential flooding today around some parts, says ABC News forecaster Lee Goldberg.
12: Cleaning up from storms on Thursday in the northeast with lots of wind. We had some tornadoes to the south, but the flash flooding from Louisiana all the way to Mississippi and Alabama. Wind reports all the way to the mid-Atlantic. Still some flood threats from Texas all the way to the mid-Atlantic. We're drying out in the northeast, lowering humidity, showers across the plains. It's nice in the west. The flood threat is from San Antonio all the way to Jacksonville, but it's a level 3 out of 4 from Mobile to Montgomery, up to 4 inches per hour and 6 to 12 inches of additional rain.
7: Going viral during the World Cup, Osito, the 8-year-old rescue poodle mix in a Mexico jersey, sunglasses, and a cap, rides through Mexico City on a cargo bicycle with his owner. Chuck Sievertson, ABC News.
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13: Trump mentioned oil and the markets at a Medal of Honor ceremony yesterday at the White House.
14: I just do want to say, though, the stock market just hit a new all-time high. The 401ks just hit a new all-time high. And oil is dropping like a rock. Other than that, it's another day in paradise.
13: Brent crude edged up a little over $80 a barrel, and the S&P added 1.1% to end the week on Wall Street. Intel shares also surged after the president mentioned the chipmaker would be working with Apple to design and produce semiconductors domestically. Here's Bloomberg's Charlie Pellett.
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13: U.S. markets are closed today for Juneteenth, but global markets are still trading this morning. The FTSE in London is pretty flat right now, but the CAC in Paris is up 0.2%. The DAX in Germany is up 0.4%. The Nikkei in Japan closed about 0.3% higher this morning. The Hang Seng in Hong Kong dropped 1.6%, and China's CSI 300 added 0.2%. Senator Bernie Sanders has introduced a bill now that would give the public a 50% ownership stake in some of the largest U.S. AI companies. Bloomberg's Amy Morris has more on that from Washington.
16: The American AI Sovereign Wealth Fund Act would levy a one-time tax paid in stock rather than cash equal to half the equity of firms with at least $200 million in annual AI revenue. The shares would be held in a government-run fund worth an estimated $7 trillion with a 5% annual dividend delivering direct payments of more than $1,000 to every American. The bill has virtually no chance of passing Congress, but Sanders is expected to use it to shape a growing debate over AI, jobs, and inequality. In Washington, Amy Morris, Bloomberg Radio.
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26: 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I'm Joe Weisenthal.
27: And I'm Tracy Alloway.
26: Today you are listening to our conversation with Andrew Feldman, founder and CEO of Cerebras. We are talking about why the company thinks that a really big chip is the solution to AI's inference challenge. So if you were thinking it's like, okay, there is a hot entrant in this space, mm-hmm. what is their differentiator? Well, one fact about them is their chips are just enormous, about the size of a dinner plate. One might think you're reading an Onion article, but in fact, it's real. And apparently, it actually has some real technical advantages. So,
27: and it's different and it's to different. What everyone else yes. is doing. So everyone else is, I guess, doing this sort of like modular networking yeah. thing where you get together a bunch of chips yeah. and you connect them together. And that's how you get more compute, more memory, more yeah. power, basically. But this company has done something different in the form of the giant wafer.
26: The giant wafer. And if you figure that to get maximum performance, you sort of want to lessen the distance mm-hmm. between things, then put it all on one wafer. Anyway, we're going to learn a lot more. I'm very excited to say we do have the founder and CEO of Cerebras on the podcast, Andrew Feldman, truly the perfect guest. So, Andrew, thank you so much for coming on the podcast.
28: Well, thank you so much for having me. What a pleasure.
26: Absolutely. Why don't you just start us off, the big giant chip. They're apparently real. They're as big as a dinner plate. What is the technical reason why this actually makes sense as a superior form of architecture for at least some aspect of AI?
28: I think larger chips process more information in less time.
26: Okay.
28: And that produces faster results. And everybody had gone to bigger chips. NVIDIA had moved from 400 square millimeters to 800 square millimeters over the course of 5 or 6 years. For this exact reason. And in the compute industry, wafer scale, which is building a chip this
26: for
28: big.
26: Those who are, by the way, for those who are just listening, Andrew is now holding up the chip. And yes, it actually looks bigger than a dinner plate, to be honest. But that is a big chip.
28: That's a big chip.
26: That's a big chip.
27: It's beautiful. Right.
28: It's 50 beautiful. It's 58 times larger than any other chip that had ever been.
26: Wow. Made.
28: And what it did was it allowed us to use a different type of memory.
26: Okay.
28: A type of memory that at the beginning, there are two types of memory. There's memory that can store a lot, but it's really slow.
26: Okay.
28: And there's memory that can't store very much per square millimeter, but it's blisteringly fast.
26: Okay.
28: And historically, all graphics processing units used this memory that could store a lot, but was really slow. And that's the reason they do inference so slowly. So if you're using Claude right now, or you're using anything but ChatGPT, what you'll frequently feel is you'll enter your prompt and you'll wait for an answer,
26: mm-hmm.
28: right? And that's because the memory is slow and they have to move a ton of information from memory to compute. Now, by going to wafer scale, we could use this fast memory. Now, we couldn't make that memory store more information per square millimeter, but we could add square millimeters. And so by building this big chip, we were able to stuff it to the gills with this fast memory. And that's why we're 15 times faster than the fastest GPU. That's why on some problems, we're 50, 100, even 1,000 times faster than graphics processing units.
27: Wait, can you explain how you actually managed to do this? Because I know there have been previous attempts to do wafer scale, and I seem to remember there was even like an early attempt in the 1980s or something to do it. How were you able to pull this off?
28: Yeah, it was an ambitious undertaking, that's for sure. Every previous effort in the 75-year history of our industry had failed, including Gene Amdahl, who's sort of on the Mount Rushmore of compute in our industry. He failed sort of spectacularly in the mid-80s at a company called Trilogy. Not only that, but after we succeeded, people who had visited us, who'd been in our labs, tried to copy us, and they also failed. And so what we were able to do is solve a set of really fundamental problems. And those problems cut across a wide swath of technology. They cut across lithography. So we had to collaborate closely with TSMC, and they turned out to be a great partner. We had to make inventions in material and packaging. That's how you put a processor, how you put a piece of silicon on a motherboard, deliver power and I/O to it. We had to make inventions in power delivery, right? When you build a giant chip, you're going to deliver way more power to it than if you do a chip the size of a postage stamp. We had to invent ways to cool it. We had to write new types of software that ran on it. All of these had never been done before. And it was a decade-long process. It took us 5 years and about $500 million to deliver the first one. And it's been an extraordinary run since. In December, we signed a deal with OpenAI north of $20 billion, one of the largest contracts ever signed in Silicon Valley. And then in March, we signed a deal with AWS, where they would deploy our systems in their data centers, in their AWS data centers. And so it's just been an extraordinary run, but it took a long time. Yeah. It took extraordinary engineering. And there were certainly long periods of time when it wasn't clear we were going to make this work.
0: Just for the listener to understand, the chips are they solely an inference as opposed to, you know, training? When we think about AI, we think about, okay, there's training the model, and then answer giving. That's the inference. Are the chips just for inference?
28: So a couple things. I think you framed it exactly right. Training is how we make AI.
0: Yeah.
28: And inference is how we use AI. And so what happened was that in sort of 2025, in the first part of 2025, the models we made were smart enough to be useful.
0: Yeah.
28: And there was an explosion of use. And we use AI by doing inference. So there was this sort of tidal wave of demand on inference. And that has continued in 2026, and we think it will continue for years and years to come. And so that's the what had happened. In 2015, when we began thinking about the company, we knew that AI was on the horizon and that it would eat a huge amount of compute. Right? And we made sort of two fundamental bets. We bet that it would need dedicated silicon. And right, graphics had needed dedicated silicon. That's how you got the graphics processing unit.
0: Yeah.
28: Mobile compute had needed dedicated compute. That's where you got ARM processors. We made that bet, and we made a bet that modifying the GPU architecture wouldn't be right. You needed to start with a clean sheet of paper. And so what we started with was a new vision, and that vision could do training, and it could do inference, and it was orders of magnitude faster at both. But right now, what we're seeing is such an explosion in demand for inference that a lot of the business this minute is inference. Mm. Even though we're just as fast at, you know, the same amount faster than GPUs on training.
0: Ben Thompson, who writes a newsletter about tech, he wrote a piece in which he distinguishes between answer inference and agentic inference. So answer inference is like, you know, format my resume or whatever, or write me an essay on X or Y or answer some questions. And then agentic inference is like, okay, here's this thing that's going to go around. Do you distinguish between those two? Is that a real divide in your view? And can your chips do both?
28: Our chips can do both. I think it is a divide.
0: Okay.
28: I think speed matters equally in both.
0: Okay.
28: I think if you are engaged with the AI, if you're writing code, which is agentic, if you're writing code or you're doing work, nobody wants to wait. I mean, we could just turn the question around and say, well, how big is the market for slow search? Zero. How big is the market for dial-up internet? Zero. Why is that? Because nobody wants to wait, right? So if you're engaged with the AI, speed is of the essence. But if the AI is doing agentic work and your competitor gets 3 times, 5 times, 10 times as much work done in 20 minutes than you do, you're going to get smoked. And so this notion somehow that Ben proposed that speed isn't very important in agentic flows is dead wrong. That speed is important in all aspects of productive work, and that your ability to get more done in less time is a fundamental advantage that, that accrues over time, right? If while your competitor is doing one unit of work, you can do three, and in the next time they do one unit of work, you do six,
0: sure,
28: right? This adds up over time, and you beat them in any line of work. And so speed, which is sort of our specialty, is important across the board.
27: What do giant wafers and speed in general actually mean for, I guess, the economics of tokens? Because one way I think about it, I have this sort of vision in my head, like, okay, if I'm out shopping for toothpaste, I know I need toothpaste every once in a while, and I go into like a CVS, a store, I get one thing of toothpaste, and then maybe a week later I get some more toothpaste. Or I could go to Costco and buy a giant thing of toothpaste and take it home, probably at a cheaper cost. And that's sort of how I think of the giant wafers. Maybe it's a bad analogy. But what does speed actually mean for the cost of tokens?
28: Well, I think there are a couple observations. I think people have chosen so far to price speed a little higher. For example, Anthropic offered a premium service in which they offered tokens twice as fast and charged 6 times as much. And they sold it out, and they couldn't meet the demand. Now, just to give you an idea, we're 15 times faster than they're twice as fast. And so people value speed because it allows them to do more work, and they value their time. And when you can do more work in less time, you are making people more productive. That's why people have chosen to price them at a premium. They don't cost more to make. In fact, in the GPU architecture is an extremely good architecture and extremely efficient at building very slow tokens. And if you don't mind slow, the cost per token on a GPU is extremely low. But the GPU has a characteristic that as you try and go faster, the cost and the power used per token increase. Sort of like as you go faster in your car, your miles per gallon decrease, right? So what happens is as you try and get fast enough to be useful, fast enough to be interesting, fast enough to keep users' intelligence focused on this product, they become extremely expensive and extremely power hungry. And so the question is not just what people are paying for a token, what people are choosing to price them at, but what they actually cost to make. And GPUs make very slow tokens very cheaply, and they're unbelievably expensive at fast tokens. We make fast tokens vastly less expensive than GPUs, and we use a tiny fraction of the power.
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7: Andrew Feldman, founder and CEO of Cerebros. How much is your market share going to be dictated by your ability to get capacity at TSMC fabs? How much is that a gating mechanism for growth?
8: TSMC is a huge part of the supply chain.
7: Yeah.
8: But we have some real advantages. There are three areas right now that are limiting vendors in building AI compute. Number one is HBM memory.
7: Yeah.
8: It's this memory we described earlier that can store a lot, but it's really slow. That's made by three companies approximately, Samsung, Hynix, and Micron. And it's under unbelievable supply pressure. It's extremely difficult to get. There are very long lead times. It's unbelievably expensive right now. We don't use it. The second part that's limiting is a process inside of TSMC called CoWoS. And this is a process that NVIDIA and other GPUs use. We don't use it. The third thing is that at TSMC, the factory that is under most pressure is their 3-nanometer factory. We don't use it. We use 5-nanometer. So we have managed to avoid some of the most binding supply constraints. Now, TSMC has given us as many wafers as we've needed. Business today is constrained by data centers. And that's the grand irony, right? You invent technology that has been unbuildable, never been invented for 75 years in the history of compute. You write software that is extraordinary. You built a product that is vastly faster than the incumbent. And what are we all constrained by? Buildings. All right. Data centers right now are everybody's constraint in the entire industry. Powered buildings, so real estate. It is an amazing thing right now. And that is true sort of across the board. And that will not change for the next 15 or 18 months for sure.
9: I mean, since we're talking physical constraints, I guess I should ask you, we did an episode about helium recently,
7: the
9: helium shortage given the situation in the Strait of Hormuz. And one of the things that helium is used for is lithography on semiconductor chips. Has that affected you at all? Or is that something that you're monitoring?
8: We monitor, but there's not a lot we can do. And there's plenty of stuff to worry about that we can't affect. We obviously are in communication every day with TSMC. We're in communication with our entire supply chain every single day. And we stay abreast of the various issues. But it has had no impact on us. And we put that in the bucket of things that our manufacturing partners worry about also and that we can't help.
7: You actually, I didn't realize this, you have your own cloud.
8: We do.
7: And or you have your own cloud services.
8: We do.
7: In your experience as a cloud vendor, if we had some way of saying levelized cost of intelligence, sure, which I don't know if the industry has yet, are open source models cheaper per IQ point, whatever we want, however we want to measure intelligence?
8: Yes, by a lot.
7: Really?
8: Yeah. I think in the closed source world, you're paying a lot for that extra little bit of intelligence, right? The open source models, there are no open source models that are as good as the closed source models.
7: Okay.
8: Think of it as 3, 4%, 5% different.
7: Okay.
8: Something in that range. And it could be a little more, it could be a little less. But the cost to you using them, right? You can jump up right now and run Kimi K2. It's a 1 trillion parameter model. It's an open source model on Cerebrus. We're 10 or 15 times faster than others. And what you're paying for is the cost of our power and some cost of the compute that took to calculate it. What you're not paying for was the cost to train it.
7: Right.
8: And that's a battle that is underway in the market. You have OpenAI with their coding software. You have Anthropic with their coding software. And you've got companies like Cursor and Cognition that are using open source. We power OpenAI and we power Cognition. You have a battle underway between closed source and open source. And I think that the winners of that battle is yet to be determined. What is clear is that the closed source is strictly better by a little bit. By how much varies, and it's more expensive.
9: I'm sorry to press you on this point, but if you had to make a bet, like in 20 years, is the dominant AI model going to be a cheap open source thing or a more expensive, incrementally better closed source model?
8: I don't think there's going to be one, right?
9: Okay.
8: There's not one SaaS software, right? There's some big dogs, right? There's Salesforce, there's some other sort of giant players, and there are lots of other specialists. I can't think of many markets where we've sort of settled onto to one player, right? If you look at the semiconductor market, you've got x86, where you've got two major players in AMD and Intel, and then you've got a whole adjacent market owned by ARM and the companies that build ARM parts, and then you've got custom silicon around that. I think that's the way you're going to have this. We're going to have, you know, OpenAI is going to continue to do extraordinary things. There will be competitors to them, and there will be open source. I don't think any of those go away.
9: Since we're on the topic of software, one of the things you often hear when talking about, you know, new chip entrants going up against NVIDIA is this idea that, well, you know, like NVIDIA chips, they're great and all, but the real moat of NVIDIA's business is CUDA, right? That software stack that goes with it. What's your take on that? Like, is that a realistic concern for someone who's trying to go up against a company as big and I guess as embedded in the software system as NVIDIA currently is?
8: NVIDIA is probably the greatest company in the first part of this century, right? You know, Jensen's one of the great CEOs of our era, along with Hock Tan at Broadcom and maybe Lisa at AMD. Just extraordinary. And CUDA was really important in the creating of the AI landscape. But it's not important now. And it has no role whatsoever in inference. If you want to move from running a model on GPUs today to running it on us, we can move it in 10 keystrokes. Just move, point to our API.
7: Mm-hmm.
8: So that's the first part. Second part is that a year ago, every major frontier lab model had been built on a CUDA foundation. And today, two of three haven't. So they lost 70% market share. There are three leading frontier models, Gemini, Claude, and GPT. Gemini, built by Google on TPUs, trained on TPUs, served on TPUs, no CUDA. Anthropic's models, trained on Trainium, no CUDA, served on TPUs, on Trainium, and on GPUs. And OpenAI's GPT, trained on GPUs in the CUDA environment. So two of the three leading models today use no CUDA. That's a hemorrhaging of share. And so I think what was true 3 or 5 years ago, in which CUDA had a dominant position with central, has shrunk significantly. And not important at all at inference, and shrinking in its role in training.
7: There's been this flurry of announcements of these attempts to financialize the market for compute. Hmm. And so it's like, oh, you're going to like buy some capacity, the H100 benchmark, et cetera. And people want maybe theoretically hedging it. Like maybe, but on the other hand, like an inference provider can lock in a very long-term relationship bilaterally with a data center and so forth, and no need for like these spot hedging markets. Do you right. think the market is going to evolve in such a way that there will be significant demand for financial instruments that allow inference providers to hedge their price exposure?
8: I don't know. I'm not a financial engineer, is the first thing.
7: Okay.
8: But we can look a little bit at history.
7: Okay.
8: The guys at CoreWeave were enormously innovative in how to fund some of their massive deployments. They were some of the first to use a debt instrument that had a backstop with the GPU. And this enabled them to really leap out and sort of have first mover advantage in the neocloud space. And that was an innovation in financial engineering and extremely creative. Others followed, and now there's a big and active debt market
7: yeah.
8: in funding the building and the fit out of data centers. When you have a market that is that big and that active, you have people who want to make bets on either side. And I think over time, those bets normalize and regularize, and you can wrap them up, and you can make it easy to make the bet. When sort of Coatue was one of the first to loan money against GPUs for CoreWeave, this was really innovative. And not only does CoreWeave get credit for the creating of the instrument, but so does the other side of the deal for doing it and making a successful, innovative bet. And as sort of more and more people jumped in, and these could be regularized, they could be more easily priced. And then once it's regularized and you have a market, then derivatives of that market are easy to make historically. And that's sort of the way I see this unfolding, that as this market for data centers and compute matures, there'll be people making bets on either side, and financial instruments will be created to do it. Whether it's a good idea or not, I have no opinion at this time.
9: Since we brought up finance, I was looking through the IPO filing and looking at some of the actual numbers in there. And I know you have the OpenAI deal now, but a huge chunk of your revenue comes from this company called G42 in Abu Dhabi. And I think they're both like your biggest customer and also a major investor. What does G42 actually do with all these chips?
8: Sure. Last year, they were a really important chunk of our business, a lot of it. They're a minority investor. They are the national AI champion of the UAE. And they build a cloud that is used across the UAE's ecosystem. So it's used by leading universities there. It's used by leading companies there, companies like ADNOC, their leading oil company. It's used by G42's 9 operating companies. The deployments to date have been in the U.S., we have massive data centers that run equipment for G42 here in Santa Clara, but also in Minneapolis, in Dallas, Texas, soon in Toronto. And so they're doing training and they're doing inference. The training they're doing, they have pioneered some of the leading English-Arabic models. They've done genomic work. They are doing serving of models, and they're operating as a cloud, particularly for the UAE ecosystem, but also for global companies.
9: More to come from our conversation on Giant Wafers with the company that just IPO'd. We're speaking with Andrew Feldman, founder and CEO of Cerebras. I'm Tracy Alloway.
7: And I'm Joe Weisenthal, and this is Odd Lots on Bloomberg Radio.
9: To hear all of our episodes in full, be sure to subscribe to the podcast on your favorite platform.
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18: And I'm Monica Ricks in the Bloomberg Newsroom. Here are some of the stories we're watching. Super tankers with almost 80 million barrels of oil are ready to go, but may be delayed now in the Persian Gulf as further peace talks stall between the U.S. and Iran. Many are set to head to Asia once they get the go-ahead, but maritime officials warn they still face significant safety and security risks. President Trump briefly mentioned oil and the markets at a Medal of Honor ceremony yesterday at the White House.
19: I just do want to say, though, the stock market just hit a new all-time high. The 401ks just hit a new all-time high. And oil is dropping like a rock. Other than that, it's another day in paradise.
18: Brent crude edged up a little over $80 a barrel, and the S&P added 1.1% to end the week on Wall Street. Intel shares also surged after the president mentioned the chipmaker would be working with Apple to design and produce semiconductors domestically. Here's Bloomberg's Charlie Pellett.
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18: U.S. markets are closed today for Juneteenth, but global markets are still trading this morning. The FTSE in London is pretty flat right now, but the CAC in Paris is up 0.2%. The DAX in Germany is up 0.4%. The Nikkei in Japan closed about 0.3% higher this morning. The Hang Seng in Hong Kong dropped 1.6%, and China's CSI 300 added 0.2%. Senator Bernie Sanders has introduced a bill now that would give the public a 50% ownership stake in some of the largest U.S. AI companies. Bloomberg's Amy Morris has more on that from Washington.
21: The American AI Sovereign Wealth Fund Act would levy a one-time tax paid in stock rather than cash equal to half the equity of firms with at least $200 million in annual AI revenue. The shares would be held in a government-run fund worth an estimated $7 trillion, with a 5% annual dividend delivering direct payments of more than $1,000 to every American. The bill has virtually no chance of passing Congress, but Sanders is expected to use it to shape a growing debate over AI, jobs, and inequality. In Washington, Amy Morris, Bloomberg Radio.
18: 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I'm Monica Ricks, and this is Bloomberg.
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7: 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I'm Joe Weisenthal.
9: And I'm Tracy Alloway.
7: On today's show, we are discussing the economics of inference and the chips that will be used to power AI. We are speaking with Andrew Feldman, founder and CEO of Cerebras. Do you think that over time, corporate users, and perhaps individual users, but corporate users will want inference served from a company that's separate from the model maker such that they can be certain that they are not revealing and thus training the company that might replace them? I mean, look, Anthropic every couple of days announces some new thing. Oh, we have a new markdown file that could do this for taxes, or that could do this for whatever, and then a bunch of companies fall. Yeah. Like, are companies that use AI increasingly going to want want to use data centers and inference providers that aren't the model themselves?
5: Well, first, I think there is a type of professional, a type of job that is most directly under threat from AI.
7: Okay.
5: And they're almost always white collar. And they required you to have expertise over a body of knowledge, right? That's what an accountant is, right? They have you have expertise over a body of knowledge of rulings, of previous examples of tax case law, etc. That's exactly what AI is good at right now. Exactly. So lawyers, accountants, this sort of these professionals who have stood between sort of the ordinary person who doesn't know anything about IRS tax rules and the tax rules. That is under threat. And that is something that it will be very easy for companies like OpenAI and Anthropic to chew through. There are other areas, like, say, drug design, genetics, genomics, where companies like GlaxoSmithKline have remarkable and unique data sets. This is true for one of our large customers, Mayo Clinic. It's true for GlaxoSmithKline and other of our pharma customers. They have unique data.
7: Yeah.
5: And they will be able to find insight in that data, and they will be able to get value from that data. And they will certainly not want to share that data with the foundation model makers, unless they are guaranteed that it will not sort of make the general model smarter.
7: Right.
5: And these are companies that have spent 20 or 30 years spending tens of billions of dollars a year gathering data, right? Patient care records or test results for drug design. They're going to mine the insight in this work. And they're going to find extraordinary things. And those are much more protected because the insight's in the data, and they have the data.
9: You know, you were talking about fabs in Taiwan earlier, and I'm now regretting not going on a fab tour when I was in Taipei, but it just didn't cross my mind at
5: next
9: that time.
5: Next time,
9: yeah, hopefully. And there have been various efforts under the CHIPS Act and some other industrial policies to try to build more chip making capacity in the U.S. In your view,

0: difficult to actually make happen.
1: Right. The first thing is difficult because it's a difficult problem to. They're hard. They cost $30 or $40 billion and take 5 or 6 years to build. So that amount of money in that amount of time cuts across administrations, right? And that's a problem with the politics in the U.S. is it's hard to make policy that's durable across administrations and across time. It's the first thing. The second thing is these are remarkably complicated buildings. And we have a sort of a hodgepodge, a sort of strange latticework of local regional building codes that, a fab maker has to negotiate. Third is we're trying. TSMC has dedicated tens of billions of dollars to their fabs in Arizona and have committed hundreds of billions more. Samsung has dedicated tens of billions of dollars and committed hundreds of billions more to their fabs in Texas. But they take a long time, and we have to remain committed to building not just the fab, but the surrounding ecosystem, not just for 3 or 5 years, but for 20 years or 25 years. Because you want not just one fab, but you want a whole trajectory of fabs. You want them working at today's cutting edge, but tomorrow's and next year's and in 10 years cutting edge as well. And those are things that have proven really challenging in the U.S. And I think we need it. They are strategic assets. And I think we need to find ways to collaborate with those that have the expertise and to find ways to build policy that is durable over a length of time that can build a vibrant ecosystem in the fab and the associated elements.
0: So the other big political economy theme, I guess, when it comes to semiconductors is this idea that they are, in fact, a strategically important technology. And so the U.S. should place some limitations on their use abroad. And so we've seen things like export controls, export restrictions. You're an actual chip company, and so I'm very curious at an operating level what your experience of these kind of export controls has actually been. Like, how much time does that take up for you? And then also, given that one of your biggest customers is an international firm in Abu Dhabi, like, how important is the trajectory of those export controls to your future business?
1: I think, 3 or 4 years ago, I would have said not important at all. I think today they're really important. In the last administration, I got to know the leadership in the Department of Commerce and in the BIS Division of Commerce, which oversees the licensing. I think this is an extraordinarily difficult job, and we saw really hardworking, smart people doing a job that is very, very difficult. I got to know the people in this administration, and I found the same. Every single one of them is earning a tiny fraction of what they could earn in the private sector and is doing this because they believe that this is an important mission. The problem is that there are differing views about the right way to do this. And there are differing views on, the right way to achieve the goal, which is to not give your most precious technology to your industrial enemy. Mm-hmm. And I think we can agree that today, in today's environment, China is an industrial enemy. Good, well-meaning people can disagree on whether the right strategy is to limit them from gaining access. Others argue, as those at NVIDIA have argued, is that the right strategy is to give them access and to keep them working on our product, on U.S.-made, on U.S. sort of designed product. I come down on the other side of that argument. I understand they're good arguments in both directions. I think limiting the distribution, the diffusion of our most precious technologies makes sense. And I think we have to do it thoughtfully, and we have to recognize that means some markets will be foreclosed to us. And I'm okay with that.
2: Just quickly on the sort of like current business stuff, you mentioned the deal with AWS. How does that work? Can customers right now, like, can customers of AWS pay them to have inference served specifically on one of your chips?
1: Not yet, but soon.
2: Okay.
1: They will be, it will be served in Bedrock, which is their AI as a service offering.
2: Mm-hmm.
1: And they will, yes, be able to go down the click down menu and get super fast inference.

0: which will be delivered via a combination of what's called a disaggregated solution, which is using some Trainium for some of the inference work and using the Cerebrus technology in our systems called the CS3 for other parts of the work.
1: And presumably someone who scrolls down and selects that, they would pay some premium for that ultra-fast inference.
0: I think they will pay a premium. We will see. This is entirely as Amazon wishes to price it. It's their product.
1: So you IPO'd this week. It's May 2026. This is not the first time that you've tried to or looked towards going to the IPO market. There were headlines going back to 2024 about wanting to try for the IPO market. And then there were headlines last year, especially because of the relationship with G42 about CFIUS and some of the national security concerns, and maybe that was an issue with the IPO. And then, but also last September, you got one of your, looks like G round. One of the participants in the G round investor was 1789 Capital, which is, of course, the firm that's associated with Donald Trump Jr., which is a lot of things. And then the IPO happens. I'm a cynic, so I wonder if the participation, Donald Trump Jr.'s investment in your company made it easier to get the green light from these national security concerns to do an IPO.
0: I wish it were that easy. No, it had no role at all. We resolved all CFIUS issues in March of 2025.
1: Okay.
0: I believe that was before we took money from 1789.
1: Okay.
0: Moreover, I wouldn't ask. That's not who I am, and that's not the way we roll. So we took money because they are a thoughtful venture firm.
1: Okay.
0: And we don't believe that there's only one point of political view. There are lots of political views.
1: Sure.
0: They all have some merit. They all have some weaknesses. And so we have right-leaning political, some investors. We have left-leaning. The fact that this firm had some right-leaning in sort of investors. We were looking only at their ability to help us build an extraordinary company. And we have asked, and we will we have never asked, nor will we ever ask for political access or anything of the kind.
2: What's it like to become a billionaire in a single day? This is something I assume will never happen to me, so I might as well ask you.
0: No, I think the honest truth is it was a big nothing for me. I had some wealth before and have some wealth after. I think this is a very difficult way to make money, right? Being a tech CEO. I think what you have to do is you have to love the work, you have to love the people, and you have to think every day about how to make your team rich. And far more important than sort of some change in my wealth was we made more than 800 millionaires.
1: Nice.
0: And that's something I'm proud of every minute of every day. And at my last company, we made 100 millionaires. And at this company, through our IPO, we made more than 800. And that's something that you wake up feeling good about yourself every single day.
2: This has been All Thoughts on Bloomberg Radio. I'm Tracy Alloway.
1: And I'm Joe Weisenthal.
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4: From ABC News, I'm Chuck Severson. Another speed bump to getting Iran negotiations wrapped up. Vice President J.D. Vance is not going to Switzerland today, as scheduled to begin the next round of talks with Iran on nuclear and other issues. Postponed, says the Swiss Ministry of Foreign Affairs. Some of President Trump's fellow Republicans in Congress are openly criticizing the deal as giving too much to Iran. Iran already profiting by being allowed again to sell oil. And in Lebanon, of which Iran demands an end to fighting.
5: Israel, which was not involved in these negotiations, has made it clear it will not withdraw. And overnight, Israel's military says it struck Hezbollah targets across Lebanon, with Lebanese officials reporting at least 16 deaths.
4: ABC's Karen Hua. Remnants of Tropical Storm Arthur continue through the Gulf Coast. Alabama bracing for possible rain, flash flood warnings, and high winds. This man in a Baldwin County RV park says he thought about staying.
6: I was going to, but I know better. I mean, I'm looking at the river and watching the news, and I mean, it's just a tragic thing for everybody out here that lives a camping life.
4: Outside New Orleans, drone video shows neighborhoods inundated with high water, vehicles stranded along flooded roads, some drivers forced to push their own cars. It's Juneteenth, the federal holiday, noting when some of the last Americans to hear of it heard that slaves were free.
7: To mark the 2.5 years between the signing of the Emancipation Proclamation and the day the news arrived in Texas, Opal Lee takes a 2.5 mile walk in her hometown of Fort Worth every June 19th. Even at 99, she says,
8: I don't think I know everything. And teach me, if you will. I'd appreciate it.
7: The grandmother of Juneteenth led the push to make this a federal holiday. Jim Ryan, ABC News.
4: Barack Obama's presidential center in Chicago opens to the public today on the city's south side. You're listening to ABC News.
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4: Not funny, the case of a comedian facing charges of tax evasion in Los Angeles. The county district attorney's new business tax fraud unit filed its first case, and it's against Carlos Mencia for allegedly not paying his personal or business taxes from 2019 to 2024.
11: He is on the California Franchise Tax Board's list of the 500 greatest tax delinquents in both personal and corporate income categories.
4: L.A. District Attorney Nathan Hochman. Police have charged a third person with an arson attack on a Melbourne, Australia synagogue that was allegedly directed by Iran. The attack was in December 2024. A higher percentage of vigorous physical activity led to lower rates of 8 major chronic diseases and death from any cause. That from a new study from the European Society of Cardiology. ABC's Alex Stone.
12: Researchers studied nearly 100,000 people, tracking their level of vigorous exercise and the risk of disease over time. Even brief bursts of physical activity, like sprinting to catch the bus or a brisk stair climb, made a difference, according to the researchers. Compared with people who did not do any strenuous movement, those with the highest levels saw up to a 60% decrease in risk of inflammatory conditions.
4: Police in Vietnam have seized more than 400 cats in a major bust of an animal theft ring. Animal welfare groups and local media say the investigation saved hundreds of animals which were destined for the dinner table. Chuck Sievertson, ABC News.
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2: The Nikkei in Japan closed about a third of a percent higher today. The Hang Seng in Hong Kong dropped 1.6%, and China CSI 300 added 0.2%. Brent crude also edged higher to trade just above $80 a barrel after prices tumbled about 8% this week, with shipping through the Strait of Hormuz starting to return to normal. Anastasia Amoroso is chief investment strategist at Partners Group USA. She talked to Bloomberg Surveillance.
13: Fortunately, we went into this largest supply outage with buffers, and whether it's the inventories that we had on hand, and we could cover 200 days worth of net imports, and so that allowed for a lot of cushion that, in my view, would have prevented us from going into recession.
2: That's Anastasia Amoroso with Partners Group USA on Bloomberg Surveillance. Supertankers with almost 80 million barrels of oil are in the Persian Gulf right now, ready to cross Hormuz if given the go-ahead. U.S. mortgage rates are now at their lowest in a month as easing tensions in the Middle East cool inflation concerns and provide some relief for home buyers. Freddie Mac says the average for a 30-year fixed loan dropped to 6.47% from 6.52% a week earlier. The U.S. has told Dutch chip equipment giant ASML that it's concerned one of its top-of-the-line chip-making tools may have made its way into China. The systems are used to manufacture processors for the likes of NVIDIA and Apple, but have never been allowed to be shipped to China due to U.S. export restrictions. Sources tell Bloomberg bankers for SpaceX are getting ready for a big bond sale of at least $20 billion. Here's Bloomberg's Charlie Pellett.
14: Those bankers are preparing to hold calls with investors as soon as Monday to discuss a potential bond offering, this on the heels of the company's record IPO. Meanwhile, SpaceX shares were down 3.6% Friday, but they did end their first week of trading up 37% from their IPO price. In New York, Charlie Pellett, Bloomberg Radio.
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21: I'm Barry Ritholtz. You're listening to Masters in Business on Bloomberg Radio. My extra special guest this week is Sheila Bair. She was the chairperson of the Federal Deposit Insurance Corporation from 2006 through 2011. She helped steer the agency through the worst financial crisis since the Great Depression. Her 2012 book about the experience, Bull by the Horns, was really a memoir of the GFC. She also writes a series of books for young people called Money Tales. Her latest book is out now, How Not to Lose $1 Million, aimed at teaching teenagers how to manage their financial life. Sheila Bair, welcome back to Bloomberg.
22: Thank you for having me.
21: So, I want to start with a little bit of background from you. You get a bachelor's in philosophy from the University of Kansas and then go to law school at the same school, University of Kansas,
22: right,
21: where you got a JD.
22: Yeah.
21: What was the career plan? Were you, did you want to be a lawyer or what were you thinking?
22: Well, I'm a native Kansan. I grew up in southeast Kansas, traditional Kansas Republican family. We were all Jayhawks. Mm-hmm. Dad went to medical school, KU. Mom went to nursing school. My sister was a physical therapist. I didn't choose a medical profession, but did choose KU. So it's a good school. It was an affordable school. And I really didn't know what I wanted to do. I was interested in philosophy. I took a lot of courses in English and economics, too, but majored in philosophy. And realized pretty much as soon as I graduated, I wasn't going to get a very good job with that degree.
21: So, well, you could always teach philosophy.
22: I could do that, but I would have to get a PhD and,
21: right,
22: and probably go to school longer than I wanted to do that. So I decided to go to law school, which was philosophy is a good major if you're going to go into law school because both disciplines are about logical thinking, analysis, good writing skills. And so actually the philosophy major was good preparation for law school.
21: Say the very least. So your career spans from government and academia and finance really at the highest levels across all three.
22: Yeah.
21: What's the through line connecting each of these worlds?
22: Yeah.
21: Government, regulation, academia, and finance.
22: Yeah. Well, I have been. I've done a lot of different things in my career, and young people, I tell them, don't try to pre-program your career and don't be narrow-minded about opportunities. And a lot of people stay in the same job for 30, 40, 50 years. I respect that. That's fine. That was never for me. I'm always looking for new things. But I guess my first entree to the big leagues, or at least adjacent to the big leagues, was when I worked for Bob Dole as his counsel. First on the Senate Judiciary Committee, where I staffed him on the Voting Rights Act compromise to Title II of the Voting Rights Act, which is pretty much just eviscerated by the Supreme Court, which was very, that was my first big project for him. So that hurts. But anyway, so then I went to the leaders when I became majority leader. I went to the majority leader's office with them and handled a broader range of issues. But then I was on his 88 presidential campaign, which obviously started in 1987. Those campaigns start a good year before the primaries begin. And that's where I started off as a civil rights lawyer and did civil rights issues and other things for him. But we had the 1987 market crash during the time I was working for his presidential campaign, became a big issue. I had to take a crash course in stock markets, and that's when I was first exposed to finance and found that I was really interested in it.
0: Really interesting. I want to focus on some of your writing because you've written for very different age groups, demographics.
22: Right.
0: So Bull by the Horns, obviously, for adults about the GFC. But the Money Tales book series is aimed at kids.
22: Right.
0: And then the new book is really aimed at teenagers, people starting out.
22: Right.
0: How different is it communicating
22: somewhat
0: complex ideas to each? Is it the same? Is it just making it understandable? Or is it a different approach for each group?
22: It's a bit of a different approach. I think, that the fact that I didn't really start in finance, that I segued into it working for the stock exchange, then later many other senior level jobs, I had to start from scratch when I was learning it. And I had to learn it fast. But I think my own experience helped me really break down and understand how to approach understanding finance. And one of the big issues is the terminology, the jargon that we use in the financial industry. And that can be very confusing and intimidating. And I think sometimes weaponized, frankly, by people who are trying to sell a product or service. I think my early need to really start from scratch and learn it helped me later break down and explain things. And then I think also my philosophy major, the logical thinking, breaking things down into their component parts, understanding the causal connections, kind of laying it out, the analysis out for people in an understandable way, is something that I've always tried hard to do and have refined over the years. Bull by the Horns was definitely, it was written for a general population, but it talks a lot about securitization and topics that might make some people's eyes glaze over, but for industry professionals, I think it was of interest. But my children's books, I wrote another book for teens called Bullies of Wall Street, which was a book about the financial crisis for teenagers. And then I have, since 2006, I've been, as a sideline writing picture books for children. And those are really fun because those are fictionalized stories. I use rhyming verse. They're just fun. You can be creative because they're really about basic concepts, compounding interest, risk, capital formation. Those are things that really you can't explain at a very basic level for kids. Ponzi schemes is one of them. Asset bubbles is one. I wrote one. It's called Daisy Bubble. It's kind of a riff on the tulip bubble that occurred in Hollywood hundreds of years ago. And I was concerned that kids were not going to get this. And that's one of my more popular books, especially with the boys. There's a character named Sly Seal that's manipulating the daisy market. And I make that very transparent in the book, and they enjoy that.
0: That's very funny. My favorite part of Bull by the Horns is just the really vivid detail you go into in with the clashes with Tim Geithner and Hank Paulson. If you could go back in time and magically change any decision that was made during the GFC, what was the wrong decision and how would you fix it?
22: You mean during the crisis or in the lead up to the crisis?
0: Either or. What do you think the big issue is? It's never one thing.
22: Mm-mm.
0: But let's since I mentioned Geithner and Paulson, what of their decisions do you think was most problematic that you would have liked to reverse?
22: I think there should have been more accountability. I do think there should have been more accountability. I think,
0: meaning bankers, Wall Street, that helped create the crisis.
22: We should have at least provided more financial penalties, even if we weren't going to send people to jail. I think the bailouts could have been less generous. I am still outraged that we let them pay bonuses at the end of 2009. So I think that was, after giving them all this capital. And then once they, got the benefit of all these other programs and, stabilized themselves to enable them to pay that capital back so they could pay bonuses at the end of 2009 when the rest of the country was reeling in a recession. No, I think we could have been a lot tougher. So, but, these things are all compromises, and actually it was more with Tim Geithner than Hank Paulson. Hank and I could usually come to a common ground, and we did, on issues where we started with different viewpoints. But yeah, I mean, I think there is a perception of some that they were kind of, the Wall Street was the center of the universe and heartthrob of the economy, and we needed to take tender loving care with it and all of that. And we need to do something. I'm not suggesting we shouldn't have provided some stabilization measures, but we didn't have to. I think we really went overboard, and I do regret that. And yeah. I think people are still mad about it. I think a lot of the polarization that we have today stems from the perception on Main Street that not only did we bail these guys out, but we bailed them out very generously.
0: I couldn't agree more. Let me shock listeners by saying I think President Trump got something right almost accidentally by taking a piece of a company like Intel. My big complaint during the bailouts were, hey, if you're going to give these publicly traded companies a bailout and not send them to bankruptcy court, well, great. Take 40% of the company and promise to sell it back to the public markets within a decade.
22: Right.
0: And it would have cut the cost of bailouts substantially and would have hurt existing shareholders and management who made a who helped create the whole disaster.
22: That's exactly right. Yeah, no, I think that was we did a little bit of that, but not enough, because I think there was just a visceral reaction against being too tough.
0: The alternative is that that handsome building downtown with the tall columns and the judge who basically says, okay, you're now in receivership. When you look at the next best alternative is you're toast. Okay, we'll give up 40% at a substantial discount and live to fight another day.
22: I couldn't agree more. Their baseline was how these companies had operated before they got into trouble. And my baseline was, bankruptcy was the alternative. We did, but it was uneven too. So we put Fannie and Freddie into conservatorship.
0: Right.
22: And maybe they should have been put in bankruptcy too, but they were the statute provided for conservatorship, where they still, languished.
0: Still.
22: So they got punished pretty well. And they didn't, we were still getting, now they're allowed to keep their capital to build a capital base, but the government's made quite a bit of money since then from that. AIG, poor AIG, they were effectively put in conservatorship by the Fed and finally emerged from that. But, there was an unevenness too with the way that some of those entities were treated versus, for instance, a Citigroup, which,
0: right.
22: What else can we do to help you, Citigroup?
0: For the third time, fourth time.
22: They're
0: like every generation.
22: Yeah.
0: They're back with their hat in hands.
22: And they will be again.
0: We need a few billion, right?
22: I'm rooting for, but historically, City's going to be back.
0: So I'm kind of fascinated by, over the course of your career, you have spanned three distinct cycles of deregulation.
22: Right.
0: So we had Graham Leach, Bliley,
22: right,
0: which certainly was a major factor that led to the GFC.
22: Yes, it was.
0: We have the entire Dodd-Frank deregulation of the decade, the past decade, and then everything that's like all the carve-outs, and then most recently reducing the amount of net cap in reserve that banks have to hold.
22: That's ongoing.
0: so why do we keep having these crises?
22: Yeah.
0: Is it structural? Is it the American political system?
22: Yeah.
0: It seems like we're constantly repeating these cycles over and over.
22: Yeah. Well, we are, and deregulation was a big part of the crisis. Nobody wants to say that, or just lack of regulation. The Fed and Bernanke and Greenspan have both said this. The Fed had the authority to write lending standards, mortgage lending standards for the entire industry. Problem is, most of these mortgages were being originated by non-banks. The banks were funding it, right? But they were providing the conduit funding to get them in the securitizations. But the Fed had the power to stop that and just flat out refuse. Oh, we don't want to constrain credit.
0: Coming up, we continue our conversation with Sheila Bair, former chairperson of the FDIC, discussing regulation and deregulation in the modern financial system. I'm Barry Ritholtz. 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
0: Let's talk about something else that's a potential issue. Private credit has exploded in the past decade. It's now over $2 trillion. And while we have all of these private non-bank credit funds, they're all being funded by regulated banks. Is this just regulatory arbitrage? Yeah.
22: Well, it is, but not in the way that I think the banks' sound bites make it sound. So their sound bite is that the capital regulations are too onerous, much tougher than they are for these private funds, which is nonsense. The private funds are much less levered than banks, right? Banks are, you know, on a non-risk-weighted basis, you know, these big banks are operating with 6-8% capital funding,
0: right?
22: equity funding. So it's not like they have tougher capital requirements. The problem is these risk-based rules, and this is exactly what was going on in subprime too. The risk-based rules, through the magic of securitization structures and quote-unquote over-collateralization, you can lend to a private fund, and the private fund will give you collateral. They'll give you their loans, and they'll say they'll be valued 150% of what your loan is, right? So that you're way over-collateralized. And if you do it that way, the capital rules will give you a very favorable capital treatment. So you can use a lot of leverage, increasing your return on equity with that by lending to the fund. If you make the loan directly to the highly levered business who the fund is lending to, you've got a very, very high capital charge.
0: Mm-hmm.
22: And so the argument is, well, you're directly exposed to this highly levered business, so, you know, you need to have it tougher than if you just lend to the fund. The problem is that you're basically allowing banks to lend and fund indirectly highly risky mortgages that they would not do or not be permitted to do, frankly, if they were doing it directly. And that's exactly what was going on with subprime, these horrible, unaffordable mortgages peddled to a lot of people who didn't understand what they were getting. The banks were funding that through their credit lines and their warehouse funding to, you know, provide the money to the originators, packaging them up with securitization and selling them. And again, the capital required for that was much, much less than actually making a mortgage yourself and holding it. So it really is the same basic flaw in how the risk-based capital rules work. I would just say you can't fund a loan directly or indirectly that doesn't meet prudent underwriting standards, because what happens is the banks, from a societal standpoint, the banks are funding a lot of really risky loans that, if they go bad, can have broader bad adverse ramifications for the economy. But they don't look at it that way. And in point of fact, there are pending capital rules now that will make it even more favorable for these banks to be lending to these intermediary funds as opposed to lending directly. So that's what's driving this, not because banks have much tougher capital rules than private funds. That is not true. It's just that they can use more leverage to lend to the fund directly than to lend to the business itself.
0: Here's what the banks say, and I don't necessarily believe this, but it's not completely unconscionable. They say when we were securitizing loans during the financial crisis, lending standards had been completely abdicated in all of these no income check, no job check, sign and pray. And then, oh, it'll all come out in the collateralization and the syndication. We'll spread the risk around.
22: Right.
0: This is, hey, these are, we're lending money to firms that have been in operation for 10, 20 years, and names like Apollo and Carlyle and Blackstone, who are trying to get a return on investment. And this sounds a little familiar. You know, they would never put their reputations or their names at risk by doing anything too stupid. And besides, the default rates have been really low, and it's spread out across sectors and geographies. Is that a fair argument, or
22: it is a fair argument? And I'm not saying private credit is a legitimate asset class. I don't think it's systemic, primarily because you don't have all this financial engineering sitting on top of it. I do think they've been making some really risky loans. There are a lot of conflicts of interest involved, since a lot of the private credit funds are affiliated with the private equity funds, and they're lending to the private equity portfolio companies. And this is a particular problem. Actually, I think this is an investor protection issue more than systemic issue. Mm-hmm. I really do. And for sophisticated investors, I think private credit is absolutely a legitimate asset class. You know, got to understand it's not regulated. You don't really know what the loans are worth, right? So there's a big problem with getting a proper valuation on the assets. Not a lot of transparency for retail or even high net worth individuals. There's liquidity issue, right? The business model doesn't really work unless most of the capital is locked in. And frankly, there's a lot of research questioning whether it really provides better returns. You know, the S&P 500 has been kicking it for several years now. So, you know, so there are a lot of questions, but for sophisticated investors, you know, go forth and do it. And I don't think it's systemic, but I do. And I do worry about these life insurance companies and the annuitants, because again, you've got a private equity owned life insurance affiliate. You've got the private credit affiliate. You've got the life insurance affiliate lending into the private credit affiliate. You're using these third party credit raters, to make sure, you know, it's all at arm's length.
0: But, very incestuous.
22: You know, yeah, and the BIS did a study about a year ago on this, and others have taken a look at these valuations, and they're finding significant evidence of inflated values. So I do think we need to protect at the retail level. There need to be some expanding access to this.
0: So you're not a fan of private equity or private debt in 401ks?
22: No, I am not. As a matter of fact, I am not. You know what? If you want to, you want to buy a stock in KKR, go for it. You know, you might check how it's been performing. I don't know how it's been performing. But I'm just saying, if you really want exposure, there are, you know, publicly traded BDCs now. There are publicly traded BDCs. There are public ways to do it. There are some funds, 40 Act funds, that do invest a small percentage in alternatives too. So there are ways now. But yeah, opening it up directly for retail, especially 401ks, to start, you know, loading up on this asset class, I think is really problematic. And I do worry that, you know, the plan sponsors, the fund sponsors, the 401k sponsors are going to be getting the hard sell about, you know, putting this stuff into people's 401ks. And I don't think retail. I know I don't. I don't want exposure to it. I've read enough to make me really worried about it. So I think really sophisticated big institutions, which have traditionally been their investor base, they want to do it fine. But no, it's not right for retail, and it shouldn't be going into 401ks. And I'm very worried about that.
0: And to put some numbers on what you had referenced about the performance, the median alternative fund doesn't do all that great. It's not that diversified, and it doesn't outperform the S&P 500. Hey, if you're lucky enough to get into a top decile fund, you're going to kill it, but it's going to take a couple hundred million dollars
22: to
0: have access to
22: The retail people are not going to be getting the creme de la creme on this. No, that's... And that's a huge issue. They're going to stuff the riskier stuff into the 401ks.
0: So, it makes a lot of sense. So we've talked about everything but too big to fail,
22: right?
0: Which was a big part of the lead up to the financial crisis, and how the Fed, the FDIC, everybody dealt with it afterwards. As an example, J.P. Morgan Chase now has over $4 trillion, with a T, in assets. Can a bank that size be effectively regulated? Is too big to fail the norm now?
22: Oh, I think so. It absolutely is. I mean, I worked hard in Dodd-Frank to come up with, to instill better authorities to put these large institutions into a resolution type process where you would impose that accountability. You could fire the top management, the boards, and impose, make the shareholders and bondholders unsecured creditors absorb the losses, all the stuff we didn't do during the crisis.
0: You mean normal bankruptcy rules?
22: Yeah, exactly. Yeah. Well, it was similar to the FDIC process, which is basically a bankruptcy process. And Title II and Dodd-Frank provides for both a Title II mechanism, which is FDIC run, and a bankruptcy process, a Title I process. So the tools are there, but I don't think there's any, I hate to say this, but I don't think there's any chance they'd ever use it. I really don't. I think they're going to bail out again. They already do. They'll set up special lending facilities or ratchet interest rates down. You know, they'll, if you know, private equity. So actually, I worry more about private equity than private credit, because private equity funds are heavily exposed to software companies, which we don't know how that's going to shake out. But there's quite a bit of concentration there. So, you know, so but if that sector gets into trouble, you know, the Fed will lend to the banks who can then lend to the funds. I mean, that's just the way I think it works now. And I think a lot of the push for ever more deregulation, lower capital rules, is based on the assumption of the big bank lobbyist that they're never going to go down. There's another kerfuffle, another problem. The Fed's just going to open up the spigot again. So, you know, why should they have to operate with all this capital when they can lower their capital and get much higher returns in equity? And I do think that's the unspoken rationale, because it doesn't make any sense otherwise, because we've got a lot of uncertainties in the banking system right now. To be lowering capital makes no sense, unless you're just banking on a bailout if things get dicey.
0: Let's talk about a financial crisis that really has gotten a lot of short shrift given everything else we just discussed, which is the student debt crisis.
22: Yeah.
0: We've seen just an explosion of student loans. It was briefly, and defaults, it was briefly put on pause during the pandemic and right afterwards. I just saw a survey earlier today that said 83% of young people say this is a bad economy, when by most historical measures, it's a booming economy.
22: Yeah, yeah.
0: So how did we get here? Why is it so difficult to fix? What is a potential policy solution to the student debt crisis?
22: Yeah. Well, and I think the headline numbers are, in this K-shaped economy, I think the headline numbers can be misleading, because you got to look at how all that wealth is being distributed. But I think, for student debt, I will give credit to the Trump administration in Congress, the BBB, the Big Beautiful Bill. I hate that name, but it had some really important reforms to the student loan system. So they've dramatically simplified the repayment options. There's now a standard plan and a one income-based repayment plan. They have imposed some accountability on colleges, which desperately needed to be done. So it's easier to kick colleges now with high default rates out of the loan system. They have gotten rid of negative amortizations. One of the frustrating things about student loan borrowers was that, because in previous administrations, the repayment plans that were based on a percentage of your income were set so low that people were, even some of them were paying zero.
0: Coming up, we continue our conversation with Sheila Bair, discussing her latest book, How Not to Lose $1 Million, A Young Person's Guide to Avoiding the Tricks and Traps of Our Financial System. I'm Barry Ritholtz. 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
13: And I'm Monica Ricks in the Bloomberg Newsroom. Here are some of the stories we're watching. U.S. markets are closed for Juneteenth, but global stocks retreated ahead of the long weekend as investors weighed prospects for a diplomatic push between the U.S. and Iran. Right now, the FTSE in London's down about 0.1%. The CAC in Paris is pretty flat, and the DAX in Germany's up about 0.2%. The Nikkei in Japan closed about 0.3% higher today. The Hang Seng in Hong Kong dropped 1.6%, and China's CSI 300 added 0.2%. Brent crude also edged higher to trade just above $80 a barrel after prices tumbled about 8% this week, with shipping through the Strait of Hormuz starting to return to normal. Anastasia Amoroso is chief investment strategist at Partners Group USA. She talked to Bloomberg Surveillance.
14: Fortunately, we went into this largest supply outage with buffers, and whether it's the inventories that we had on hand, and we could cover 200 days worth of net imports, and so that allowed for a lot of cushion that, in my view, would have prevented us from going into recession.
13: That's Anastasia Amoroso with Partners Group USA on Bloomberg Surveillance. Supertankers with almost 80 million barrels of oil are in the Persian Gulf right now, ready to cross Hormuz if given the go-ahead. U.S. mortgage rates are now at their lowest in a month as easing tensions in the Middle East cool inflation concerns and provide some relief for home buyers. Freddie Mac says the average for a 30-year fixed loan dropped to 6.47% from 6.52% a week earlier. The U.S. has told Dutch chip equipment giant ASML that it's concerned one of its top-of-the-line chip-making tools may have made its way into China. The systems are used to manufacture processors for the likes of NVIDIA and Apple, but have never been allowed to be shipped to China due to U.S. export restrictions. Sources tell Bloomberg bankers for SpaceX are getting ready for a big bond sale of at least $20 billion. Here's Bloomberg's Charlie Pellett.
15: Those bankers are preparing to hold calls with investors as soon as Monday to discuss a potential bond offering, this on the heels of the company's record IPO. Meanwhile, SpaceX shares were down 3.6% Friday, but they did end their first week of trading up 37% from their IPO price. In New York, Charlie Pellett, Bloomberg Radio.
13: 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I'm Monica Ricks, and this is Bloomberg.
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4: That site location for the mission actually sits on land that's been sacred to the Coeur d'Alene people for thousands and thousands of years.
3: Tribal oral history describes a prophecy about black robes who would bring a new religion. In the 1840s, Jesuit missionary Pierre-Jean Desmet arrived in Coeur d'Alene territory after tribal members invited missionaries into the region.
4: Our chief at the time, Circling Raven, had a prophecy about the coming of the black robes, and the black robes were going to bring a new way of life and good things and good times for the Coeur d'Alene people.
1: Hear more about the Cataldo Mission during another KXLY Brands America 250 moment, brought to you by Fred's Appliance.
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0: I'm Barry Ritholtz. You're listening to Masters in Business on Bloomberg Radio. My extra special guest this week is Sheila Bair. She is the former chair of the FDIC. Her latest book is out, How Not to Lose $1 Million, A Young Person's Guide to Avoiding the Tricks and Traps of Our Financial System. So you went from writing a crisis memoir for adults to totally the opposite direction, basic financial literacy for children. What made you decide to aim in between at young adults teenagers?
22: Well, actually, it was my editor who, you know, everybody, when I first started running the picture books, everybody said, oh, this is too, you know, elementary school children are too young for this. And they're not. They absolutely, and the books have sold well, and they totally get it. But my publisher, everybody said, you need to write a book for teenagers. And my publisher, thought that was a good idea as well. And so I thought about it, and I thought, yeah, because, you know, there's more and more financial education being required in high schools, and I'm concerned that as schools start offering these courses, that there's, you know, good quality, accurate content. There's a lot of people out there providing financial, you know, a lot of people on social media, a lot of curricula, you know, sponsored by industry groups. And so I thought, well, you know, I'm going to throw my hat in here to try to provide just some basic financial advice to teenagers as they're entering adulthood. So my publisher's initiative, but I think it was a good idea. And I'm pleased with the way the book came out.
0: So I'm glad you brought up social media.
22: Yeah.
0: Gen Z and what's the new generation after them? Generation Alpha.
22: Yeah, I can't
0: someone said Generation
22: either.
0: Jones is another one. I can't keep up with it. But they all seem to get a lot of financial advice from Instagram and YouTube and TikTok rather than, let's say, more professional, experienced folks.
22: Right.
0: How did that impact how you thought about reaching this age group, and how did it shape the tone of your book?
22: Yeah, so it was, I did want to get some accurate information out there, because there's a big theme of this book is, you know, I say in the introduction, building wealth is not hard. You need to establish a regular saving and investing habit. You need to avoid debt. That's really what you need to do. But there's so much advice that's just the opposite, and especially on social media, it pushes debt, you know. Well, why bother with a nice safe index fund? You can go borrow some money and buy a rental property and make way, you know, way more returns than that. No. So, but there's crazy stuff like that, or borrowing to invest in crypto or MIM stocks, or, you know, gambling, you know, and their kids are getting confused about the difference between gambling and investing. They're very different things. So I wanted to provide some correctives to that, and then just basically also address and flag common financial behaviors that cost people money, like carrying a credit card balance. That I'm very open in my first chapter about my, I totally got in trouble with credit card debt. I was just graduated from law school. I was a civil rights lawyer then, didn't know anything about finance, didn't care, thought it was beneath me. I needed to, buy some clothes for work. I needed to get an apartment and furnish my apartment. As I was getting all these solicitations from various credit card issuers who had found out that I was now, you know, working for a living somehow. So, yeah, I got in trouble with credit card debt, and I made that minimum payment. I thought, wow, this is great. I can borrow this money, and it's this tiny little payment every month. And I ended up, I think it was about $6,000 in interest when all was said and done.
0: Oh, my God. That's a lot.
22: Well, yeah, which if it invests in the S&P 500, it'd be worth around $240,000 to $250,000 now. So there you go. So, but I think, just avoiding things like that, the average family pays $1,600 a year in credit card interest. If that was just put into an S&P 500 index fund, boy, you know, over 30 or 40 years, that's, you're talking real money. Huh. So, I wanted to emphasize that is the simplicity of how to build wealth. Compounding opportunity costs are big themes. Those are, I think those are so fundamental

0: So you mentioned a couple of really interesting things that taken together, Howard Lindzen runs a venture fund, and he calls it the degenerate economy. Gambling, speculation, end-of-day options, meme stocks, crypto coins.
1: Yeah.
0: And all of these have been through apps and other methods, because of the phones, have been adopted by teenagers en masse. What do you make of the degen economy, and what does it mean to the future health of these young adults?
1: Well, it's very dangerous, and it's particularly a problem with young boys. And, oh, by the way, they shouldn't be doing this if they're under 18, but a lot of them are, as we know. They're targeted, and they don't understand the worth of money. The apps just make it so easy. They don't make the connection between the financial losses they're experiencing. It's a game for them. And the industry advertises. They do gamify it. So, and even, you know, stock trading, some of these online brokers are big ones. They gamify it. And it's not a game. It's serious. Money's serious. And I think one of the things from early on, if parents give their children allowances but tie that to work, I think it's really important for kids to understand early on the connection between work and money. It's not just free, easy, you know, because too many kids don't make that connection, and their parents are generous with the credit cards or whatever. And they use their credit card numbers to do all these gaming apps. And I just don't think the reality of what these kids are doing actually sinks in until they're really in over their head. And I think it's purposeful. I think, you know, kids don't understand the difference between gambling and investing. Well, there's a big difference. And you're investing, you're supporting capital formation in the real economy, helping businesses who make real goods and real services raise money and operate, or supporting the secondary market that enables all of that. And what are you supporting with gambling or crypto? I mean, some crypto, to the extent it represents the technology, I think crypto technology is very valuable. But these different currencies and tokens, they have nothing behind them.
0: You can call them coins.
1: Okay, I'll call them coins, because there's nothing behind them. I'm amazed that Bitcoin is held up. I think it's just, you know, it's kind of the granddaddy of them all. So if you're going to invest, most people do a Bitcoin because they've heard about it, and the rest of it is crap. Bitcoin may be too, but it has lasted. I will give it that. But what are they supporting? And they're losing money. You know, there was a study done of gambling apps that showed that the people that use gambling apps, only 5% take out more money than they put in. And it's addictive. And these gambling platforms, even if you start winning, well, you're doing great. Here's a little money. Why don't you keep going? You know, they want you to keep going until you start losing money, because the odds are you will always lose money. And Bloomberg came out with some great research recently on prediction markets. 75% of the profits, I believe, are going to 1% of the
0: users.
1: Less
0: than 1%.
1: Less than 1%.
0: It's crazy.
1: So
0: it's so
1: money. The whole game is rigged. Well, even active trading of stocks, very few people can do that and make money
0: consistently over
1: time. And you're going to be going against people who do it for a living, have a lot more access to data and expertise and, you know, algorithms and all the things, all the tools you will not have when you try to actively trade stocks.
0: So this is kind of fascinating. I bet most people don't know how much of a passion project this has been for you so long. Did I read this correctly? You established the financial education division within the Treasury Department.
1: I did. The Office
0: early
1: of Financial
0: 2000?
1: Education. Early 2001. Yeah. I did. I established the Office of Financial Education, and it's grown now. It's in the Treasurer's office now, and I think they hold a group. It's called FLEC. And it's basically a council of all the different financial education components of the various different regulatory agencies. And it's a good group. Yeah, I did start it. That's one of the things that got me interested. And actually, my first book was pre-crisis, but Rock and the Savings Shock. It actually came out in 2006. Because based on that experience, it inspired me to start writing kids' books, because I became aware that there really weren't any resources for elementary age.
0: So How Not to Lose $1 Million covers basics like savings accounts, student loans, debt avoidance, and retirement planning. It kind of raises a question: why aren't we teaching our kids financial fundamentals at the grade school level?
1: Yeah.
0: Why is this not just part of civics?
1: Well, it can and should be. I mean, I think there's a big movement now to have a standalone high school personal finance class, which I think is good. But it really needs to be more than that. It needs to be every year. It needs to be introduced. And, you know,

0: Math curricula is an obvious place because I think it makes it will make math more interesting to kids if you do use money examples, right? So you want to learn about ratios and percentages? Let's talk about compounding and how much your money grows at 4% interest a year or whatever. So it does need to be introduced every year. And again, that's one of the reasons my books are, I mean, they're supplements to curricula. I don't write educational curricula, but they certainly could be assigned readings to go with those classroom efforts. And I think that's important. And the kids get it. They're interested in it. They absolutely get it. They're not too young.
1: One of my favorite parts of the BBB was the newborn accounts.
0: Oh, the Trump accounts,
1: the baby bonds, which Cory Booker started talking about. Drawing a blank on the name of the venture capitalist who suggested something like this years ago. But it's only $1,000 to every newborn in an investment account.
0: Yeah.
1: Is this a good start? Is this going to help kids learn about money?
0: Yeah, it absolutely is. I think, you know, it's only for, there's a 3-year period where children are born within this 3-year period, we'll get the $1,000. But it can be matched by employers. A lot of employers who've
1: we're hearing already Dell and JP Morgan and a bunch of big employers announced they'll do a $1,000 match.
0: Exactly.
1: And the assumption is this will be renewed after 3 years.
0: I hope so. I hope it is. I'm kind of a fiscal conservative when it comes to our deficits, but I think this is a good way to spend the money. Because it goes directly, you know where it's going, you know it's helping, and it is, it's a wonderful way to learn about the power of compounding. Congress mandated the money has to be invested in broad-based index funds, which is good, but you know, or we'd be seeing crypto and meme stocks or whatever.
1: Right.
0: So that's good, but you can see over time how it will grow, and I hope, you know, when they're 18, they can take it out, but I hope they leave it there, and it just converts into a regular IRA at that point. But it's great. It's a wonderful financial educational tool, as well as some additional financial security for low-income families and their children.
1: Well, Sheila, thank you for being so generous with your time. As always, a delight. We have been speaking with Sheila Bair, former chair of the FDIC, author of the new book, How Not to Lose $1 Million. If you enjoy this conversation, well, check out any of the 600 we've done over the past 12 years. You can find those at iTunes, Spotify, YouTube, Bloomberg, wherever you find your favorite podcasts. I would be remiss if I didn't thank the crack staff that helps put these conversations together each week. Alexis Noriega is my video producer. Sean Russo is my researcher. Anna Luke is my podcast producer. I'm Barry Ritholtz. You've been listening to Masters in Business on Bloomberg Radio.
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3: Morning, Northwest. Today marks day 4 since the Upriver fire scorched a Beacon Hill neighborhood and evacuated thousands from their homes. Now, as evacuation orders continue to lower, people are dealing with the fire aftermath. We're taking a look at what they're facing and the help that's available.
4: And warm weather rolls into the weekend, but that is not all. I am tracking some fire weather conditions and winds you need to be aware of heading into the weekend.
3: Plus, World Cup fever arrives in Spokane as Team USA takes on Australia today in Seattle. How you can watch the match right here at home. Live on KXLY Plus and 4 News Now, you're watching Good Morning Northwest. Thanks for starting your day with us. I'm Natalie Grant. Today is Friday, June 19th. Let's get right on over to meteorologist Matt Gray. He's taking a look at that first alert forecast for us, kicking off our Friday morning.
4: Yeah, and here on this Friday morning, we are already kind of thinking ahead here to the weekend because we have some fire weather alerts to talk about here. A fire weather watch is now in effect across central Washington. OMAC to the Brewster, Chelan, down into Grant County and into western parts of Adams County. And this extends all the way to Yakima and the Tri-Cities. Another day with low humidity, gusty north winds that could be up to 40 miles an hour. Now, this is tomorrow, and this is going to be, as we start off the weekend, it's the kickoff of the summer here, summer solstice, Father's Day weekend. A lot of people out and about doing stuff and what otherwise will be some very nice weather. You just want to make sure that everybody's aware that the winds are going to pick up again tomorrow, and we've got to be really, really careful out there to not get already what's an early start to fire season going any further. In the Spokane area, we're going to see some gusts tomorrow into the 20 to occasionally 30-mile-an-hour range. So this would be the windiest weather we've seen since that awful day on Tuesday. Will not be as windy as that day, but still certainly windy enough with temperatures in the 80s and some fairly low humidity that could cause some issues if you are not careful. So that is my imploration. I don't think that's an actual word, but I'm going to say that. An imploration to you that just please, please be careful heading into this weekend with the winds increasing. Today, winds are going to be calm, and it is looking very nice out there right now. A little bit cloudier this morning, and that's going to be the case today. 56 degrees right now in Spokane. Our highs today will end up in the low and mid 80s. We'll take a look at the rest of your weekend coming up.
5: We're not going anywhere. We're going to be here for them for days and weeks and months. For whatever they need.
3: The upriver fire burning in Spokane County forced families to evacuate. 15 of them lost their homes. And now the county is stepping up to help anyone who's been affected by the upriver fire. About a dozen local organizations will be at the Pasadena Park Church of the Nazarene this weekend, answering a wide variety of questions like how to clean up after this week's fire and how to prevent the next one. Officials with the county hope that the resources provided can take one item off the plate of those who are recovering from this week's fire.
6: This provides a one-stop shop so that people can come in, they can talk to the agency they need to talk to, get their questions answered, and hopefully leave feeling a bit better about their way forward.
3: The event runs today and tomorrow from 9 a.m. to 4 p.m. And that fire still at just 10% containment this morning, but there is some good news still for people who had to evacuate. Some families returned home as evacuation zones scaled back over the last few days. Now, one of those people was Nancy Butts, who helped her 91-year-old mother evacuate from her home Tuesday. She says getting her mom out of the house was a scramble, but that situation also put things into perspective.
7: I think it just reminds all of us of what is important. My brother, he said, what do you want to take with you as we were walking out the door? And I just said the dog and my mom, that's it.
3: Now, people who live in the level 3 evacuation orders are still waiting to return home. People can access those areas to grab essential medications, but they need to go through a security checkpoint first. The community is also coming together to help those who lost everything. Solnex will host a fundraiser Saturday. It's in the parking lot right off of Division as Wellesley in North Spokane. It starts at 4 o'clock and runs until 8. Well, the Gold Run fire is still threatening more than 100 homes near Osborne, Idaho. Firefighters continue to battle the Gold Run fire along steep hillsides and using tools to dig lines by hand and cut down trees with chainsaws. The local Shoshone Golf Club there says that 3 outbuildings were damaged in this fire, but thankfully most of that course is still intact. People living nearby hope that the course, that's been a staple here in the community for decades, will still be there after the fire.
8: I have a lot of good memories up there. I know a lot of other people that have had weddings, they've had birthday parties. Like, I'm just hoping they're able to survive this.
3: Firefighters say the support from the 240 firefighters that have responded gives them confidence they'll be able to make progress this week. Now, these fires are a reminder that you and your family could be told to evacuate at a moment's notice, and that is why it's important to be prepared. Experts say it's important to have an emergency go bag ready at all times. Now, that go bag should have a 3-day supply of non-perishable food and 3 gallons of water per person, a change of clothes, and important documents. That includes things like your birth certificates, passports, and your home deeds. And be sure to download the 4 News Now app and turn on push notifications to get breaking news updates sent straight to your phone all fire season long. Good morning, Northwest. Time right now is 5:05. Let's get right on over to meteorologist Matt Gray, taking a look at some hot spots. This is up by OMAC right now.
4: Yes, so this is the largest fire in our region. I believe this was 2 fires at one point that kind of merged together.
3: Okay.
4: So I'm going to be calling this the Carter Fire. A couple of areas of hot spots being picked up on satellite. Smoke production from this fire is going to be something we're watching through the weekend as those winds begin to pick up. We'll take a look at that coming up in my forecast.
9: And today is Juneteenth, the holiday that commemorates the end of slavery in America. There is so much happening all across Spokane to celebrate Juneteenth, including right here at Riverfront Park. We'll tell you about what's going on and how you can get involved in just a little bit.
3: And President Trump's new deal with Iran is drawing some sharp criticism from both parties on Capitol Hill. And overnight, Israeli strikes in Lebanon now threaten to unravel it. We have the latest coming up. Plus, a $15 million renovation of the Lincoln Memorial Reflecting Pool is already falling apart. And the company that did the work had almost no federal contracting experience. We'll tell you who awarded them that job after the break.
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3: Welcome back. Your time right now is 5:09, and here's a look at what's new on Good Morning Northwest. Just a day after signing a deal with Iran, President Trump is now in the hot seat with both Democrats and Republicans. Many lawmakers are calling the deal a win for Iran. In the deal, Iran can now freely sell oil on the global market, which they could not do before the war. The U.S. also agrees to unfreeze about $24 billion in Iranian assets and help build Iran's infrastructure to the tune of $300 billion. This deal does not have much support on Capitol Hill, and now it's a deal breaker for Iran if Israel continues to occupy Lebanon. Overnight, Israel says it struck Hezbollah targets across Lebanon. Officials are reporting 16 deaths this morning. Iran has said an attack of this kind would violate the agreement with the U.S. Well, more problems for the Lincoln Memorial Reflecting Pool this morning. Newly renovated for more than $15 million with taxpayers footing the bill. First algae blooms plagued this pool, turning it into a murky green. And now the new blue coating is starting to peel away. The company that painted the pool had virtually no experience as a federal contractor. The contract was awarded without going through the competitive bidding process. And Arthur, the first named storm of the 2026 Atlantic hurricane season, is no longer a tropical system, but its leftover moisture and energy are still fueling a deadly flood threat and severe storms across the Gulf Coast and into the South. Mississippi's Governor Tate Reeves said a road crew member was killed while working on storm cleanup. Powerful winds toppled trees and even sent a truck trailer tumbling. Arthur's remnants also produced multiple tornadoes, including one that left a trail of devastation in Louisiana.
4: And that is why the category of a tropical system doesn't mean as much as you think it does, because it doesn't factor in the impact of that rain. I wish we could have some rain. That would help us out a lot, but no rain in sight. Just a little bit of fair weather cloud cover this morning. It'll be slightly cloudier today, but you're going to be looking at mostly calm conditions, thankfully, for a second straight day when it comes to winds. Now, that is going to change tomorrow, and our breeze will actually start to pick up a little bit, especially in central Washington, heading into this evening.
3: Matt, thanks. Well, if you're looking to beat the heat, Pool World in Cheney is hosting a free family swim day next weekend. It's at the Cheney Aquatic Center on June 22nd. The hours are from 11 a.m. to 5:30. The center features a lazy river, a six-lane lap pool, water slides, and interactive play elements. And hey, just a heads up, Spokane Parks and Rec would also like to remind everyone that for the Juneteenth holiday today, all of Spokane pools will be closed. However, splash pads will remain open if you want to go cool off. Good morning, Northwest time right now is 5:12. New body cam video captures a Spokane police officer rushing into a smoke-filled home and carrying an 82-year-old woman to safety. The remarkable rescue coming up. And Spokane is in for a lively weekend with several Juneteenth events happening all around town. After the break, we'll go live to Riverfront Park with more Juneteenth in the park celebration. It's now been going strong for more than a decade. We're live with Alexander Koniartz coming up next.
0: This is a Bloomberg Business of Entertainment report. Grammy-winning artist and producer Hit-Boy said that he considers tracks made with AI to still be music, and that artists using AI still need to use their imagination to prompt models to come up with new material.
21: I believe that, you know, it's just a tool. You know, you can't use it as a crutch, you know, and also it can't just press the button itself. It needs human input.
0: Hit-Boy says there will still be superstars that cut through all the AI noise.
21: Before AI was booming, we still was getting 100,000 songs uploaded every day. So now it's like, it's no different, you know? And it's like I said, like, AI can't walk down the street and sign an autograph for a fan that's going crazy for him. So you're going to always have, like, the human experience in that aspect.
0: Hit-Boy released a new album last week called Success is a Dirty Word, and he says it features some AI, including female vocals. He also says he collaborated with Lovable to create a sort of open source album that will allow fans to create their own mixes of his music. Karen Moscow, Bloomberg Radio.
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3: Welcome back. Your time right now is 5:15. Today is Juneteenth. It's a holiday commemorating the end of slavery in the United States. And while it's become a federal holiday just 5 years ago, Black communities have been marking Juneteenth for more than 150 years. Our Alexander Koniartz live this morning from Riverfront Park. And Alexandra, can you tell us everything that's happening out there today?
9: Good morning. Well, yeah, later this afternoon, actually, there's going to be a Juneteenth in the Park event happening here. It's been happening in Spokane for decades, and this is the first time that it's going to be happening in Riverfront Park, which is quite exciting. It's going to completely take over here the North Bank area, and it's expected to have vendors of all kinds and really just an opportunity for the community to come out, have a lively experience, and celebrate this holiday. Now, take a look. This video is going to show you what this Juneteenth in the Park event has looked like in previous years. It's happened at Grant Park in the past, as well as other locations, and it's been happening for 15 years. So it's really been a staple in our community. It's even been happening before Juneteenth turned into a federal holiday. Organizers say it's a celebration of family and freedom. It'll have all kinds of booths, like I mentioned, with local organizations like the Carl Maxey Center, as well as the NAACP. Now, just to give you a couple of details, you can see some of those details on your screen now that'll tell you about the event that's happening today. It's going to be going on from 12 to 4 p.m. Like I mentioned, right here at the North Bank in Riverfront Park. It's completely free and fully accessible to people of all ages, and it's got a lot going on. There's entertainment, there is food, and just so much more. So this is actually just one of several events that are happening throughout the weekend. A little bit later in the show, we'll tell you about some of the things that are happening on Saturday and Sunday. For now, reporting live from Riverfront Park, Alexandra Cohen-Yartz for News Now.
1: Alexander, thanks. Yeah, there's going to be a lot happening this weekend. We're taking a live look outside this morning. The sun clearly shining here as it's reflecting off of the arena there right across the street from us here.
4: Put the glasses on here.
1: I know. We've got to get that sunglasses out. But yeah, Matt, Father's Day, of course, a lot of people are going to be outside. Mm-hmm. Juneteenth's going on.
4: Summer solstice in the city, too.
1: There's so much happening this weekend.
4: Yeah. I mean, I was watching the first rays of dawn driving into work here. Yeah. So, yeah, we're having the longest days of the year here the next couple of days. And I tell you what, it's going to be pretty nice, fire weather concerns aside. Definitely a great way to kind of kick off our summer season officially. 56 in Spokane and a few fair weather clouds overhead. Same for Coeur d'Alene, but a little bit cooler right now. 51 in the downtown area. Our planner for the day, and we'll be up into the 80s fairly quickly here and then hovering in kind of the low to mid 80s for this afternoon. Over the last couple of days, our high temperature forecast, it's been underperforming a little bit compared to what we're thinking. So I have lowered the highs today just slightly for your Friday and for your Saturday as well. Still keeping some very warm weather, though, in the forecast for next week. But it took a lot of the upper 80s kind of off the board here. That said, still wouldn't surprise me at all if we got to about 86 or 87 from downtown Spokane into Millwood and the Valley here later today. Mid-80s for Liberty Lake and Post Falls. Same for the Coeur d'Alene area. A little bit cooler in places like Valley Forge or Spirit Lake, where we'll only end up around 82, 83. Harrison will be warm today as well. And the southern shores of Lake Coeur d'Alene at 85. Going to be a little bit warmer on Saturday. Figure we'll be into a few more upper 80s there with some breezy conditions. Definitely concerned about fire weather conditions. Even if you're not under any sort of fire weather alert tomorrow, if you're out and about, please, please be careful. We saw what happened on our last windy day on Tuesday. Then for your Sunday, first day of summer, a good looking Father's Day. It'll be a little bit cooler, 81 degrees. I tell you what, a great weekend to get out on the water or out in your local pool, though, with those temperatures. Definitely still hovering well above our average. All right, want to talk about the winds here because that's our big impact as far as things go for Saturday. Honestly, tonight, we are going to see the winds pick up a little bit around places like Omak. Watch what happens here as we get into the afternoon on Saturday. Pretty consistent gusts into the 20-mile-an-hour range, but heading late into the evening, we're going to see even more wind kind of pushing down the Okanagan River and into central Washington, where we have those fire weather watches in place. And you can see that in the Omak area. Winds gusting up to 38, 40 miles an hour. That will likely produce some smoke for those fires in the Omak Lake area. So that is something we're going to be watching, and I'll update you on that in the next half hour, the smoke forecast for those fires here. But this is your weekend. Hear those warm temperatures and talk about for next week. Still think we're going to be very close to 90 degrees here at some point, either Tuesday or Wednesday. And I'm still looking for rain, Natalie, but
1: no,
4: it is hard to find right now.
1: It is very hard to find. Hopefully everything stays relatively calm over the next week or so here.
4: And yeah, exactly.
1: And enjoy summer.
4: Yeah, we just saw an example of what happens when the winds pick up with this kind of weather. So let's all be very careful tomorrow.
1: That's for sure. And throughout the entire weekend, the entire summer.
4: Yeah.
1: Careful all the time.
4: Matt. Can't believe we're talking about this already.
1: I know. Thanks. Good morning, Northwest. Time right now is 5:21, and we'll have a look at morning sports coming up right after this commercial break. Thanks for starting your day with us here on Good Morning Northwest. We'll see you after this.
5: On the PNW Ag Network, I'm Glenn Vogg, and as we start to head in the final stretch of the winter wheat crop, USDA is reporting that as of Sunday, 95% of the nation's crop was headed, which is ahead of last year's 92% and the five-year average of 91%. Now, when it comes to Northwest numbers, 98% of Oregon's crop is headed, slightly ahead of the five-year average of 94%. Washington was sitting at 95% as of Sunday, the five-year average there, 83%. And Idaho's winter wheat crop is 88% headed, well in front of the five-year average of 56%. USDA meteorologist Brad Rippey noted that harvest is racing along, led primarily by southern and midwestern states.
6: One quarter of the 2026 winter wheat crop cut by June 14th, and that is nearly twice the five-year average of 13% and well ahead of last year's 9%. And looking at some of those southern states, we have Texas leading the nation, three-quarters of the acreage harvested, well ahead of the five-year average of 51%. Just behind is Oregon, 73% harvested, and that's especially impressive when you compare to the five-year average of 38%. Top producer Kansas already passed the one-quarter mark on harvest, 28% by June 14th. Five-year average is just 8%.
5: Now, as of Sunday, none of the Northwest crop has been harvested. For quality numbers, just check out PNWAg.net. We'll have more for you there. The Oregon Department of Agriculture is seeking applicants for an open public seat on its Confined Animal Feeding Operation Advisory Committee. The committee advises ODA on CAFO program operations and proposed rule changes, bringing together industry representatives, public members, and agency advisors. Meetings are held three times a year, with virtual attendance an option. Applications and past meeting information can be found online, pnwag.net, to learn more. 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
31: Confidence and trust. He says creating the right culture now will help lay the foundation for long-term success as the Saxons prepare for the upcoming season.
32: Thing I've learned is that September games, they started back in January, right? And so we're a little bit behind the eight ball, but we're doing everything we can to get caught up. You know, the challenge is making sure that, you know, parents understand and players understand and administration understands what it takes to win. I think it's been, you know, probably 10 years since we've been really competitive, and so we have to remember what it means to compete and get after it.
31: Ferris begins the Newman era on September 4th when the Saxons open up the season against Hanford. We'll have much more from Newman and his plan to rebuild the Saxons program in our full story tonight at 6. Pretty strange game yesterday in Vancouver. Canada earned their first ever World Cup win with a crushing of Qatar 6-0 the final. But the odd part is that not one but two Qatari red cards went down. The win, too, tied the largest margin of victory by a World Cup host. Jonathan David stole the show, co-scoring a hat-trick across six goals scored, plus Kyle Lahren, Nathan Saliba, and an own goal by Mohamed Minai. David's hat-trick is the first by a CONCACAF player that's North America since the United States in 1930. And what a moment for Mexico, facing off against South Korea with a Group A title on the line, which that would mean an automatic spot into the knockout rounds. Mexico pulled off a 1-0 win after an early goal and great defense throughout the end, taking all 3 points and the Group A crown, locking in a round of 32 game right back in Mexico City. We'll be back tonight with more sports around our area, including the highly anticipated United States versus Australia match.
1: There's so much excitement, so much happening for that match, and we'll have a live report with Alexander Konyarts a little bit later here on the program, showing how you can get involved with it. Good morning, Northwest. Time right now is 5:26. Homes in the Northwood neighborhood are still coated in red fire retardant from the Upriver fire, and officials say you need to wash it off fast. The cleanup tips everyone should know coming up right after the break. Plus, nearly 1 year after an ambush took their lives, Kootenai County Fire and Rescue opens its doors to the community to honor Chiefs Frank Harwood and John Morrison. Details on that ceremony coming up after the break. And before we go to a break, here's a look at today's Tech Bites.
0: In today's Tech Bites, the iPod comeback. There hasn't been a new iPod since 2019, but eBay searches for iPod Classic and iPod Nano are reportedly up about 25%. Gen Z is apparently driving the surge, citing a desire for more control of their listening experience. Next, the makers of Grand Theft Auto unveiling the upcoming edition's cover art. They also announced that pre-orders for Grand Theft Auto 6 will open next Thursday. The highly anticipated game has a release date of November 19th. And finally, Waymo is recalling nearly 4,000 robo-taxis. The company says a software issue might cause the self-driving cars to enter freeway construction zones. There have reportedly been more than a dozen incidents. Waymo has restricted freeway rides as it works on a software fix. Those are your Tech Bites. I'm Sophie Flay.

0: 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You're in good hands with Allstate. Good boy.
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12: Welcome back. We are kicking off this half hour with the 4 News Now story tracker and some stories people are reading about online this morning. The Upriver fire still at just 10% containment this morning. We do know that 15 homes burned in this fire. But there is some good news for people who had to evacuate. Some families returned home to evacuation zones scaled back. People who live in level 3 evacuation areas are still waiting to return home. People can access the areas to those areas to grab essential medications if they're in the level 3, but they do need to go through a security checkpoint first. And of course, you can find all the evacuation maps up on KXLY.com. Well, the Gold Run fire is still threatening more than 100 homes near Osborne, Idaho. Firefighters are using tools to dig lines by hand and cut down trees with chainsaws. The local Shoshone Golf Club says there are outbuildings that were damaged in this fire, but they say most of the course, thankfully, is intact. Firefighters say that they're confident they'll be able to make progress this week. Good morning, Northwest. Thanks for starting your day with us. I'm Natalie Grant. Today is Friday, June 19th. Happy Juneteenth. Let's get right on over to meteorologist Matt Grace, taking a look at that first alert forecast for us as we're waking up.
13: Yeah, and looking like a pretty nice day here as we see temperatures in the upper 40s and low 50s. Here we're down to 49 in Spokane Valley, and that's nice to see. 47 in Deer Park, 46 in Meade, 42 in Spirit Lake as we start the day. A lot of us though still in the 50s. Downtown Spokane, Spangle Valley, Ford, Harrison at 52, Coeur d'Alene at 51 to start our day. We're seeing a few more clouds this morning, and that is going to be the case throughout the day. Partly cloudy conditions, but don't worry, it's still going to be dry. And that's going to be the case, I think, for a long, long time. Temperatures up into the 80s here as we head past lunchtime. And I expect this to be a little bit warmer than yesterday. We only ended up around about 81 to 83 yesterday. Expect this to be about 84 to 86 around the broader Spokane and Coeur d'Alene I-90 corridor. Maybe a couple of 87s thrown in there for good measure. We are seeing a little bit of haze as well, which is not surprising considering all the fire activity that started up earlier this week. There's a couple of fires in Okanagan County that emerged together, the Carter and Omak Lake fires. And we're going to be watching this because, well, for the most part, as we go through the next few days, Spokane and Coeur d'Alene are going to be largely downwind of any smoke being produced from this fire. And that is going to be important as we head into tomorrow, because we've got more wind moving into the inland northwest and a fire weather watch, which is up for many parts of central Washington. So we'll talk about those winds and what you need to be ready for and aware of as the weekend begins coming up.
12: Matt, thanks. Well, right now, the Spokane County Sheriff's Office and the medical examiner are working to identify potential human remains found in a burn home in the Upriver fire zone. The Sheriff's Office says Tuesday that they were asked to perform a welfare check for a person who refused to evacuate their home. When deputies arrived, they saw the house had already been damaged by the flames, but because of conditions at the time, they couldn't go into the house. The next day, deputies got inside, finding what they believed to be human remains. Spokane County Sheriff John Knowles stressed how important it is to follow these evacuation orders.
14: These fires are an immediate threat to people's lives, even if it's not readily apparent. And I think as you know, we go through the aftermath of recovering from this fire, the lessons learned will be that people could have been a lot more compliant with fires orders, law enforcement orders.
12: Investigators are also trying to determine the cause of death. Well, right now, many homes in the Northwood neighborhood, as we've been seeing, are covered in this red fire retardant. Fire officials say it does not pose a significant health risk, though, to most people, but it can cause some temporary skin or eye irritation. Now, here's a few tips to help clean it up. Offer smooth surfaces and your roofs. Use just a garden hose and mild soap. They also suggest using a soft brush. For painted surfaces, they suggest to wash it off as soon as you can, since it can stain if it's left on for extended periods of time. And you can stay up to date on all of the wildfires burning in our region by going to KXLY.com/firewatch. We'll be updating that all fire season long. Well, new here on Good Morning Northwest, a man died in a single car crash near Cataldo in Kootenai County yesterday. It happened yesterday afternoon on East Canyon Road near South River Road. Deputies arrived at the scene of the crash to find the driver already dead. His identity is being withheld until his family can be notified. The cause of this crash is still under investigation. Well, today will mark day 5 in the assault trial for a former Spokane County sergeant. He's charged with second-degree assault and could face up to 10 years in prison if convicted. Now, yesterday, Hilton's attorneys called in experts to analyze body camera footage from the night he arrested 62-year-old Kevin Hinton. Video expert Robert McFarline says it appears that Kevin Hinton tried to get up while he was being arrested. He says Hinton planted his left foot on the ground and his left knee went towards Hilton's body camera.
15: You got an arrow, is that pointing at his knee?
16: Yes.
15: As you frame by frame go forward, does his knee come up toward his chest?
16: Yes.
12: They also called in a defensive tactics instructor who worked with Hilton when he was a sergeant. He believes in this case, Hilton followed the correct use of force protocol. Well, Meade's superintendent is answering questions on the stand about why he deleted accounts of harassment in the school district's civil trial. The district faces a lawsuit for its handling of a hazing event that happened at a football camp in 2023. Now, during yesterday's testimony, Superintendent Travis Hansen agreed that he learned of hazing in the football program, knew that video of assault existed, and did not report it to parents or an open investigation until a month later. He was also questioned about why he deleted sections from an official investigative report that referenced patterns of discriminatory harassment. Hansen said he was advised that the report was only about sexual harassment, and that was his reason for deleting it.
17: You know that when reports of assault are not handled properly, there's potential for a harmful effect on those students.
12: An expert witness also took the stand, testifying about how this trauma impacted the victims' lives at school and their education. The trial is set to continue on Monday. Well, two North Idaho Battalion chiefs are being remembered nearly 1 year after they were killed in the line of duty. Kootenai County Fire and Rescue is honoring the legacy of Frank Harwood and John Morrison and inviting the public to do the same. Harwood and Morrison were killed in an ambush on Canfield Mountain last June. In the months since, Kootenai Fire and Rescue and Coeur d'Alene Fire have made mental health a top priority, bringing in retired firefighters to check on active ones and expanding their peer support outreach. Both chiefs say the tragedy will shape the department training for years to come.
18: It only made sense that we did this publicly and in the community with the opportunity to express our appreciation to the community for their support over last year.
12: Now, the public can pay their respects at a memorial ceremony. It's happening at McEwen Park on Monday, June 29th. That's 1 year since those attacks, starting at 10 a.m. Family members and firefighters who served alongside Harwood and Morrison will be speaking at that event. Well, new body camera footage shows the moment that a Spokane police officer pulled a woman from a burning building.
16: Nana, where are you?
12: Now you can take a look here and see the officer going into the smoke-filled home, picking up the 82-year-old woman and taking her outside. Shortly after, Spokane fire and medical crews arrived to put out that fire and take the woman to the hospital. Thankfully, he was able to save her in that situation. Good morning, Northwest. Time right now is 5:38. Let's check back in with meteorologist Matt Gray this morning. Taking a live look outside at the start to our day. Got some sunshine.
13: Yeah, lots of sunshine that we're going to end up seeing today. Even with a few more clouds in our sky than maybe the last couple of days. And, of course, the little hazy tint to the sun here now as it comes up and sets, as we are going to see plenty of here in the days and weeks to come. My forecast coming up as we track some fair weather conditions for the weekend.
12: And so to come here on Good Morning Northwest, Sam Adams runs out of Boston Lager, and Scotland's soccer fans are responsible. What the brewery is now doing to restore the Tartan Army's second weekend, or rather, they're doing before their second weekend in town. It's coming up after the break.
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12: Welcome back. Your time right now is 5:42. The Inland Northwest Land Conservancy and the U.S. Fish and Wildlife Service is asking for volunteers to help clear the way for wetland restoration at Waikiki Springs Nature Reserve. 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You're asked to wear sturdy boots or shoes and bring a lunch. The work takes place June 23rd and 25th. You can find a link to RSVP in this story. 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
13: And that was a story about wetlands, but now it's going to be dry. It's going to be dry for a while. This morning, 56. Seeing a few fair weather clouds, but that's not going to keep us from warming up. It should be just a little warmer than yesterday. Calm conditions, however, continuing under partly cloudy skies. The breeze will start to pick up a little bit, though, as we head late this evening, especially around central Washington as we get ready for more wind on Saturday.
12: Well, here's a funny story. In Boston, Scotland's soccer fans, also known as the Tartan Army, are leaving their mark on the city's beer supply. The parent company of Sam Adams says its Boston Tap Room ran out of Boston Lager over the weekend after Scottish fans consumed four times the normal amount. Workers collected 70 empty kegs on Monday morning. Sam Adams Tap Room general manager Billy DeCane says that he couldn't believe what he was seeing.
0: Like, do they ever sleep? Do they ever get tired? And here they were back at it the next day, 11 a.m.
12: As the Scottish do it, come on, it's time for celebration. Sam Adams is scheduled an emergency beer delivery and is adding some extra shipments ahead of the Tartan Army's second weekend in Boston. It is Scotland's first World Cup appearance in 28 years, so of course they're excited. And seeing the video of the Tartan Army in Scotland is absolutely hilarious. They are terrorizing the city in a great way. Now, here is a look at the World Cup schedule. Games start with Team USA and Australia at noon. They're playing in Seattle. They wrap up with Turkey and Paraguay at 8 o'clock, and you can watch all of the action over on Fox 28. And if you want to watch the match today at the Fan Zone in the Pavilion, that's the USA versus Australia, today's watch party will pack into Giza Pavilion, which will be filled with giveaways and food and drink and massive screens for that U.S. versus Australia match. You can get in starting at 11 o'clock this morning, but they do want you to get tickets in advance. All you got to do is search Spokane World Cup watch parties to claim yours. Should be a lot of fun. Cheering on good old Team USA. Good morning, Northwest. Time right now is 5:44. Today is Juneteenth, and our Alexander Cone Arts is live right down there in Riverfront Park with how you can join in on some events happening this weekend.
1: Well, later today, Riverfront Park will be filled for the Juneteenth in the Park celebration, which is just one of many events that are happening this weekend to celebrate this holiday. We'll tell you all about them right after the break.
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12: Welcome back. Your time right now is 5:47. Today marks Juneteenth, the anniversary of the day hundreds of thousands of enslaved African Americans learned they were free. It has since grown into a nationwide observance honoring the emancipation and freedom. We have Alexander Konyarts live this morning at Riverfront Park, and the event happening there has really helped shape this holiday here in Spokane. What do we need to know about it?
1: Good morning. Well, Juneteenth in the park is expected to take over right here by the North Bank area of Riverfront Park later this afternoon. And this is actually going to be the first year that it's happening in this area. It's happened at parks all across the city of Spokane in the past, and that has been happening for 15 years. So it's really helped shape this holiday. Even though it only became a federal holiday a couple of years ago, it has been really something that's been honored here in Spokane for quite some time. Now take a look. This will show you what the event looked like last year. It was happening in Grant Park at the time, and it had plenty of vendors offering food as well as organizations with resources for the community. There's people like the NAACP there, as well as the Carl Maxey Center. Now, the event this year, like I mentioned, is going to be happening right here at Riverfront Park. It's from 1 to 4 p.m. It's open to people of all ages. It's completely free as well. But it's just one of several events that are happening this year. On your screen, you'll see some details for the other things that are going to be happening throughout the weekend. You can see right there that the Miss Juneteenth Scholarship Program pageant is going to be on Saturday from 4 to 6 p.m. The Juneteenth Park Celebration is going to be on Friday, like I mentioned. And then there's the Juneteenth Celebration on Saturday. That's from 11 to 3. And then the Pillar Awards are from 6 to 7 on Saturday as well. So there is a lot going on. There's a rundown of all of that as well on the city's website, which is a very easy way to just get a grasp of everything that's happened. And this is all organized by the Inland Northwest Juneteenth Coalition. For now, reporting live from Riverfront Park, Alexandra Konyarts, 4 News Now.
12: Yeah, lots of fun to be had this weekend. We'll take a look outside right now. I feel like the sky has gotten kind of dark and dreary out there. Matt, what's going on?
13: I know. I think we're seeing a bit of a trick of the light here.
12: Yeah, I was going to say that looks ominous and weird, but still sunshiny. There are
13: some banks of clouds out there, but yeah, I think we're just seeing a little bit of a sun angle situations here. Let's not.
12: I'm like, did something happen that I wasn't aware of?
13: If there was something happening, I would be on the ball here, because we are looking for any little drip or drop of rain. And, well, you can see my four things to know. No chance,
12: nothing.
13: Pal.
12: Nothing.
13: Nothing on the way here, as we are right back into the, well, I'm calling it now, I mean, the dog days of June. I mean, we have skipped directly into kind of a midsummer pattern here. Partly sunny here for Friday. Breezy again with fire weather concerns on Saturday. Above average temperatures for the foreseeable future. And, well, we just told you about the rain or lack thereof. High temperatures here for Friday, mid-80s across the Spokane and Coeur d'Alene area. Ended up being a little bit cooler than we thought yesterday. So, hey, I'm not complaining there. We're still in the 80s, though. We'll see 90s. Moses Lake, Grand Coulee into the Omak area. 91 in Dayton, 94 in the LC Valley. So some of those lower elevations are going to be still pretty toasty here for this Friday afternoon. A little bit of haze in the sky here as temperatures that warm. We'll start to get some of the fires around the Columbia Basin a little active for the second half of the day. Tomorrow, getting even just a little bit warmer, up to about 86 in the Spokane area. Winds are going to be picking up as we go through the day and a little gusty by the afternoon. And then especially heading into the evening across central Washington, where we have a fire weather watch. Goes all the way from Oroville through Omak, across Douglas County, across Grant County, all the way down to the Tri-Cities, Ellensburg, Yakima, and then into places like Odessa, Lynd, Warden, and Othello here. It's that combo, the low humidity, the warm temperatures, and these winds that we're going to see at the foot of the Cascades, gusting to 40 miles an hour here, even during the later portions of our evening here, as we'll see, right at the foot of the Cascades, some pretty strong winds. We'll gust up to 30 miles an hour occasionally in the Spokane area, but it's not going to be nearly as windy as what we're going to see further west, and it'll be more consistently windy across the central part of Washington State as well. So that's why that fire

0: that fire weather watch is in place for just those areas. Regardless, it is going to be windier tomorrow, and everybody has got to practice some good fire safety here. We are going to see a temperature drop with these winds, bringing in some slightly cooler air for Sunday, but we'll start warming up again as we head into Monday. So here is your 7-day forecast. Father's Day, the first day of summer, a really comfortable temperatures here. It's starting things off with overall, with the exception of the breeziness, a fairly nice weekend. 90s are still in the forecast for the middle of next week. We're going to be awful close.
1: Yeah, it's first day of summer officially, I guess, on Sunday. Yeah. It's going to be feeling like it out there for sure.
0: Yeah, I mean, we basically have skipped, like I said, right over into the middle of summer. And yeah, we're gonna live up to it here this weekend and beyond.
1: Which usually doesn't happen. I feel like we usually like only have a little bit of a spring. I don't know, like really a long spring.
0: Yeah, bye spring.
1: Yeah, bye.
0: I
1: see you next year. Good morning, Northwest time right now is 5:53. The city of Spokane is asking residents to weigh in on a major redesign of Spokane Falls Boulevard. What could change in this downtown area, and how to make your voice count? We'll tell you all about it coming up after the break.
2: 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Not so fast. These cars blew past ramp closure signs and zoomed into closed highway construction zones at speed. Passengers gave it a chance and got a front row seat to the cones it ignored. So Waymo recalled almost 4,000 cars. So if you see one, don't wave, because I won't be in there to wave back. Give me 5 minutes a day and you'll be tech smart with my free newsletter at getkim.com. 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
1: Welcome back. Your time right now is 5:55, and here's a look at what's new on Good Morning Northwest. Some World Cup fans leave the stadium disappointed at their team's performance, but many are facing a different problem as they are unable to attend all the matches, or matches at all. While FIFA has urged fans to buy tickets through its own marketplace, many bought through resale sites and are now facing missing or undelivered tickets. Whether it's technical glitches or speculative sellers, experts say this is not uncommon for these high-profile events. Well, M&M's chocolate candy is prepared to celebrate their 85th anniversary this August, and the Mars Candy Company plans to debut a new version of this popular snack without any artificial dyes. That means that they'll be without two of their most common colors, which are blue and brown. The company admits creating some of their signature hues naturally has been a bit of a challenge and will require some more workshopping before they're ready for a full six-color rollout. The city of Spokane wants your feedback on a potential redesign of Spokane Falls Boulevard. The project, aiming to improve the look and feel of the downtown area and make it more pedestrian and bike-friendly. This is what Spokane Falls Boulevard looks like right now. And redesign would affect the street between Post by Washington near the convention center all the way down to Post in front of the River Park Square entrance. Now, this shows one of the proposed changes, including a wider bike and pedestrian lane that would reduce traffic down to two lanes. Another option would create a two-way street that would change the way traffic moves and businesses are assessed in this area. The city

0: has a 5-minute video on its website that you can watch and learn more details about the options and provide your feedback. That survey is open until July 15th. You can find links to watch that video and contribute your thoughts to the survey by finding this story. It's up right now on KXLY.com. And here's a look at what's coming up on Good Morning Northwest. Spokane County has a resource event this weekend with answers on cleanup, recovery, and prevention as we are now into the fourth day of the Upriver fire. We'll tell you what you need to know straight ahead. Plus, Arthur may be gone as a tropical system, but its leftover energy is still fueling deadly storms from the Gulf Coast into the south. What forecasters are watching now is coming up in hour two of Good Morning Northwest.
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3: My name is Joel, and I came to St. Jude Children's Research Hospital in December of 1987 to be treated for osteosarcoma, which is bone cancer. We didn't know anything about St. Jude. We didn't know what they meant or that, you know, when we got here, what we would do, how it would be taken care of. And when we arrived, we found out that my family wasn't going to have to pay for any of my treatment, not for my medicine, not for travel, not for housing, not for food. St. Jude was going to cover all that. St. Jude supported me in every way, from, you know, taking that financial burden off my parents to making sure that all of my family was included in this time.
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0: Matt, a lot of us probably off of work today because of Juneteenth, but we're still waking up to some fire weather we need to know about.
7: Yeah, exactly here. And this is not for today. This is for tomorrow across central Washington state. A fire weather watch will be in effect tomorrow as the winds are going to be picking up. We could see some 40-mile-an-hour gusts coming down out of the Cascades across parts of Adams, Grant, Douglas, and Okanagan and Chelan counties here where we have this fire weather watch, which will, if it becomes a warning, which I think is fairly likely, will get going here on midday Saturday into Saturday afternoon. Speaking of Saturday afternoon, figured I'd show you the wind forecast for Spokane, as we are going to see in the Spokane area, the winds pick up here as well. Not going to see 40-mile-an-hour gusts like we saw on Tuesday, or like what's going to happen around the Cascades, but we still could see an occasional gust up to 30 miles an hour with consistent gusts up over 20 out of the north and out of the northwest. So the windiest day since that horrible day on Tuesday when all the fires got going in those winds. So something to keep in mind here, we got to be in fire season mode every time the wind blows here. because things can get out of hand pretty quick, as we just seen. Current conditions, 57 degrees, mostly cloudy skies here. So a little bit of cloud cover kind of hanging around this morning, and we'll see partly cloudiness throughout the day. This afternoon, we'll be in the mid-80s. We'll take a look at the rest of your weekend coming up.
8: We're not going anywhere. We're going to be here for them for days and weeks and months for whatever they need.
0: Well, today marks the fourth day since the Upriver fire started burning in Spokane County and forced families to evacuate. 15 of them lost their homes. Now the county is stepping up to help anyone who's been affected by these fires. About a dozen local organizations will be at the Pasadena Park Church of Nazarene this weekend, answering a wide variety of questions like how to clean up after this week's fire and how to prevent the next one. Officials with the county hope that the resources provided can take one item off the plate from those who are recovering from this week's fire.
9: This provides a one-stop shop so that people can come in, they can talk to the agency they need to talk to, get their questions answered, and hopefully leave feeling a bit better about their way forward.
0: The event runs today and tomorrow from 9 a.m. to 4 p.m. Now, the fire is still just 10% contained this morning, but there is some good news for people who had to evacuate. Some families returned home to as evacuation zones have started to scale back over the last few days. One of the people returning back was Nancy Butts, who helped her 91-year-old mother evacuate from her home on Tuesday. She says getting her mom out of the house was a little bit of a scramble, and that situation also put things into perspective.
10: I think it just reminds all of us of what is important. My brother, he said, what do you want to take with you as we were walking out the door? And I just said the dog and my mom, that's it.
0: People who live in the level 3 evacuation areas are still waiting to return home. Now, people can access those areas to grab things like essential medications, but they do need to go through a security checkpoint first. And of course, we have all those updated maps on KXLY.com for you to see. The community is also coming together to help those who lost everything in the fire. Solnix will host a fundraiser Saturday. It's in a parking lot right off of Division and Wellesley in North Spokane. It starts at 4 o'clock and runs until 8. Well, the Gold Run fire is still threatening more than 100 homes near Osborne, Idaho. Firefighters continue to battle the Gold Run fire along steep hillsides using tools to dig lines by hand and cut down trees with chainsaws. The local Shoshone Golf Club there says that 3 outbuildings were damaged in the fire, but most of the course is intact. People living nearby hope that the course, that's been a staple in the community for decades, will still be there after the fire.
11: I have a lot of good memories up there. I know a lot of other people that have had weddings, they've had birthday parties. Like, I'm just hoping they're able to survive this.
0: Firefighters say the support from the 240 firefighters that have responded gives them confidence they'll be able to make some progress this week. And these fires are a reminder that you and your family could be told to evacuate at a moment's notice. And that's why it's important to be prepared. Experts say it's important to have an emergency go bag ready at all times. That bag should have a 3-day supply of non-perishable food and 3 gallons of water per person. Change of clothes and important documents as well. That includes things like your birth certificates, passports, and your home deed. And be sure to download the 4 News Now app and turn on those push notifications to get breaking news updates sent straight to your phone all fire season long. Good morning, Northwest. Time right now is 6:06. Meteorologist Matt Gray taking a live look outside for us this morning down on the Palouse. Mm-hmm. The beautiful sunrise.
7: Yeah, see the sunrise coming up through the clouds here at Steptoe Butte. And we're talking in the last hour about how it kind of looks a little dark and somewhat foreboding at times out there. Yeah, it is a little gloomy, but no rain coming along with these clouds, unfortunately. We will take a look at your satellite picture and what you can expect for the rest of the day coming up.
12: And we are live this morning at the Pavilion, where later today a watch party is happening for the Team USA Australia game. And take a look, it's completely set up. There's an opportunity to watch it on the big screen completely for free. We'll tell you more about this fun event in just a little bit.
0: And President Trump's new deal with Iran is drawing some sharp criticism from both parties on Capitol Hill. And overnight, Israeli strikes in Lebanon now threaten to unravel it. We have the latest coming up. Plus, a $15 billion renovation of the Lincoln Memorial reflecting pool is already falling apart, and the company that did the work had almost no federal contracting experience. Who awarded them that job? It's coming up.
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0: Welcome back. Your time right now is 6:10, and here's a look at what's coming up on Good Morning Northwest. Just a day after signing a deal with Iran, President Trump is in the hot seat with both Democrats and Republicans. Many lawmakers are calling the deal a win for Iran. Now, in this deal, Iran can now freely sell oil on the global market, which they could not do before the war. The U.S. also agrees to unfreeze about $24 billion in Iranian assets and help rebuild Iran's infrastructure to the tune of $300 billion. This deal does not have much support on Capitol Hill, and now it's a deal breaker for Iran if Israel continues to occupy Lebanon. Overnight, Israel says it struck Hezbollah targets across Lebanon. Officials are reporting 16 deaths today. Iran has said an attack of this kind would violate the agreement with the U.S. More problems for the Lincoln Memorial Reflecting Pool, newly renovated for more than $15 million, with taxpayers footing this bill. First, we saw algae blooms plaguing this pool, turning it a murky green. And now the new blue coating is starting to peel away. The company that painted the pool had virtually no experience as federal contractors. The contract was awarded without going through the competitive bidding process. And Arthur, the first named storm of the 2026 Atlantic hurricane season, is no longer a tropical system, but its leftover moisture and energy are still fueling deadly flooding threats and severe storms all across the Gulf Coast and into the South. A road crew member was killed while working on storm cleanup in Mississippi. Powerful winds toppled trees and even sent a truck trailer tumbling. Arthur's remnants also produced multiple tornadoes, including one that left a trail of destruction in Louisiana.
7: Let's plan your day. So we got a little bit of cloud cover this morning, and that will help limit our temperature somewhat for the morning hours, but I still expect us to get into the 80s with a little bit more sunshine this afternoon. Warm and calm for your Juneteenth Friday. For this evening, our breeze will start to pick up a little bit as we're expecting some winds to move through the region tomorrow.
0: Well, if you're looking to beat the heat, Pool World in Cheney is hosting a free family swim day next weekend. It's at the Cheney Aquatic Center on June 27th. Hours are from 11 a.m. to 5:30. The center features a lazy river, a six-lane lap pool, water slides, and some interactive play elements. And hey, just a reminder for swimmers here in Spokane, Spokane Parks and Rec would like to remind everyone that for the Juneteenth holiday today, all City of Spokane pools will be closed. However, splash pads will remain open if you're trying to cool off. Good morning, Northwest. Time right now is 6:12. Some new body camera video captures a Spokane police officer rushing into a smoke-filled home and carrying out an 82-year-old woman. We'll tell you about this remarkable rescue coming up. And it's being called the Summer of Soccer, and this afternoon, USA kicks off against Australia. It's a highly anticipated match. We'll have details on the watch parties happening across Spokane. We're live with Alexander Coniart. It's coming up right after the break.
5: The Ag Report is brought to you by Sinclair Lubricants. Hard work is our heritage. Made American, made true.
1: On the PNW Ag Network, I'm Glenn Vaughan. Remember to get social with the PNW Ag Network. We're on Facebook, X, Instagram, and LinkedIn. Washington State University investing $13.5 million to modernize the creamery that produces its famous Cougar Gold cheese, and the students stand to benefit.
2: The WSU Board of Regents recently approved upgrades that will replace aging cheese-making equipment that's been in service at Ferdinand since 1992. School officials say the project includes a larger cheese vat, new processing equipment, and improved sanitation systems. Wazoo says the improvements aren't just about increasing production. The new equipment mirrors what students will encounter in today's dairy industry, giving them hands-on experience with modern cheese-making technology and food safety practices. I'm Heather Roberts on the PNW Ag Network.
1: It's almost 3 years overdue, but could there be movement when it comes to a new farm bill? The House passed the farm bill, and now the legislation is in the Senate Ag Committee, and the issue could be taken up as soon as next week. Former Ag Secretary during the Clinton administration, Dan Glickman, says the adversarial attitudes in D.C. are really hurting farm country.
3: I don't think the end of the world is here, but I do think that farmers and people in rural America are beginning to suffer because there's been so little predictability in farm policy and getting farm bills passed on time.
1: Glickman added, during much of his time in D.C., the farm bill was fairly consistent every 5 years. But he said, as of recent, the farm bill has become, at least for the first time since the Great Depression, much more partisan.
3: And the Democrats and Republicans have had different objectives, in many cases, different philosophies on issues like the nutrition programs and environmental issues. And so it's been really tough, and they've gotten stuck. Fortunately, there have been continuations of pre-existing farm bills, so there's been money that's come into agriculture, notwithstanding what I've just said.
1: For more from Glickman, just check out pnwag.net. This is the PNW Ag Network.
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0: 16. Well, it is the Summer of Soccer here in Spokane, and today fans will have the opportunity to see the beautiful game surrounded by fellow soccer fans here in Spokane. The Gisa Pavilion is hosting a watch party for the highly anticipated U.S.-Australia game. It's happening this afternoon. Our Alexander Coniarts is live in the underneath the pavilion this morning, and how are things looking out there? I'm sure there's going to be packed with excitement a little bit later.
26: Good morning. It's looking pretty amazing out here, just seeing the big screen and all the tables and chairs set up. It really makes you excited for the game later today. And I've got Margaret here with me this morning, who's with Spokane Sports, and you played a big role in making this all happen. How are we feeling about inviting the community out here and having this opportunity to watch the game? Yeah, we're really excited. What we know at Spokane Sports is that it brings people together, and the World Cup is doing that across the country, and so we're excited to be able to celebrate it here in Spokane.
6: Yeah, for sure. And there's been so much excitement around the World Cup, so it's great to see an event like this here in Spokane. For people that come on out, what should they expect when they come out here?
26: Yeah, so there will be a limited number of tickets available for walk-ups. We have a few hundred available. We'll have family activations, kids zone, different viewing spaces, VIP space down here, but really the whole park will be activated. We have the Juneteenth Coalition celebrating on the North Bank, so there's really anything you want, it's down here today.
6: Yeah, for sure. And now, how much interest did you see from the community for all of this?
26: Huge interest. We didn't really know what to expect because we haven't put on an event like this before at Spokane Sports, so we kind of were flying by the seat of our pants, and then all of a sudden, we were watching ticket sales, and they kept reservations were going up and up and up, and then earlier this week we sold out the early registration. We're like, all right, here we go. So weather's looking good, we're excited, and we're really seeing how Spokane's showing up for soccer and soccer here.
6: For sure. I mean, Spokane is loving soccer, and that's been showing for the last few months, and especially with the World Cup. And now this is the VIP section, right? Can you tell me a little bit about what it's going to be looking like out here later this afternoon?
26: Yeah, so you can imagine we'll have the U.S.-Australia match on the big screens. This will be a private viewing space, VIP, so 21 and plus only down here. And then up in the grass is general admission. You can bring your lawn chairs, blankets, seats with family. And then just up to the right of the viewing area will be a kids zone, so face painting, balloon artist, some coloring activities with our partners. So, yeah.
6: Wow, so much fun. So much going on out here. And now tickets sold out online, but people can still buy them at the door, right?
26: Yep, there'll be a few hundred available, first come, first serve. So get here early, get here for opening remarks, and hopefully we can get you in.
6: And when you say get here early, what's a good time for people to come on out?
26: 10:30 would be probably most preferred.
6: Okay, perfect. Cool. Well, thank you so much. The game itself, though, kicks off at noon. This is going to be a great opportunity to watch it. There's several other watch parties happening across the city as well, though. So plenty of ways to get involved. For now, reporting live from the pavilion, Alexandra Cohen-Yards, 4 News Now.
0: Yeah, we're feeling the soccer excitement here in Spokane. I know a lot of people are feeling it at home, watching on their couches, but you might as well get out, and it's fun. It's, I guess when you're watching a big sporting event like this, I feel like it's always way more fun to be with people who are cheering along with you, you know?
8: Oh, yeah.
0: Especially, like, think about, like, Super Bowl parties and stuff like that. This is kind of similar.
8: Yeah, you kind of get swept up in it, even if it's not, you know, your thing. Certainly, I think a lot of people are discovering that with the World
0: atmosphere.
8: Cup right now. Yeah. Seems like a lot of fun. Seems like a lot of fun. Might have to check that out today. All right, so let's take a look outside because we talked about this earlier. It kind of looks a little dark and mysterious out there.
0: Yeah, it came out of nowhere.
8: Yeah, these clouds really rolled in pretty fast. And, yeah, it kind of gives an interesting look to our sky here. These little streets of puffy, mottled little clouds. 57 in Spokane, 53 in Coeur d'Alene. I should probably step on the screen all the way. That would probably help. That we can all have a conversation together. You can see this area, this bank of clouds stretches all the way back into the Yakima area. So as we head through the rest of our early morning and through the mid-morning as well, it looks like these clouds are going to be sticking around with us. These have been moving pretty quickly, though, so I would expect that we'll see at least a little bit of clearing by the afternoon. And there is no rain along with these clouds. The radar is sweeping clean. Typically, when you see kind of those clouds looking very thin, as far as even if, especially if they're a little higher up, that's not something that's going to be producing wet weather of any variety here. So we're going to go with partly cloudy and kind of hedge our bets here as far as how long that cloud cover is going to be sticking around here through the morning hours. Temperatures will end up in the 80s at some point this afternoon. I expect our highs to be right around 83, 84. After all, we've got a lot of daylight to warm up here. And that will include parts of the valley, which should be getting into that mid-80s range or even a couple of upper 80s readings very briefly, very late this afternoon. Coeur d'Alene hits 86. Valley Forge hits 82. We'll be at 86 in Deer Park as well late in the day. And we'll warm up just a tick more for Saturday. Breezy conditions. Father's Day falling on the summer solstice this year will be a little cooler, 81. Those breezes bringing in just some slightly cooler air. But this will be our first really windy day. Since that horrible weather on Tuesday, going to be a little windy this evening around the OMAC area, which is a sign of things to come here. Those winds out of the northwest bringing in gusts consistently into the 20s here as we go into the afternoon. A couple gusts around 30 miles an hour are possible around Spokane and the Palouse. We go into the evening and we see an even stronger push of wind across the Cascades. Gusts up to 40 miles an hour here, likely quite a bit of activity on that fire around Omak Lake here, which is going to be something we're going to watch for smoke production. And I'll talk more about that coming up here in the next half hour. But just to show that, yeah, it's going to be a little windy tomorrow afternoon. And we have got to be on it when it comes to fire safety here now, because we're in fire season. I know it's weird to talk about that here in mid-June, but that is the reality that we are facing this year. And we got more hot, dry weather to come, upper 80s and low 90s next week.
0: And not a drop of rain in sight for that early fire season.
8: No, not at all.
0: Which is a little bit of a bummer, Matt. Mm-hmm. Thanks. Good morning, Northwest. Time right now is 6:22, and we'll have a look at morning sports coming up right after this commercial break. Thanks so much for starting your day with us here on Good Morning Northwest. Live look outside. It's Friday. We made it to the end of our week. See you next.
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9: Following an 0-10 season, Ferris football is hoping a fresh start could help turn a few things around. The new head coach, Billy Newman, didn't waste any time getting to work after taking over the program this offseason. The former Washington State defensive back spent the summer installing his system and setting new expectations throughout the program. Through workouts, team activities, and 7-on-7 competitions, Newman challenged his players to compete every day while building accountability, confidence, and trust. He says creating the right culture now will help lay the foundation for long-term success as the Saxons prepare for the upcoming season.
10: The thing I've learned is that September games, they started back in January, right? And so we're a little bit behind the eight ball, but we're doing everything we can to get caught up. You know, the challenge is making sure that, you know, parents understand and players understand and administration understands what it takes to win. I think it's been, you know, probably 10 years since we've been really competitive, and so we have to remember what it means to compete and get after it.
9: Ferris begins the Newman era on September 4th when the Saxons open up the season against Hanford. We'll have much more from Newman and his plan to rebuild the Saxons program in our full story tonight at 6. Pretty strange game yesterday in Vancouver. Canada earned their first ever World Cup win with a crushing of Qatar 6-0 the final. But the odd part is that not one but two Qatari red cards went down. The win, too, tied the largest margin of victory by a World Cup host. Jonathan David stole the show, co-scoring a hat-trick across six goals scored, plus Kyle Lahren, Nathan Saliba, and an own goal by Mohamed Minai. David's hat-trick is the first by a CONCACAF player that's North America since the United States in 1930. And what a moment for Mexico, facing off against South Korea with a Group A title on the line, which that would mean an automatic spot into the knockout rounds. Mexico pulled off a 1-0 win after an early goal and great defense throughout the end, taking all 3 points and the Group A crown, locking in a round of 32 game right back in Mexico City. We'll be back tonight with more sports around our area, including the highly anticipated United States versus Australia match.
11: Lots of fun happening, lots of really great games, and of course you can watch them all over on Fox 28. Good morning, Northwest. Time right now is 6:28. Homes in the Northwood neighborhood are still coated in red fire retardant from the Upriver fire, and officials say you should wash it off fast. The cleanup tips everyone should know coming up right after the break. Plus, nearly 1 year after an ambush took their lives, Kootenai County Fire and Rescue opens its doors to the community to honor Chiefs Frank Harwood and John Morrison. Details on the ceremony that's coming up next week. Next.
12: This is a Bloomberg Money Minute. Food makers are screaming,
3: No way. Amid a serious shortage of the increasingly popular protein.
4: Whey protein is a byproduct of making cheese, and that's a big part of the essential challenge right now.
3: Christina Peterson, reporter for Bloomberg News, says it's just not easy to make more, and so the whey shortage could be about to get worse.
4: You can't just make more whey protein without making more cheese, and then you would have to store it and sell all that cheese.
3: The jump in demand and price for whey comes as snack makers, restaurants, and others rush to put it into just about everything to please the appetite of those taking weight loss drugs. But Peterson says switching to milk protein concentrate or soy or pea protein is often a recipe for disaster.
4: The problem is that whenever you change ingredients, you often have to reformulate. I spoke with one company that used just a different source of whey protein, and they said it turned their pancake baking mix to sawdust.
3: Denise Pellegrini, Bloomberg Radio.
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11: Talking about online this morning, the Upriver fire is still at 10% containment today. We do know 15 homes have burned. But there is good news for people who had to evacuate. Some families are able to return back to as evacuation zones are starting to scale back. People who live in those level 3 evacuation areas, though, are still waiting to return home. People can access those areas to grab essential medications, but they do need to go through a security checkpoint first. And you can find all of the latest evacuation maps on KXLY.com. The Gold Run fire still threatening more than 100 homes near Osborne, Idaho. Firefighters are using tools to dig lines by hand and cut down trees with chainsaws. The local Shoshone Golf Club says 3 outbuildings were damaged in the fire, but most of the course is still intact. Firefighters say they are confident they'll be able to make progress this week. Good morning, Northwest. Thanks for starting your day with us. I'm Natalie Grant. Today is Friday, June 19th. Happy Juneteenth to everyone. Let's get right on over to meteorologist Matt Gray, taking a look at our temperatures as we're walking out the door today.
14: Yeah, and as you head out the door this morning, well, hey, we're in the 50s for the most part, still hanging in the 40s in places like Mead, Spirit Lake, and Athol here. And we're likely to see our warming slow down a little bit this morning since we do have some cloud cover, some fairly thick cloud cover moving over the region here. But I expect some sunshine later on this afternoon. So this is not going to be an all-day thing if you look outside right now and you go, oh, it's kind of dark looking. We're going to end up in the 80s for the afternoon once again. So another day feeling like summer here with the official start of summer coming here with the solstice upcoming this weekend. Now, we all know it's been feeling like summer for a little bit now. And that also comes with the wildfire situation as we are seeing an early start to fire season. And we are going to be on the lookout for some smoke impacts around the area from this set of fires around Omak Lake and Okanagan County that merged together. This has already been sending a little bit of haze towards Spokane and Coeur d'Alene off and on over the past couple of days. And it may send even a little bit more heading into this weekend because it's going to be fairly active. We have a fire weather watch up for central Washington for tomorrow as winds are back in the forecast. And even if you're outside of this watch area, you are going to have some wind to deal with on Saturday. We'll take a look at that and plan out the rest of your weekend coming up.
11: Matt, thanks. Well, right now, the Spokane County Sheriff's Office and the medical examiner are working to identify potential human remains that were found in a burn home in the Upriver fire zone. The Sheriff's Office says Tuesday they were asked to perform a welfare check on a person who refused to evacuate their home. When deputies arrived, they saw the house had already been damaged by the flames, but because of the conditions at the time, they couldn't go into the house. The next day, deputies got inside, finding what is believed to be those human remains. Spokane County Sheriff John Knowles stressed how important it is to follow evacuation orders.
15: these fires are an immediate threat to people's lives, even if it's not readily apparent. And I think as you know, we go through the aftermath of recovering from this fire, the lessons learned will be that people could have been a lot more compliant with fires orders, law enforcement orders.
11: Investigators are also trying to determine a cause of death in this case. Well, right now, many homes in the Northwood neighborhood are covered in this red fire retardant. Fire officials say it doesn't pose a significant health risk to most people, but it can cause some temporary skin or eye irritation. Here are a few tips to help you clean it up, though. For surfaces that are smooth and your roofs, use a garden hose and mild soap. They also suggest using a soft brush on those surfaces. For painted ones, they suggest to wash it off as soon as you can, since it can stain if left on for an extended period of time. And you can stay up to date on all the wildfires that are burning in our area by going to KXLY.com/firewatch. New today on Good Morning Northwest, a man died in a single car crash near Cataldo in Kootenai County. It happened late yesterday afternoon on East Canyon Road near South River Road. Deputies arrived at the scene of the crash to find the driver already dead, his identity being withheld until family can be notified. The cause of this crash is still under investigation. Well, today will mark day 5 in the assault trial for a former Spokane County sergeant. Clay Hilton is charged with second-degree assault and could face up to 10 years in prison if convicted. Now, yesterday, Hilton's attorney called in experts to analyze body camera footage from the night he arrested 62-year-old Kevin Hinton. Video expert Robert McFarland says that it appears that Kevin Hinton tried to get up while he was being arrested and says that Hinton planted his left foot on the ground and his left knee went towards Hilton's body camera.
16: You got an arrow, is that pointing at his knee?
17: Yes.
16: As you frame by frame go forward, does his knee come up toward his chest?
17: Yes.
11: Now, they also called in a defensive tactics instructor who worked with Hilton when he was a sergeant. He believes in this case, Hilton followed the correct use of force protocol. Two North Idaho Battalion chiefs are being remembered nearly 1 year after they were killed in the line of duty. Kootenai County Fire and Rescue is honoring the legacy of Frank Harwood and John Morrison and is inviting the public to do the same. Harwood and Morrison were killed in an ambush on Canfield Mountain last June. In the months since, Kootenai Fire and Rescue and Coeur d'Alene Fire have made mental health a top priority, bringing in retired firefighters to check on active ones and expanding peer support outreach. Both chiefs say the tragedy will shape department training now for years to come.
18: It only made sense that we did this publicly and in the community with the opportunity to express our appreciation to the community for their support over last year.
11: Now, the public can pay their respects at a memorial ceremony happening at McEwen Park Monday, June 29th at 10 a.m. That's the one-year anniversary. Family members and firefighters who served alongside Harwood and Morrison will be there to speak. Well, new body camera footage shows the moment that a Spokane police officer pulled a woman from a burning building.
19: Nana, where are you?
11: Well, here, take a look. You can see the officer going into the smoke-filled home, picking up the 82-year-old woman who is stuck, struggling on the stairs, and taking her outside. Shortly after, Spokane Fire and medical crews arrived to put out the fire and take the woman to the hospital. We don't have an update right now on her condition. Good morning, Northwest. Time right now is 6:37. Let's check back in with meteorologist Matt Gray today, taking a live look outside for us. As we're walking out the door here, those clouds coming in quick.
14: I know. We had some decent sunshine in the 5 o'clock hour, but then the clouds have rolled in here, and so it is going to be a mostly cloudy mid-morning at the very least. And I do anticipate some more clouds today, but we're also going to see a lot more sunshine heading into the weekend. Your forecast as we approach the summer solstice coming up.
11: And still to come here on Good Morning Northwest, Sam Adams runs out of Boston Lager and Scotland's soccer fans are responsible. What the brewery is now doing before the Tartan Army's second weekend in town is coming up.
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11: Welcome back. 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The work takes place on June 23rd and 25th. You can find a link to RSVP. 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
14: All right, looking out here this morning at a little bit of cloud cover moving across the inland northwest. 57 degrees here, and we are going to see our warming trend for the day be a little bit slower for the next few hours until those clouds get out of here. Warm but calm for this afternoon. We'll be back into the 80s. For this evening, breeze starting to pick up a little bit, especially in central Washington, ahead of the winds we're anticipating for Saturday.
11: The city of Spokane wants your feedback on a potential redesign of Spokane Falls Boulevard. The project aims to improve the look and feel of the downtown area and make it more pedestrian and bike friendly. This is what Spokane Falls Boulevard looks like right now. The redesign would affect the street between Washington near the convention center all the way down to Post in front of River Park Square. Now, this shows one of the proposed changes, including a wider bike and pedestrian lane that would reduce traffic down to two lanes. Another option would create a two-way street, which would change the way traffic moves and businesses are accessed in this area. The city has a five-minute video on its website where you can watch to learn more details about the options and provide your feedback. The survey is open until July 15th. And you can find a link to watch that video and contribute your thoughts by finding the survey. It's up right now in this story on KXLY.com. In Boston, Scotland's soccer fans, also known as the Tartan Army, are definitely leaving their mark on the city's beer supply, that is. The parent company of Sam Adams says its Boston taproom ran out of Boston lager over the weekend after Scottish fans consumed four times the normal amount. Workers collected 70 empty kegs Monday morning. Sam Adams scheduled an emergency beer delivery and is adding extra shipments ahead of the Tartan Army's second weekend in Boston. Of course, it's cause for celebration because it's Scotland's first World Cup appearance in 28 years. They are having too much fun in Boston. It's all over my social media feed, and it's so much fun to watch. Good Morning Northwest time right now is 6:43. Meanwhile, Team USA will face off against Australia today. That's happening in Seattle. We have Alexander Koniertz live with details on watch parties happening across Spokane for that big game.
0: Imagine this, you're sitting here surrounded by other soccer fans, getting to watch some of the best players in the world right there on the big screen, all for free. That's what's happening right here at the Pavilion later today for their watch party. We'll tell you more all about it right after the break.
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11: Welcome back. Your time right now is 6:46. The city of Spokane has been named a fan zone for the FIFA World Cup. And today, the Giza Pavilion is hosting a watch party for the Team USA Australia game. Alexander Koniarz is live there this morning. So what do people need to know before coming out? Because there's only so many tickets that are available for this.
0: That's exactly right, Natalie. And the big thing to know is, of course, to come early so you can score a good seat, maybe one like this even. Now, I've got Marit here with me this morning, who's with Spokane Sports. You guys organized all of this. It looks absolutely great out here. What should the community know when they come out here? What's the environment going to be like out here?
30: Yeah, super exciting. We'll get a ton of people cheering on Team USA against Australia, but there will be a lot of family activities going on, food trucks, everything besides food trucks is free going on inside the fan zone. So we're just really excited to celebrate the World Cup being in our state.
0: Wow, that is so amazing. And I mean, all of this being free as well is just great for the community. Face painting, all of that, that's all free as well.
30: Yep, all free. And then there'll be a select number of tickets available, first come, first serve, early this morning, so 10:30-ish.
0: Wow, wonderful. Now, this is the VIP section, but then when other people come on out, do they just kind of get to sit out in the field over there like a concert?
30: Yep, similar to a concert, movie setting, so bring your blanket, low back chair, and you can come in and find a spot, get a good viewing spot, and then go get some food, walk around, and enjoy the time.
0: And for you guys, how does it feel to be able to bring this event to the community?
30: It's really exciting. We really recognize how sports brings people together, and seeing how it has all across the country with the World Cup being in the States here and then over in Seattle. We're just really excited to celebrate it in Spokane and have our community to come together today to do that.
0: And this one has been very popular. Thousands of tickets have already sold out, but there's an opportunity obviously to get some at the door. But you have another one coming later on this summer, right?
30: Yep, July 19th, we'll have the final match, so we can run it back again in a month. It'll be super fun, and it's just, we're blessed to be able to do it.
0: Wow, amazing. Now, the tickets for that aren't out yet, but keep an eye out for those. This one, though, again, like we've been saying all morning, make sure that you come out early, and it's an event for people of all ages. It's welcome to the whole family. For now, reporting live, Alexandra Cohen-Yartz, 4 News Now.
11: And there's a bunch of watch parties happening all around town. I'm sure some of you are hosting watch parties at your house today for this game, too. It's going to be a lot of fun. I'm not a big soccer person, but I hear Team USA is looking very, very good. And they're playing well.
3: I hope the American crowd's ready, because you know the Aussies bring the heat.
11: That's true. It's true.
3: They're raucous.
11: Let's see how it goes. Well, if you have outdoor plans today, maybe you're doing a watch party outside or a barbecue or something.
3: I think it's looking pretty good today. Overall, it's a little dreary right now, but we're going to see some sunshine later. No big deal. Really just a nice looking Friday overall across the region. Definitely have some concerns about tomorrow because it is going to be breezy again. So, of course, that raises our fire danger up a little bit. We want everybody to be as safe as possible while you're enjoying your weekend. Above average temperatures continue for the foreseeable future. And no chance, pal. Rain not in the forecast. Wish it was. Could at least use one day of rain to help us out here, but doesn't look like that is in the cards. Not this coming week. It is going to be a little hot in a couple areas. 94 in the Elsie Valley, 92 in Moses Lake. OMAC hits 91 today. 90s around Grand Coulee and Wenatchee as well. Otherwise, we are seeing comfortably in the low to mid 80s for Spokane, Coeur d'Alene, and across much of the inland northwest today. Let's skip ahead to tomorrow and talk about these winds here. So we're going to occasionally see some wind gusts 20 to 30 miles an hour during the afternoon around Spokane and Coeur d'Alene out of the north and northwest. And then heading into the evening in central Washington, where we have this fire weather watch, those winds amp up even more through the gaps in the Cascade Mountains to where we could be gusting about 40 miles an hour. So that's a big deal when it comes to fire danger conditions. Plus, it's going to be very warm there. So folks around Moses Lake, the Grand Coulee, and into Okanagan County, got to be really, really careful tomorrow that we don't accidentally start up another fire. After all, it's already pretty active here. This Carter fire continues to show hot spots. These little pixels on the satellite here showing very, very hot temperatures where that fire is actively burning. Now, this is going to be a smoke producer as we get into the next couple of afternoons. The winds pick up around the Okanagan, and it'll produce quite a bit of smoke here. So that first today is going to be on its way towards places like Republican across the DeSoto Pass area. And then as we go into Saturday, with those winds out of the northwest and likely quite a bit of smoke production, places like Wellpinit, Chewelah, Deer Park, even down into the Spokane area, and especially places around Grand Coulee Dam and around Keller, you are going to see some smoke overhead, and you might see some smoke settle down into your breathing space as we get into Saturday evening. So that's my one thing with air quality I'm going to be watching through the weekend. Tell you what, though, your Father's Day looking pretty nice for the first day of summer. 81 degrees, 90s in the forecast for next week.
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12: I spent $16 on my Etsy witch, I believe, and I think it was worth every penny.
4: Catherine Michelle, among those hiring witches on Etsy to try to make sure everything is picture perfect on their wedding day.
12: That makes me feel like I've done everything I possibly can do to help the weather be on my side.
4: That's as wedding costs rise, along with the TikTok testimonials about wedding weather witches. And a growing number of brides look every which way to protect their costly wedding day.
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15: 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They paid the Etsy witch $10.
4: The Knot says weddings run an average $34,000 in the U.S., with couples in Philadelphia, Washington, D.C., Los Angeles, Boston, San Francisco, Chicago, and New York City spending much, much more, making a good weather spell for under $20 a bargain. Denise Pellegrini, Bloomberg Radio.
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7: It's time to take on your Friday and the weekend in the morning sprint. Meteorologist Matt Gray has a look at your Father's Day forecast as we anticipate the first day of summer here. And Alexander Konyart's live at the Giza Pavilion this morning with a preview of today's World Cup watch party. But first, the Up River fire, still just at 10% containment this morning with 15 homes burned. But there is some good news for people who had to evacuate. Over the last few days, some families have been able to return back home as those evacuation zones have been scaled back. People who live in that level 3 evacuation zone, though, are still waiting to return home. However, people can access those areas to grab things like essential medications, but they do need to go through a security checkpoint first. The community coming together to help those who've lost everything in this fire. Soulnex will host a fundraiser on Saturday. It's in a parking lot right off of Division and Wellesley in North Spokane. It starts at 4 o'clock and runs until 8 o'clock, and all proceeds will go back to those impacted by the fire. Well, the Gold Run fire is still threatening more than 100 homes near Osborne, Idaho. Firefighters are using tools to dig lines by hand and cut down trees with chainsaws. The local Shoshone Golf Club there says that 3 outbuildings were damaged in that fire, but most of the course for that, thankfully, is still intact. Firefighters say they are confident they'll be able to make progress this week. Be sure to download the 4 News Now app and turn on your push notifications to get breaking news updates sent straight to your phone all fire season long.
8: We've had some clouds roll in this morning, so it's a little bit shady for the start of your day, but we'll see the sun pop out a little bit more regularly heading into this afternoon as the clouds continue their journey off to the east. Temperatures will be in the 80s this afternoon under calm winds. Windy weather will return as we head into the weekend, and we've got some pretty nice weather for golfing with Dad or just enjoying the first full day of summer.
9: And later today, the Pavilion will be having a watch party for the USA-Australia game. Take a look. It's completely set up and ready to go. The big screen is there. There's a VIP section, but then the community will be able to set up all over the lawn, kind of like your typical concert that you'd have at the Pavilion. Now, the event is starting at 11. However, people are asked to come out early. Tickets that were available online are sold out. There will be just a couple of hundred left at the door, though, so make sure to come and enjoy those. There will be plenty of vendors as well as other things to enjoy here throughout the game.
7: Well, today marks day 5 in the assault trial of a former Spokane County sergeant. Clay Hilton is charged with second-degree assault and could face up to 10 years in prison if convicted. Now, yesterday, Hilton's attorneys called in experts to analyze body camera footage from the night he arrested 62-year-old Kevin Hinton. They also called in a defense tactics instructor who worked with Hilton, who testified that Hilton followed the correct use of force protocol. You can look for our full coverage on this case on KXLY.com. And Meade's superintendent answering questions on the stand about why he deleted accounts of harassment in the school district's civil trial. The district faces a lawsuit for its handling of the hazing event that happened at a football camp in 2023. Now, during yesterday's testimony, Superintendent Travis Hansen said he was advised about the report being only about sexual harassment, and that was his reason for deleting it. That trial is set to continue Monday. We'll have a final check of weather next.
10: Beckett's amazing. He's a miracle child. In the mornings, he'll wake up and he'll roll the shades up and, Dada, it's time to get up. It's a bright, beautiful day.
11: He started getting dizzy. At the first of the year, he started going, I have to sit down, I'm dizzy, Mommy. A month after his 3rd birthday, he got diagnosed with ATRT brain cancer. All you can think of is, the kid's not gonna live. The fact that St. Jude doesn't feel is a godsend, and the fact that we don't have to ask for help here makes things a lot

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1: From ABC News, I'm Chuck Severson. They're not simple or predictable, says the White House. The Iran talks, and now they're stalled. Vice President J.D. Vance was expected to be arriving in Switzerland this morning for the next round of talks, but that trip is delayed. Israel's military struck targets throughout southern Lebanon. Hezbollah reported intense fighting. Now Israel and Hezbollah agree to a ceasefire that supposedly began in the past hour, says a U.S. official to ABC News, but no word from Israel or the Iran-backed militants. Some of President Trump's fellow Republicans are openly criticizing the initial deal, Iran already profiting by being allowed again to sell oil. ABC's Mary Bruce.
2: We are hearing from some Republicans who usually are in lockstep with this administration, Ted Cruz, Tom Cotton, the chair of the Senate Intelligence Committee, all voicing concerns about the fact that Iran stands to financially benefit from this deal before any concrete nuclear commitments have been made.
1: The maritime data firm Kepler says Strait of Hormuz oil tanker traffic has picked up. The price of regular gasoline is lower, but still a dollar higher since the Iran war started. ABC News Chief Business Correspondent Rebecca Jarvis.
3: Supply chains, they don't come back instantly. If you're a farmer who paid more for gas and fertilizer, or you're a grocer who's seen higher transit costs, they're going to pass those off, and they are likely to stay higher through most of the summer.
1: A flu outbreak is spreading among Air Force recruits just 2 months after Defense Secretary Pete Hegseth announced that annual flu vaccinations were no longer mandatory for U.S. military personnel. Over 150 cases, say two sources to ABC News. All of Italy's probably talking about President Trump telling an Italian TV interviewer that Premier Giorgia Meloni begged him to take a photo with her at this week's G7 summit. Deputy Premier Foreign Minister Antonio Tajani says he's called off his upcoming visit to the U.S., saying all of Italy is offended. You're listening to ABC News.
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1: A man's been arrested on suspicion of attempted murder after a 3-year-old boy wound up in a crocodile enclosure at a zoo suffering serious injuries. This in the English city of Cambridge. Police detective says they don't believe the man arrested and the child are known to each other. U.S. stock markets closed for Juneteenth. Foreign markets were mixed and U.S. futures declined as optimism over the U.S.-Iran deal dimmed because of the postponement of talks. Still, Japanese and European markets had gains. British Prime Minister Keir Starmer says he will fight attempts by a rival, Andy Burnham, to oust him from office.
7: There isn't a leadership contest.
8: But when there is,
7: at the moment,
8: Prime Minister,
7: there isn't one at the moment. But as I've said on many, many occasions, I don't think that's a good thing for the country.
1: Burnham, the mayor of Greater Manchester, has won a seat in Parliament in a special election and is looking to replace Starmer as leader of the Labour Party and the country.
9: I will work relentlessly to make what the people have voted for here happen.
1: Burnham is a political insider, formerly holding high government jobs, promoting an image of an everyman, regular guy outsider. June 19th, on this day in 1964, the Civil Rights Act of 1964 was passed by the Senate. Cuba's Communist Party has approved an emergency economic package with unprecedented free market measures. The plan aims to expand private enterprise and attract foreign investment. Cuba's National Assembly would need to approve. Chuck Severson, ABC News.
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3: Today marks day 4 since the Upriver fire scorched a Beacon Hill neighborhood and evacuated thousands from their homes. Now, as evacuation orders continue to lower, people are dealing with the fire aftermath. We're taking a look at what they're facing and the help that's available.
11: And warm weather rolls into the weekend, but that is not all. I am tracking some fire weather conditions and winds you need to be aware of heading into the weekend.
3: Plus, World Cup fever arrives in Spokane as Team USA takes on Australia today in Seattle. How you can watch the match right here at home. Live on KXLY Plus and 4 News Now, you're watching Good Morning Northwest. Thanks for starting your day with us. I'm Natalie Grant. Today is Friday, June 19th. Let's get right on over to meteorologist Matt Gray. He's taking a look at that first alert forecast for us, kicking off our Friday morning.
11: Yeah, and here on this Friday morning, we are already kind of thinking ahead here to the weekend because we have some fire weather alerts to talk about here. A fire weather watch is now in effect across central Washington. OMAC to the Brewster, Chelan, down into Grant County and into western parts of Adams County. And this extends all the way to Yakima and the Tri-Cities. Another day with low humidity. Gusty north winds that could be up to 40 miles an hour. Now, this is tomorrow, and this is going to be as we start off the weekend. It's the kickoff of the summer here, summer solstice, Father's Day weekend. A lot of people out and about doing stuff and what otherwise will be some very nice weather. You just want to make sure that everybody's aware that the winds are going to pick up again tomorrow, and we've got to be really, really careful out there to not get already what's an early start to fire season going any further. In the Spokane area, we're going to see some gusts tomorrow into the 20 to occasionally 30 mile an hour range. So this would be the windiest weather we've seen since that awful day on Tuesday. Will not be as windy as that day, but still certainly windy enough with temperatures in the 80s and some fairly low humidity that could cause some issues if you are not careful. So that is my imploration. I don't think that's an actual word, but I'm going to say that. An imploration to you that just please, please be careful heading into this weekend with the winds increasing. Today, winds are going to be calm, and it is looking very nice out there right now. A little bit cloudier this morning, and that's going to be the case today. 56 degrees right now in Spokane. Our highs today will end up in the low and mid-80s. We'll take a look at the rest of your weekend coming up.
12: We're not going anywhere. We're going to be here for them for days and weeks and months. For whatever they need.
3: The Upriver fire burning in Spokane County forced families to evacuate. 15 of them lost their homes. And now the county is stepping up to help anyone who's been affected by the Upriver fire. About a dozen local organizations will be at the Pasadena Park Church of the Nazarene this weekend, answering a wide variety of questions like how to clean up after this week's fire and how to prevent the next one. Officials with the county hope that the resources provided can take one item off the plate of those who are recovering from this week's fire.
13: This provides a one-stop shop so that people can come in, they can talk to the agency they need to talk to, get their questions answered, and hopefully leave feeling a bit better about their way forward.
3: The event runs today and tomorrow from 9 a.m. to 4 p.m. And that fire still at just 10% containment this morning, but there is some good news still for people who had to evacuate. Some families returned home as evacuation zones scaled back over the last few days. Now, one of those people was Nancy Butts, who helped her 91-year-old mother evacuate from her home Tuesday. She says getting her mom out of the house was a scramble, but that situation also put things into perspective.
14: I think it just reminds all of us of what is important. My brother, he said, what do you want to take with you as we were walking out the door? And I just said the dog and my mom, that's it.
3: Now, people who live in the level 3 evacuation orders are still waiting to return home. People can access those areas to grab essential medications, but they need to go through a security checkpoint first. The community is also coming together to help those who lost everything. Solnex will host a fundraiser Saturday. It's in the parking lot right off of Division as Wellesley in North Spokane. It starts at 4 o'clock and runs until 8. Well, the Gold Run fire is still threatening more than 100 homes near Osborne, Idaho. Firefighters continue to battle the Gold Run fire along steep hillsides and using tools to dig lines by hand and cut down trees with chainsaws. The local Shoshone Golf Club there says that three outbuildings were damaged in this fire, but thankfully most of that course is still intact. People living nearby hope that the course, that's been a staple here in the community for decades, will still be there after the fire.
15: I have a lot of good memories up there. I know a lot of other people that have had weddings. They've had birthday parties. Like, I'm just hoping they're able to survive this.
3: Firefighters say the support from the 240 firefighters that have responded gives them confidence they'll be able to make progress this week. Now, these fires are a reminder that you and your family could be told to evacuate at a moment's notice, and that is why it's important to be prepared. Experts say it's important to have an emergency go bag ready at all times. Now, that go bag should have a 3-day supply of non-perishable food and 3 gallons of water per person, a change of clothes, and important documents. That includes things like your birth certificates, passports, and your home deeds. And be sure to download the 4 News Now app and turn on push notifications to get breaking news updates sent straight to your phone all fire season long. Good morning, Northwest. Time right now is 5:05. Let's get right on over to meteorologist Matt Gray, taking a look at some hot spots. This is up by OMAC right now.
11: Yes, so this is the largest fire in our region. I believe this was 2 fires at one point that kind of merged together.
3: Okay.
11: So I'm going to be calling this the Carter Fire. A couple of areas of hot spots being picked up on satellite. Smoke production from this fire is going to be something we're watching through the weekend as those winds begin to pick up. We'll take a look at that coming up in my forecast.
16: And today is Juneteenth, the holiday that commemorates the end of slavery in America. There is so much happening all across Spokane to celebrate Juneteenth, including right here at Riverfront Park. We'll tell you about what's going on and how you can get involved in just a little bit.
3: And President Trump's new deal with Iran is drawing some sharp criticism from both parties on Capitol Hill. And overnight, Israeli strikes in Lebanon now threaten to unravel it. We have the latest coming up. 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We'll tell you who awarded them that job after the break.
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3: Welcome back. Your time right now is 5:09, and here's a look at what's new on Good Morning Northwest. Just a day after signing a deal with Iran, President Trump is now in the hot seat with both Democrats and Republicans. Many lawmakers are calling the deal a win for Iran. In the deal, Iran can now freely sell oil on the global market, which they could not do before the war. The U.S. also agrees to unfreeze about $24 billion in Iranian assets and help build Iran's infrastructure to the tune of $300 billion. This deal does not have much support on Capitol Hill, and now it's a deal breaker for Iran if Israel continues to occupy Lebanon. Overnight, Israel says it struck Hezbollah targets across Lebanon. Officials are reporting 16 deaths this morning. Iran has said an attack of this kind would violate the agreement with the U.S. Well, more problems for the Lincoln Memorial reflecting pool this morning. Newly renovated for more than $15 million with taxpayers footing the bill. First algae blooms plagued this pool, turning it into a murky green. And now the new blue coating is starting to peel away. The company that painted the pool had virtually no experience as a federal contractor. The contract was awarded without going through the competitive bidding process. And Arthur, the first named storm of the 2026 Atlantic hurricane season, is no longer a tropical system, but its leftover moisture and energy are still fueling a deadly flood threat and severe storms across the Gulf Coast and into the South. Mississippi's Governor Tate Reeves said a road crew member was killed while working on storm cleanup. Powerful winds toppled trees and even sent a truck trailer tumbling. Arthur's remnants also produced multiple tornadoes, including one that left a trail of devastation in Louisiana.
11: And that is why the category of a tropical system doesn't mean as much as you think it does, because it doesn't factor in the impact of that rain. I wish we could have some rain. That would help us out a lot, but no rain in sight. Just a little bit of fair weather cloud cover this morning. It'll be slightly cloudier today, but you're going to be looking at mostly calm conditions, thankfully, for a second straight day when it comes to winds. Now, that is going to change tomorrow, and our breeze will actually start to pick up a little bit, especially in central Washington, heading into this evening.
3: Matt, thanks. Well, if you're looking to beat the heat, Pool World in Cheney is hosting a free family swim day next weekend. It's at the Cheney Aquatic Center on June 22nd. The hours are from 11 a.m. to 5:30. The center features a lazy river, a six-lane lap pool, water slides, and interactive play elements. And hey, just a heads up, Spokane Parks and Rec would also like to remind everyone that for the Juneteenth holiday today, all of Spokane pools will be closed. However, splash pads will remain open if you want to go cool off. Good Morning Northwest time right now is 5:12. New body cam video captures a Spokane police officer rushing into a smoke-filled home and carrying an 82-year-old woman to safety. The remarkable rescue coming up. And Spokane is in for a lively weekend with several Juneteenth events happening all around town. After the break, we'll go live to Riverfront Park with more Juneteenth in the Park celebration. It's now been going strong for more than a decade. We're live with Alexander Koniartz coming up next.
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2: On the PNW Ag Network, I'm Glenn Vaughn, and a new survey suggests artificial intelligence is gaining traction on America's farms and ranches. though many producers remain cautious about the new technology.
4: Research firm Morgan Myers found 75% of farmers and ranchers have used AI tools such as ChatGPT or Gemini, with nearly half of those users turning to the technology at least weekly. The survey found that AI adoption is highest among dairy producers, young farmers, and larger operations. Smaller farms, older producers, and many row crop growers are less likely to use the tools. Researchers found most producers use AI for practical business purposes, but trust remains a challenge. Many respondents say AI shows promise, but still requires human oversight and validation. I'm Michael McDonald on the PNW Ag Network.
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5: 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I'm John McKay on the PNW Ag Network.
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3: Welcome back. Your time right now is 5:15. Today is Juneteenth. It's a holiday commemorating the end of slavery in the United States. And while it's become a federal holiday just 5 years ago, Black communities have been marking Juneteenth for more than 150 years. Our Alexandra Konyarts live this morning from Riverfront Park. And Alexandra, can you tell us everything that's happening out there today?
24: Good morning. Well, yeah, later this afternoon, actually, there's going to be a Juneteenth in the park event happening here. It's been happening in Spokane for decades, and this is the first time that it's going to be happening in Riverfront Park, which is quite exciting. It's going to completely take over here, the North Bank area, and it's expected to have vendors of all kinds and really just an opportunity for the community to come out, have a lively experience, and celebrate this holiday. Now, take a look. This video is going to show you what this Juneteenth in the park event has looked like in previous years. It's happened at Grant Park in the past, as well as other locations, and it's been happening for 15 years. So it's really been a staple in our community. It's even been happening before Juneteenth turned into a federal holiday. Organizers say it's a celebration of family and freedom. It'll have all kinds of booths, like I mentioned, with local organizations like the Carl Maxey Center, as well as the NAACP. Now, just to give you a couple of details, you can see some of those details on your screen now that'll tell you about the event that's happening today. It's going to be going on from 12 to 4 p.m. Like I mentioned, right here at the North Bank in Riverfront Park. It's completely free and fully accessible to people of all ages, and it's got a lot going on. There's entertainment, there is food, and just so much more. So this is actually just one of several events that are happening throughout the weekend. A little bit later in the show, we'll tell you about some of the things that are happening on Saturday and Sunday. For now, reporting live from Riverfront Park, Alexandra Konyarts for News Now.
3: Alexander, thanks. Yeah, there's going to be a lot happening this weekend. We're taking a live look outside this morning. The sun clearly shining here as it's reflecting off of the arena there right across the street from us here.
11: Put the glasses on here.
3: I know. We've got to get that sunglasses out. But, yeah, Matt, Father's Day, of course, a lot of people are going to be outside. Mm-hmm. Juneteenth's going on.
11: Summer solstice in the city, too.
3: There's so much happening this weekend.
11: Yeah. I mean, I was watching the first rays of dawn driving into work here. Yeah. So, yeah, we're having the longest days of the year here the next couple of days. And I tell you what, it's going to be pretty nice, fire weather concerns aside. Definitely a great way to kind of kick off our summer season officially. 56 in Spokane and a few fair weather clouds overhead. Same for Coeur d'Alene, but a little bit cooler right now. 51 in the downtown area. Our planner for the day, and we'll be up into the 80s fairly quickly here and then hovering in kind of the low to mid 80s for this afternoon. Over the last couple of days, our high temperature forecast, it's been underperforming a little bit compared to what we're thinking. So I have lowered the highs today just slightly for your Friday and for your Saturday as well. Still keeping some very warm weather, though, in the forecast for next week. But it took a lot of the upper 80s kind of off the board here. That said, still wouldn't surprise me at all if we got to about 86 or 87 from downtown Spokane into Millwood and the valley here later today. Mid-80s for Liberty Lake and Post Falls. Same for the Coeur d'Alene area. A little bit cooler in places like Valley Forge or Spirit Lake, where we'll only end up around 82, 83. Harrison will be warm today as well. On the southern shores of Lake Coeur d'Alene at 85. Going to be a little bit warmer on Saturday. Figure we'll be into a few more upper 80s there with some breezy conditions. Definitely concerned about fire weather conditions. Even if you're not under any sort of fire weather alert tomorrow, if you're out and about, please, please be careful. We saw what happened on our last windy day on Tuesday. Then for your Sunday, first day of summer, a good looking Father's Day. It'll be a little bit cooler, 81 degrees. I tell you what, a great weekend to get out on the water or out in your local pool, though, with those temperatures. Definitely still hovering well above our average. All right, want to talk about the winds here because that's our big impact as far as things go for Saturday. Honestly, tonight, we are going to see the winds pick up a little bit around places like Omak. Watch what happens here as we get into the afternoon on Saturday. Pretty consistent gusts into the 20-mile-an-hour range, but heading late into the evening, we're going to see even more wind kind of pushing down the Okanagan River and into central Washington, where we have those fire weather watches in place. And you can see that in the Omak area. Winds gusting up to 38, 40 miles an hour. That will likely produce some smoke for those fires in the Omak Lake area. So that is something we're going to be watching, and I'll update you on that in the next half hour, the smoke forecast for those fires here. But this is your weekend. Here are those warm temperatures I'm talking about for next week. Still think we're going to be very close to 90 degrees here at some point, either Tuesday or Wednesday. And I'm still looking for rain, Natalie, but
3: no,
11: it is hard to find right now.
3: It is very hard to find. Hopefully everything stays relatively calm over the next week or so here.
11: And yeah, we can exactly.
3: Just enjoy summer.
11: Yeah, we just saw an example of what happens when the winds pick up with this kind of weather. So let's all be very careful tomorrow.
3: That's for sure. And throughout the entire weekend, the entire summer.
11: Yeah.
3: Careful all the time.
11: Matt. I can't believe we're talking about this already.
3: I know. Thanks. Good morning, Northwest. Time right now is 5:21, and we'll have a look at morning sports coming up right after this commercial break. Thanks for starting your day with us here on Good Morning Northwest. We'll see you after this.
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1: Following an 0-10 season, Ferris Football is hoping a fresh start could help turn a few things around. And new head coach Billy Newman didn't waste any time getting to work after taking over the program this offseason. The former Washington State defensive back spent the summer installing his system and setting new expectations throughout the program. Through workouts, team activities, and 7-on-7 competitions, Newman challenged his players to compete every day while building accountability, confidence, and trust. He says creating the right culture now will help lay the foundation for long-term success as the Saxons prepare for the upcoming season.
7: Thing I've learned is that September games, they started back in January, right? And so we're a little bit behind the eight ball, but we're doing everything we can to get caught up. You know, the challenge is making sure that, you know, parents understand and players understand and administration understands what it takes to win. I think it's been, you know, probably 10 years since we've been really competitive, and so we have to remember what it means to compete and get after it.
1: Ferris begins the Newman era on September 4th when the Saxons open up the season against Hanford. We'll have much more from Newman and his plan to rebuild the Saxons program in our full story tonight at 6. Pretty strange game yesterday in Vancouver. Canada earned their first ever World Cup win with a crushing of Qatar 6-0 the final. But the odd part is that not one but two Qatari red cards went down. The win, too, tied the largest margin of victory by a World Cup host. Jonathan David stole the show, scoring a hat-trick across six goals scored, plus Kyle Lahren, Nathan Saliba, and an own goal by Mohamed Minai. David's hat-trick is the first by a CONCACAF player that's North America since the United States in 1930. And what a moment for Mexico, facing off against South Korea with a Group A title on the line, which that would mean an automatic spot into the knockout rounds. Mexico pulled off a 1-0 win after an early goal and great defense throughout the end, taking all 3 points and the Group A crown, locking in a round of 32 game right back in Mexico City. We'll be back tonight with more sports around our area, including the highly anticipated United States versus Australia match.
8: There's so much excitement, so much happening for that match, and we'll have a live report with Alexander Konyarts a little bit later here on the program, showing how you can get involved with it. Good morning, Northwest. Time right now is 5:26. Homes in the Northwood neighborhood are still coated in red fire retardant from the Upriver fire, and officials say you need to wash it off fast. The cleanup tips everyone should know coming up right after the break. Plus, nearly 1 year after an ambush took their lives, Kootenai County Fire and Rescue opens its doors to the community to honor Chiefs Frank Harwood and John Morrison. Details on that ceremony coming up after the break. And before we go to a break, here's a look at today's Tech Bites.
9: In today's Tech Bites, the iPod comeback. There hasn't been a new iPod since 2019, but eBay searches for iPod Classic and iPod Nano are reportedly up about 25%. Gen Z is apparently driving the surge, citing a desire for more control of their listening experience. Next, the makers of Grand Theft Auto unveiling the upcoming edition's cover art. They also announced that pre-orders for Grand Theft Auto 6 will open next Thursday. The highly anticipated game has a release date of November 19th. And finally, Waymo is recalling nearly 4,000 robo-taxis. The company says a software issue might cause the self-driving cars to enter freeway construction zones. There have reportedly been more than a dozen incidents. Waymo has restricted freeway rides as it works on a software fix. Those are your Tech Bites. I'm Sophie Flay.

0: 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You're in good hands with Allstate. 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
7: 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Food makers are screaming, no way, amid a serious shortage of the increasingly popular protein.
8: Whey protein is a byproduct of making cheese, and that's a big part of the essential challenge right now.
7: Christina Peterson, reporter for Bloomberg News, says it's just not easy to make more, and so the whey shortage could be about to get worse.
8: You can't just make more whey protein without making more cheese, and then you would have to store it and sell all that cheese.
7: 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But Peterson says switching to milk protein concentrate or soy or pea protein is often a recipe for disaster.
8: The problem is that whenever you change ingredients, you often have to reformulate. I spoke with one company that used just a different source of whey protein, and they said it turned their pancake baking mix to sawdust.
7: Denise Pellegrini, Bloomberg Radio.
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18: Welcome back. We are kicking off this half hour with the 4 News Now story tracker and some stories people are reading about online this morning. The Upriver fire still at just 10% containment this morning. We do know that 15 homes burned in this fire, but there is some good news for people who had to evacuate. Some families returned home to evacuation zones scaled back. People who live in level 3 evacuation areas are still waiting to return home. People can access those areas to grab essential medications if they're in the level 3, but they do need to go through a security checkpoint first. And of course, you can find all the evacuation maps up on KXLY.com. Well, the Gold Run fire is still threatening more than 100 homes near Osborne, Idaho. Firefighters are using tools to dig lines by hand and cut down trees with chainsaws. The local Shoshone Golf Club says there are outbuildings that were damaged in this fire, but they say most of the course, thankfully, is intact. Firefighters say that they're confident they'll be able to make progress this week. Good morning, Northwest. Thanks for starting your day with us. I'm Natalie Grant. Today is Friday, June 19th. Happy Juneteenth. Let's get right on over to meteorologist Matt Grace, taking a look at that first alert forecast for us as we're waking up.
13: Yeah, I'm looking like a pretty nice day here as we see temperatures in the upper 40s and low 50s. Here we're down to 49 in Spokane Valley. That's nice to see. 47 in Deer Park, 46 in Meade, 42 in Spirit Lake as we start the day. A lot of us still in the 50s. Downtown Spokane, Spangle Valley, Ford, Harrison at 51 or 52, Coeur d'Alene at 51 to start our day. We're seeing a few more clouds this morning, and that is going to be the case throughout the day. Partly cloudy conditions, but don't worry, it's still going to be dry. And that's going to be the case, I think, for a long, long time. Temperatures up into the 80s here as we head past lunchtime. And I expect this to be a little bit warmer than yesterday. We only ended up around about 81 to 83 yesterday. Expect this to be about 84 to 86 around the broader Spokane and Coeur d'Alene I-90 corridor. Maybe a couple of 87s thrown in there for good measure. We are seeing a little bit of haze as well, which is not surprising considering all the fire activity that started up earlier this week. There's a couple of fires in Okanagan County that emerged together, the Carter and Omak Lake fires. And we're going to be watching this because, well, for the most part, as we go through the next few days, Spokane and Coeur d'Alene are going to be largely downwind of any smoke being produced from this fire. And that is going to be important as we head into tomorrow because we've got more wind moving into the inland northwest and a fire weather watch, which is up for many parts of central Washington. So we'll talk about those winds and what you need to be ready for and aware of as the weekend begins coming up.
18: Matt, thanks. Well, right now, the Spokane County Sheriff's Office and the medical examiner are working to identify potential human remains found in a burn home in the Upriver fire zone. The Sheriff's Office says Tuesday that they were asked to perform a welfare check for a person who refused to evacuate their home. When deputies arrived, they saw the house had already been damaged by the flames, but because of conditions at the time, they couldn't go into the house. The next day, deputies got inside, finding what they believed to be human remains. Spokane County Sheriff John Knowles stressed how important it is to follow these evacuation orders.
19: These fires are an immediate threat to people's lives, even if it's not readily apparent. And I think as you know, we go through the aftermath of recovering from this fire, the lessons learned will be that people could have been a lot more compliant with fires orders, law enforcement orders.
18: Investigators are also trying to determine the cause of death. Well, right now, many homes in the Northwood neighborhood, as we've been seeing, are covered in this red fire retardant. Fire officials say it does not pose a significant health risk, though, to most people, but it can cause some temporary skin or eye irritation. Now, here's a few tips to help clean it up. Offer smooth surfaces and your roofs. Use just a garden hose and mild soap. They also suggest using a soft brush. For painted surfaces, they suggest to wash it off as soon as you can, since it can stain if it's left on for extended periods of time. And you can stay up to date on all of the wildfires burning in our region by going to kxly.com/firewatch. We'll be updating that all fire season long. Well, new here on Good Morning Northwest, a man died in a single car crash near Cataldo in Kootenai County yesterday. It happened yesterday afternoon on East Canyon Road near South River Road. Deputies arrived at the scene of the crash to find the driver already dead. His identity is being withheld until his family can be notified. The cause of this crash is still under investigation. Well, today will mark day 5 in the assault trial for a former Spokane County sergeant. He's charged with second-degree assault and could face up to 10 years in prison if convicted. Now, yesterday, Hilton's attorneys called in experts to analyze body camera footage from the night he arrested 62-year-old Kevin Hinton. Video expert Robert McFarline says it appears that Kevin Hinton tried to get up while he was being arrested. He says Hinton planted his left foot on the ground and his left knee went towards Hilton's body camera.
20: You got an arrow, is that pointing at his knee?
21: Yes.
20: As you frame by frame go forward, does his knee come up toward his chest?
21: Yes.
18: They also called in a defensive tactics instructor who worked with Hilton when he was a sergeant. He believes in this case, Hilton followed the correct use of force protocol. Well, Meade's superintendent is answering questions on the stand about why he deleted accounts of harassment in the school district's civil trial. The district faces a lawsuit for its handling of a hazing event that happened at a football camp in 2023. Now, during yesterday's testimony, Superintendent Travis Hansen agreed that he learned of hazing in the football program, knew that video of assault existed, and did not report it to parents or an open investigation until a month later. He was also questioned about why he deleted sections from an official investigative report that referenced patterns of discriminatory harassment. Hansen said he was advised that the report was only about sexual harassment, and that was his reason for deleting it.
0: You know that when reports of assault are not handled properly, there's potential for a harmful effect on those students.
18: An expert witness also took the stand, testifying about how this trauma impacted the victims' lives at school and their education. The trial is set to continue on Monday. Well, two North Idaho battalion chiefs are being remembered nearly 1 year after they were killed in the line of duty. Kootenai County Fire and Rescue is honoring the legacy of Frank Harwood and John Morrison and inviting the public to do the same. Harwood and Morrison were killed in an ambush on Canfield Mountain last June. In the months since, Kootenai Fire and Rescue and Coeur d'Alene Fire have made mental health a top priority, bringing in retired firefighters to check on active ones and expanding their peer support outreach. Both chiefs say the tragedy will shape the department training for years to come.
21: It only made sense that we did this publicly and in the community with the opportunity to express our appreciation to the community for their support of last year.
18: Now, the public can pay their respects at a memorial ceremony. It's happening at McEwen Park on Monday, June 29th. That's 1 year since those attacks, starting at 10 a.m. Family members and firefighters who served alongside Harwood and Morrison will be speaking at that event. Well, new body camera footage shows the moment that a Spokane police officer pulled a woman from a burning building.
22: Nana, where are you?
18: Now you can take a look here and see the officer going into the smoke-filled home, picking up the 82-year-old woman and taking her outside. Shortly after, Spokane fire and medical crews arrived to put out that fire and take the woman to the hospital. Thankfully, he was able to save her in that situation. Good morning, Northwest. Time right now is 5:38. Let's check back in with meteorologist Matt Gray this morning. Taking a live look outside at the start to our day. Got some sunshine.
13: Yeah, lots of sunshine that we're going to end up seeing today. Ooh, with a few more clouds in our sky in maybe the last couple of days. And, of course, the little hazy tint to the sun here now as it comes up and sets, as we are going to see plenty of here in the days and weeks to come. My forecast coming up as we track some fire weather conditions for the weekend.
18: And so to come here on Good Morning Northwest, Sam Adams runs out of Boston Lager, and Scotland's soccer fans are responsible. What the brewery is now doing to restore the Tartan Army's second weekend, or rather, they're doing before their second weekend in town. It's coming up after the break.
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18: Welcome back. Your time right now is 5:42. 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You're asked to wear sturdy boots or shoes and bring a lunch. The work takes place June 23rd and 25th. You can find a link to RSVP in this story. 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
13: And that was a story about wetlands, but now it's going to be dry. It's going to be dry for a while. This morning, 56. Seeing a few fair weather clouds, but that's not going to keep us from warming up. That should be just a little warmer than yesterday. Calm conditions, however, continuing under partly cloudy skies. The breeze will start to pick up a little bit, though, as we head late this evening, especially around central Washington as we get ready for more wind on Saturday.
18: Well, here's a funny story. In Boston, Scotland's soccer fans, also known as the Tartan Army, are leaving their mark on the city's beer supply. The parent company of Sam Adams says its Boston Tap Room ran out of Boston Lager over the weekend after Scottish fans consumed four times the normal amount. Workers collected 70 empty kegs on Monday morning. Sam Adams Tap Room general manager Billy DeCane says that he couldn't believe what he was seeing.
2: Like, do they ever sleep? Do they ever get tired? And here they were back at it the next day, 11 a.m.
18: As the Scottish do it. Come on, it's time for celebration. Sam Adams is scheduled an emergency beer delivery and is adding some extra shipments ahead of the Tartan Army's second weekend in Boston. It is Scotland's first World Cup appearance in 28 years, so of course they're excited. And seeing the video of the Tartan Army in Scotland is absolutely hilarious. They are terrorizing the city in a great way. Now, here is a look at the World Cup schedule. Games start with Team USA and Australia at noon. They're playing in Seattle. They wrap up with Turkey and Paraguay at 8 o'clock, and you can watch all of the action over on Fox 28. And if you want to watch the match today at the Fan Zone in the Pavilion, that's the USA versus Australia, today's watch party will pack into Giza Pavilion, which will be filled with giveaways and food and drink and massive screens for that U.S. versus Australia match. You can get in starting at 11 o'clock this morning, but they do want you to get tickets in advance. All you got to do is search Spokane World Cup watch parties to claim yours. Should be a lot of fun. Cheering on good old Team USA. Good morning, Northwest. Time right now is 5:44. Today is Juneteenth, and our Alexander Konyarts is live right down there in Riverfront Park with how you can join in on some events happening this weekend.
4: Well, later today, Riverfront Park will be filled for the Juneteenth in the Park celebration, which is just one of many events that are happening this weekend to celebrate this holiday. We'll tell you all about them right after the break.
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1: I spent $16 on my Etsy witch, I believe, and I think it was worth every penny.
0: Catherine Michelle, among those hiring witches on Etsy to try to make sure everything is picture perfect on their wedding day.
1: That makes me feel like I've done everything I possibly can do to help the weather be on my side.
0: That's as wedding costs rise, along with the TikTok testimonials about wedding weather witches. And a growing number of brides look every which way to protect their costly wedding day.
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3: 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They paid the Etsy witch $10.
0: The Knot says weddings run an average $34,000 in the U.S., with couples in Philadelphia, Washington, D.C., Los Angeles, Boston, San Francisco, Chicago, and New York City spending much, much more, making a good weather spell for under $20 a bargain. Denise Pellegrini, Bloomberg Radio.
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9: Welcome back. Your time right now is 5:55, and here's a look at what's new on Good Morning Northwest. Some World Cup fans leave the stadium disappointed at their team's performance, but many are facing a different problem as they are unable to attend all the matches, or matches at all. While FIFA has urged fans to buy tickets through its own marketplace, many bought through resale sites and are now facing missing or undelivered tickets. Whether it's technical glitches or speculative sellers, experts say this is not uncommon for these high-profile events. Well, M&M's chocolate candy is prepared to celebrate their 85th anniversary this August, and the Mars Candy Company plans to debut a new version of this popular snack without any artificial dyes. That means that they'll be without two of their most common colors, which are blue and brown. The company admits creating some of their signature hues naturally has been a bit of a challenge and will require some more workshopping before they're ready for a full six-color rollout. The city of Spokane wants your feedback on a potential redesign of Spokane Falls Boulevard. The project aiming to improve the look and feel of the downtown area and make it more pedestrian and bike-friendly. This is what Spokane Falls Boulevard looks like right now. And redesign would affect the street between Post by Washington near the convention center all the way down to Post in front of the River Park Square entrance. Now, this shows one of the proposed changes, including a wider bike and pedestrian lane that would reduce traffic down to two lanes. Another option would create a two-way street that would change the way traffic moves and businesses are assessed in this area. The city has a 5-minute video on its website that you can watch and learn more details about the options and provide your feedback. That survey is open until July 15th. You can find links to watch that video and contribute your thoughts to the survey by finding this story. It's up right now on KXLY.com. And here's a look at what's coming up on Good Morning Northwest. Spokane County has a resource event this weekend with answers on cleanup, recovery, and prevention as we are now into the fourth day of the Upriver fire. We'll tell you what you need to know straight ahead. Plus, Arthur may be gone as a tropical system, but its leftover energy is still fueling deadly storms from the Gulf Coast into the south. What forecasters are watching now is coming up in hour two of Good Morning Northwest.
10: I have a friend, about 50, had a bad accident and couldn't go back to work. If you're between the ages of 49 and 63 and can't go back to your job because of

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4: From ABC News, I'm Chuck Sievertson. Hezbollah and Israel have agreed to a ceasefire mediated by Qatar, the U.S., and Iran, says a diplomat with knowledge of the situation to ABC News. But a spokesperson for the Israeli military says they've not gotten any instructions, so they're continuing operations. Israel's military struck targets throughout southern Lebanon. This says the U.S.-Iran talks scheduled for today in Switzerland are postponed. Some of President Trump's fellow Republicans in Congress openly criticizing the initial deal. Iran already profiting by being allowed again to sell oil. New problems with the reflecting pool in Washington in front of the Lincoln Memorial. President Trump initially saying it would cost about $1.5 million to drain the pool, repair leaks, install filtration, and paint the bottom.
5: The companies that did the work were awarded no-bid contracts worth about $15 million, despite having virtually no federal experience doing federal contracts.
4: ABC's Jonathan Carl says about $15 million later, the blue paint sealant on the floor is peeling, flaking off, and there's green algae.
5: In a late-night social media post on Wednesday, the Trump administration said the water was now, quote, crystal clear. It may be eventually, but it's anything but clear now.
4: What is clear is Italian officials are ticked off after President Trump told an Italian TV interviewer that Premier Giorgia Meloni begged him to take a photo with her at this week's G7 summit.
6: That he did it because he, quote, felt sorry for her.
7: Le dichiarazioni di Donald Trump.
6: Giorgia Meloni responded with this video.
8: Donald Trump's statements are completely fabricated.
6: Heard through an interpreter, Meloni says she's astounded.
8: I don't know why the President of the United States behaves this way towards his allies.
6: She added she and her country never beg. Citing the slight, Italy's foreign minister says he's called off a planned trip to the U.S. next week.
4: ABC's Stephen Portnoy in Washington. 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
4: The uncle of a 14-year-old girl found dead in a rural area of South Dakota 5 days after she went missing has now been charged in her death. Mark Milk, also accused of taking a minor across state lines for criminal sexual activity and cocaine charges. Milk was serving life in prison for a 1993 homicide when then-South Dakota Governor Kristi Noem granted him clemency in 2023. Brendan Sorsby has dropped his lawsuit against the NCAA that will make the Texas Tech quarterback ineligible again and end his college career because of gambling. It's no joke. The first case of the Los Angeles County District Attorney's new business tax fraud unit is against a comedian, Carlos Mencia, for allegedly not paying personal or business taxes from 2019 to 2024.
7: I am guessing that Mr. Mencia thought that taxes were maybe a laughing matter, but they're not a laughing matter. It's a matter of fairness.
4: Labor union behind a controversial one-time 5% tax on California billionaires has significantly scaled back its proposal to 2% a day after it qualified for the November ballot, but Governor Gavin Newsom still not on board. 1,200-year-old Major Oak in Sherwood Forest, linked to the legend of Robin Hood, is believed to have died. Royal Society in charge of such things says that the tree failed to sprout leaves this spring. Visitors to the forest over the years have compressed the soil around it, hindering rain from reaching the roots. Chuck Sievertson, ABC News.
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13: Matt, a lot of us probably off of work today because of Juneteenth, but we're still waking up to some fire weather we need to know about.
14: Yeah, exactly here. And this is not for today. This is for tomorrow across central Washington state. A fire weather watch will be in effect tomorrow as the winds are going to be picking up. We could see some 40-mile-an-hour gusts coming down out of the Cascades across parts of Adams, Grant, Douglas, and Okanagan and Chelan counties here, where we have this fire weather watch, which will, if it becomes a warning, which I think is fairly likely, will get going here on midday Saturday into Saturday afternoon. Speaking of Saturday afternoon, figured I'd show you the wind forecast for Spokane, as we are going to see in the Spokane area, the winds pick up here as well. Not going to see 40-mile-an-hour gusts like we saw on Tuesday, or like what's going to happen around the Cascades, but we still can see an occasional gust up to 30 miles an hour with consistent gusts up over 20 out of the north and out of the northwest. So the windiest days since that horrible day on Tuesday when all the fires got going in those winds. So something to keep in mind here, we got to be in fire season mode every time the wind blows here, because things can get out of hand pretty quick, as we just seen. Current conditions, 57 degrees, mostly cloudy skies here. So a little bit of cloud cover kind of hanging around this morning, and we'll see partly cloudiness throughout the day. This afternoon, we'll be in the mid-80s. We'll take a look at the rest of your weekend coming up.
15: We're not going anywhere. We're going to be here for them for days and weeks and months for whatever they need.
13: Well, today marks the fourth day since the Upriver fire started burning in Spokane County and forced families to evacuate. 15 of them lost their homes. Now the county is stepping up to help anyone who's been affected by these fires. About a dozen local organizations will be at the Pasadena Park Church of Nazarene this weekend, answering a wide variety of questions like how to clean up after this week's fire and how to prevent the next one. Officials with the county hope that the resources provided can take one item off the plate from those who are recovering from this week's fire.
16: This provides a one-stop shop so that people can come in, they can talk to the agency they need to talk to, get their questions answered, and hopefully leave feeling a bit better about their way forward.
13: The event runs today and tomorrow from 9 a.m. to 4 p.m. Now, the fire is still just 10% contained this morning, but there is some good news for people who had to evacuate. Some families returned home to as evacuation zones have started to scale back over the last few days. One of the people returning back was Nancy Butts, who helped her 91-year-old mother evacuate from her home on Tuesday. She says getting her mom out of the house was a little bit of a scramble, and that situation also put things into perspective.
17: I think it just reminds all of us of what is important. My brother, he said, what do you want to take with you as we were walking out the door? And I just said the dog and my mom, that's it.
13: People who live in the level 3 evacuation areas are still waiting to return home. Now, people can access those areas to grab things like essential medications, but they do need to go through a security checkpoint first. And of course, we have all those updated maps on KXLY.com for you to see. The community is also coming together to help those who lost everything in the fire. Solnix will host a fundraiser Saturday. It's in a parking lot right off of Division and Wellesley in North Spokane. It starts at 4 o'clock and runs until 8. Well, the Gold Run fire is still threatening more than 100 homes near Osborne, Idaho. Firefighters continue to battle the Gold Run fire along steep hillsides using tools to dig lines by hand and cut down trees with chainsaws. The local Shoshone Golf Club there says that three outbuildings were damaged in the fire, but most of the course is intact. People living nearby hope that the course, that's been a staple in the community for decades, will still be there after the fire.
18: I have a lot of good memories up there. I know a lot of other people that have had weddings, they've had birthday parties. Like, I'm just hoping they're able to survive this.
13: Firefighters say the support from the 240 firefighters that have responded gives them confidence they'll be able to make some progress this week. And these fires are a reminder that you and your family could be told to evacuate at a moment's notice. And that's why it's important to be prepared. Experts say it's important to have an emergency go bag ready at all times. That bag should have a 3-day supply of non-perishable food and 3 gallons of water per person. Change of clothes and important documents as well. That includes things like your birth certificates, passports, and your home deed. And be sure to download the 4 News Now app and turn on those push notifications to get breaking news updates sent straight to your phone all fire season long. Good morning, Northwest. Time right now is 6:06. Meteorologist Matt Gray taking a live look outside for us this morning down on the Palouse. Mm-hmm. It's a beautiful sunrise.
14: Yeah, seeing the sunrise coming up through the clouds here at Steptoe Butte. And we're talking in the last hour about how it kind of looks a little dark and somewhat foreboding at times out there. Yeah, it is a little gloomy, but no rain coming along with these clouds, unfortunately. We will take a look at your satellite picture and what you can expect for the rest of the day coming up.
19: And we are live this morning at the Pavilion, where later today a watch party is happening for the Team USA Australia game. And take a look, it's completely set up. There's an opportunity to watch it on the big screen completely for free. We'll tell you more about this fun event in just a little bit.
13: And President Trump's new deal with Iran is drawing some sharp criticism from both parties on Capitol Hill. And overnight, Israeli strikes in Lebanon now threaten to unravel it. We have the latest coming up. Plus, a $15 billion renovation of the Lincoln Memorial reflecting pool is already falling apart, and the company that did the work had almost no federal contracting experience. Who awarded them that job? It's coming up.
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13: Welcome back. Your time right now is 6:10, and here's a look at what's coming up on Good Morning Northwest. Just a day after signing a deal with Iran, President Trump is in the hot seat with both Democrats and Republicans. Many lawmakers are calling the deal a win for Iran. In this deal, Iran can now freely sell oil on the global market, which they could not do before the war. The U.S. also agrees to unfreeze about $24 billion in Iranian assets and help rebuild Iran's infrastructure to the tune of $300 billion. This deal does not have much support on Capitol Hill, and now it's a deal breaker for Iran if Israel continues to occupy Lebanon. Overnight, Israel says it struck Hezbollah targets across Lebanon. Officials are reporting 16 deaths today. Iran has said an attack of this kind would violate the agreement with the U.S. More problems for the Lincoln Memorial Reflecting Pool, newly renovated for more than $15 million, with taxpayers footing this bill. First, we saw algae blooms plaguing this pool, turning it a murky green, and now the new blue coating is starting to peel away. The company that painted the pool had virtually no experience as federal contractors. The contract was awarded without going through the competitive bidding process. And Arthur, the first named storm of the 2026 Atlantic hurricane season, is no longer a tropical system, but its leftover moisture and energy are still fueling deadly flooding threats and severe storms all across the Gulf Coast and into the south. A road crew member was killed while working on storm cleanup in Mississippi. Powerful winds toppled trees and even sent a truck trailer tumbling. Arthur's remnants also produced multiple tornadoes, including one that left a trail of destruction in Louisiana.
14: Let's plan your day. So we got a little bit of cloud cover this morning, and that will help limit our temperature somewhat for the morning hours. But I still expect us to get into the 80s, but a little bit more sunshine this afternoon. Warm and calm for your Juneteenth Friday. For this evening, our breeze will start to pick up a little bit as we're expecting some winds to move through the region tomorrow.
13: Well, if you're looking to beat the heat, Pool World in Cheney is hosting a free family swim day next weekend. It's at the Cheney Aquatic Center on June 27th. Hours are from 11 a.m. to 5:30. The center features a lazy river, a six-lane lap pool, water slides, and some interactive play elements. And hey, just a reminder for swimmers here in Spokane, Spokane Parks and Rec would like to remind everyone that for the Juneteenth holiday today, all City of Spokane pools will be closed. However, splash pads will remain open if you're trying to cool off. Good Morning Northwest time right now is 6:12. Some new body camera video captures a Spokane police officer rushing into a smoke-filled home and carrying out an 82-year-old woman. We'll tell you about this remarkable rescue coming up. And it's being called the Summer of Soccer, and this afternoon, USA kicks off against Australia. It's a highly anticipated match. We'll have details on the watch parties happening across Spokane. We're live with Alexander Koniart. It's coming up right after the break.
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13: Welcome back. Your time right now is 6:16. Well, it is the summer of soccer here in Spokane, and today fans will have the opportunity to see the beautiful game surrounded by fellow soccer fans here in Spokane. The Giza Pavilion is hosting a watch party for the highly anticipated U.S.-Australia game. It's happening this afternoon. Our Alexander Koniarz is live in the underneath the pavilion this morning. And how are things looking out there? I'm sure there's going to be packed with excitement a little bit later.
19: Good morning. It's looking pretty amazing out here. Just seeing the big screen and all the tables and chairs set up, it really makes you excited for the game later today. And I've got Margaret here with me this morning, who's with Spokane Sports, and you played a big role in making this all happen. How are we feeling about inviting the community out here and having this opportunity to watch the game?
35: Yeah, we're really excited. What we know at Spokane Sports is that it brings people together, and the World Cup is doing that across the country, and so we're excited to be able to celebrate it here in Spokane.
19: Yeah, for sure. And there's been so much excitement around the World Cup, so it's great to see an event like this here in Spokane. For people that come on out, what should they expect when they come out here?
35: Yeah, so there will be a limited number of tickets available for walk-ups. We have a few hundred available. We'll have family activations, kids zone, different viewing spaces, VIP space down here, but really the whole park will be activated. We have the Juneteenth Coalition celebrating on the North Bank, so there's really anything you want is down here today.
19: Yeah, for sure. And now, how much interest did you see from the community for all of this?
35: Huge interest. We didn't really know what to expect because we haven't put on an event like this before at Spokane Sports, so we kind of were flying by the seat of our pants, and then all of a sudden, we were watching ticket sales, and they kept reservations were going up and up and up, and then earlier this week we sold out the early registration. We're like, all right, here we go. So weather's looking good, we're excited, and we're really seeing how Spokane's showing up for soccer and soccer here.
19: For sure. I mean, Spokane is loving soccer, and that's been showing for the last few months, and especially with the World Cup. And now this is the VIP section, right? Can you tell me a little bit about what it's going to be looking like out here later this afternoon?
35: Yeah, so you can imagine we'll have the U.S.-Australia match on the big screens. This will be a private viewing space, VIP, so 21 and plus only down here. And then up in the grass is general admission. You can bring your lawn chairs, blankets, seats with family. And then just up to the right of the viewing area will be a kids zone, so face painting, balloon artist, some coloring activities with our partners. So, yeah.
19: Wow, so much fun. So much going on out here. And now, tickets sold out online, but people can still buy them at the door, right?
35: Yep. There'll be a few hundred available, first come, first serve. So get here early, get here for opening remarks, and hopefully we can get you in.
19: And when you say get here early, what's a good time for people to come on out?
35: 10:30 would be probably most preferred.
19: Okay, mm-hmm. Perfect. Cool. Well, thank you so much. The game itself, though, kicks off at noon. This is going to be a great opportunity to watch it. There's several other watch parties happening across the city as well, though. So plenty of ways to get involved. For now, reporting live from the Pavilion, Alexandra Cohen-Yards, 4 News Now.
13: Yeah, we're feeling the soccer excitement here in Spokane. I know a lot of people are feeling it at home, watching on their couches, but you might as well get out, and it's fun. It's, I guess when you're watching a big sporting event like this, I feel like it's always way more fun to be with people who are cheering along with you, you know?
0: Oh, yeah.
13: Especially, like, think about, like, Super Bowl parties and stuff like that. This is kind of similar.
0: Yeah, you kind of get swept up in it, even if it's not, you know, your thing. Certainly, I think a lot of people are discovering that with the World
13: atmosphere.
0: Cup right now. Yeah. Seems like a lot of fun. Might have to check that out today. Mm-hmm. All right, so let's take a look outside because we talked about this earlier. It kind of looks a little dark and mysterious out there.
13: Yeah, it came out of nowhere.
0: Yeah, these clouds really rolled in pretty fast. It kind of gives an interesting look to our sky here. These little streets of puffy, mottled little clouds. 57 in Spokane, 53 in Coeur d'Alene. I should probably step on the screen all the way. That would probably help. We can all have a conversation together. You can see this area, this bank of clouds stretches all the way back into the Yakima area. So as we head through the rest of our early morning and through the mid-morning as well, it looks like these clouds are going to be sticking around with us. These have been moving pretty quickly, though, so I would expect that we'll see at least a little bit of clearing by the afternoon. And there is no rain along with these clouds. The radar is sweeping clean. Typically, when you see kind of those clouds looking very thin, as far as even if, especially if they're a little higher up, that's not something that's going to be producing wet weather of any variety here. So we're going to go with partly cloudy and kind of hedge our bets here as far as how long that cloud cover is going to be sticking around here through the morning hours. Temperatures will end up in the 80s at some point this afternoon. I expect our highs to be right around 83, 84. After all, we've got a lot of daylight to warm up here. And that will include parts of the valley, which should be getting into that mid-80s range or even a couple of upper 80s readings very briefly, very late this afternoon. Coeur d'Alene hits 86. Alley Ford hits 82. Be at 86 in Deer Park as well late in the day. And we'll warm up just a tick more for Saturday. Breezy conditions. Father's Day falling on the summer solstice this year will be a little cooler, 81. Those breezes bringing in just some slightly cooler air. But this will be our first really windy day. Since that horrible weather on Tuesday, going to be a little windy this evening around the OMAC area, which is a sign of things to come here. Those winds out of the northwest bringing in gusts consistently into the 20s here as we go into the afternoon. A couple gusts around 30 miles an hour are possible around Spokane and the Palouse. We go into the evening and we see an even stronger push of wind across the Cascades. Gusts up to 40 miles an hour here, likely quite a bit of activity on that fire around OMAC Lake here, which is going to be something we're going to watch for smoke production. And I'll talk more about that coming up here in the next half hour. But just to show that, yeah, it's going to be a little windy tomorrow afternoon. And we have got to be on it when it comes to fire safety here now because we're in fire season. I know it's weird to talk about that here in mid-June, but that is the reality that we are facing this year. And we got more hot, dry weather to come, upper 80s and low 90s next week.
13: And not a drop of rain in sight for that early fire season.
0: No, not at all.
13: Which is a little bit of a bummer, Matt. Mm-hmm. Thanks. Good morning, Northwest. Time right now is 6:22, and we'll have a look at morning sports coming up right after this commercial break. Thanks so much for starting your day with us here on Good Morning Northwest. Live look outside. It's Friday. We made it to the end of our week. See you next.
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17: Following an 0-10 season, Ferris Football was hoping a fresh start could help turn a few things around. The new head coach, Billy Newman, didn't waste any time getting to work after taking over the program this offseason. The former Washington State defensive back spent the summer installing his system and setting new expectations throughout the program. Through workouts, team activities, and 7-on-7 competitions, Newman challenged his players to compete every day while building accountability, confidence, and trust. He says creating the right culture now will help lay the foundation for long-term success as the Saxons prepare for the upcoming season.
18: The thing I've learned is that September games, they started back in January, right? And so we're a little bit behind the eight ball, but we're doing everything we can to get caught up. You know, the challenge is making sure that, you know, parents understand and players understand and administration understands what it takes to win. I think it's been, you know, probably 10 years since we've been really competitive, and so we have to remember what it means to compete and get after it.
17: Ferris begins the Newman era on September 4th when the Saxons open up the season against Hanford. We'll have much more from Newman and his plan to rebuild the Saxons program in our full story tonight at 6. Pretty strange game yesterday in Vancouver. Canada earned their first ever World Cup win with a crushing of Qatar 6-0 the final. But the odd part is that not one but two Qatari red cards went down. The win, too, tied the largest margin of victory by a World Cup host. Jonathan David stole the show, co-scoring a hat-trick across six goals scored, plus Kyle Lahren, Nathan Saliba, and an own goal by Mohamed Minai. David's hat-trick is the first by a CONCACAF player that's North America since the United States in 1930. And what a moment for Mexico, facing off against South Korea with a Group A title on the line, which that would mean an automatic spot into the knockout rounds. Mexico pulled off a 1-0 win after an early goal and great defense throughout the end, taking all 3 points and the Group A crown, locking in a round of 32 game right back in Mexico City. We'll be back tonight with more sports around our area, including the highly anticipated United States versus Australia match.
13: Lots of fun happening, lots of really great games, and of course you can watch them all over on Fox 28. Good Morning Northwest time right now is 6:28. Homes in the Northwood neighborhood are still coated in red fire retardant from the Upriver fire, and officials say you should wash it off fast. The cleanup tips everyone should know coming up right after the break. Plus, nearly 1 year after an ambush took their lives, Kootenai County Fire and Rescue opens its doors to the community to honor Chiefs Frank Harwood and John Morrison. Details on the ceremony that's coming up next week. Next.
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8: This is a Bloomberg Money Minute. Food makers are screaming, no way, amid a serious shortage of the increasingly popular protein.
9: Whey protein is a byproduct of making cheese, and that's a big part of the essential challenge right now.
8: Christina Peterson, reporter for Bloomberg News, says it's just not easy to make more, and so the whey shortage could be about to get worse.
9: You can't just make more whey protein without making more cheese, and then you would have to store it and sell all that cheese.
8: The jump in demand and price for whey comes as snack makers, restaurants, and others rush to put it into just about everything to please the appetite of those taking weight loss drugs. But Peterson says switching to milk protein concentrate or soy or pea protein is often a recipe for disaster.
9: The problem is that whenever you change ingredients, you often have to reformulate. I spoke with one company that used just a different source of whey protein, and they said it turned their pancake baking mix to sawdust.
8: Denise Pellegrini, Bloomberg Radio.
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13: The 4 News Now story tracker is following the stories people are reading about online this morning. The Upriver fire is still at 10% containment today. We do know 15 homes have burned. But there is good news for people who had to evacuate. Some families are able to return back to as evacuation zones are starting to scale back. People who live in those level 3 evacuation areas, though, are still waiting to return home. People can access those areas to grab essential medications, but they do need to go through a security checkpoint first. And you can find all of the latest evacuation maps on KXLY.com. The Gold Run fire still threatening more than 100 homes near Osborne, Idaho. Firefighters are using tools to dig lines by hand and cut down trees with chainsaws. The local Shoshone Golf Club says 3 outbuildings were damaged in the fire, but most of the course is still intact. Firefighters say they are confident they'll be able to make progress this week. Good morning, Northwest. Thanks for starting your day with us. I'm Natalie Grant. Today is Friday, June 19th. Happy Juneteenth to everyone. Let's get right on over to meteorologist Matt Gray, taking a look at our temperatures as we're walking out the door today.
0: Yeah, and as you head out the door this morning, well, hey, we're in the 50s for the most part, still hanging in the 40s in places like Mead, Spirit Lake, and Athol here. And we're likely to see our warming slow down a little bit this morning since we do have some cloud cover, some fairly thick cloud cover moving over the region here. But I expect some sunshine later on this afternoon. So this is not going to be an all-day thing if you look outside right now and you go, oh, it's kind of dark looking. We're going to end up in the 80s for the afternoon once again. So another day. Feeling like summer here with the official start of summer coming here with the solstice upcoming this weekend. Now, we all know it's been feeling like summer for a little bit now. And that also comes with the wildfire situation, as we are seeing an early start to fire season. And we are going to be on the lookout for some smoke impacts around the area from this set of fires around Omak Lake and Okanagan County that emerged together. This has already been sending a little bit of haze towards Spokane and Coeur d'Alene off and on over the past couple of days. And it may send even a little bit more heading into this weekend because it's going to be fairly active. We have a fire weather watch up for central Washington for tomorrow as winds are back in the forecast. And even if you're outside of this watch area, you are going to have some wind to deal with on Saturday. We'll take a look at that and plan out the rest of your weekend coming up.
13: Matt, thanks. Well, right now, the Spokane County Sheriff's Office and the medical examiner are working to identify potential human remains that were found in a burn home in the Upriver Fire Zone. The Sheriff's Office says Tuesday they were asked to perform a welfare check on a person who refused to evacuate their home. When deputies arrived, they saw the house had already been damaged by the flames, but because of the conditions at the time, they couldn't go into the house. The next day, deputies got inside, finding what is believed to be those human remains. Spokane County Sheriff John Knowles stressed how important it is to follow evacuation orders.
1: These fires are an immediate threat to people's lives, even if it's not readily apparent. And I think as you know, we go through the aftermath of recovering from this fire, the lessons learned will be that people could have been a lot more compliant with fires orders, law enforcement orders.
13: Investigators are also trying to determine a cause of death in this case. Well, right now, many homes in the Northwood neighborhood are covered in this red fire retardant. Fire officials say it doesn't pose a significant health risk to most people, but it can cause some temporary skin or eye irritation. Here are a few tips to help you clean it up, though. For surfaces that are smooth and your roofs, use a garden hose and mild soap. They also suggest using a soft brush on those surfaces. For painted ones, they suggest to wash it off as soon as you can, since it can stain if left on for an extended period of time. And you can stay up to date on all the wildfires that are burning in our area by going to KXLY.com/firewatch. New today on Good Morning Northwest, a man died in a single car crash near Cataldo in Kootenai County. It happened late yesterday afternoon on East Canyon Road near South River Road. Deputies arrived at the scene of the crash to find the driver already dead, his identity being withheld until family can be notified. The cause of this crash is still under investigation. Well, today will mark day 5 in the assault trial for a former Spokane County sergeant. Clay Hilton is charged with second-degree assault and could face up to 10 years in prison if convicted. Now, yesterday, Hilton's attorney called in experts to analyze body camera footage from the night he arrested 62-year-old Kevin Hinton. Video expert Robert McFarland says that it appears that Kevin Hinton tried to get up while he was being arrested and says that Hinton planted his left foot on the ground and his left knee went towards Hilton's body camera.
2: You've got an arrow, is that pointing at his knee?
3: Yes.
2: As you frame by frame go forward, does his knee come up toward his chest?
3: Yes.
13: Now, they also called in a defensive tactics instructor who worked with Hilton when he was a sergeant. He believes in this case, Hilton followed the correct use of force protocol. Two North Idaho Battalion chiefs are being remembered nearly 1 year after they were killed in the line of duty. Kootenai County Fire and Rescue is honoring the legacy of Frank Harwood and John Morrison and is inviting the public to do the same. Harwood and Morrison were killed in an ambush on Canfield Mountain last June. In the months since, Kootenai Fire and Rescue and Coeur d'Alene Fire have made mental health a top priority, bringing in retired firefighters to check on active ones and expanding peer support outreach. Both chiefs say the tragedy will shape department training now for years to come.
4: It only made sense that we did this publicly and in the community with the opportunity to express our appreciation to the community for their support of last year.
13: Now, the public can pay their respects at a memorial ceremony happening at McEwen Park Monday, June 29th at 10 a.m. That's the one-year anniversary. Family members and firefighters who served alongside Harwood and Morrison will be there to speak. Well, new body camera footage shows the moment that a Spokane police officer pulled a woman from a burning building.
5: Leanna, where are you?
13: Well, here, take a look. You can see the officer going into the smoke-filled home, picking up the 82-year-old woman who is stuck, struggling on the stairs, and taking her outside. Shortly after, Spokane Fire and medical crews arrived to put out the fire and take the woman to the hospital. We don't have an update right now on her condition. Good morning, Northwest. Time right now is 6:37. Let's check back in with meteorologist Matt Gray today. He's taking a live look outside for us. As we're walking out the door here, those clouds coming in quick.
0: I know. We had some decent sunshine in the 5 o'clock hour, but then the clouds have rolled in here. And so it is going to be a mostly cloudy mid-morning at the very least. And I do anticipate some more clouds today, but we're also going to see a lot more sunshine heading into the weekend. Your forecast as we approach the summer solstice coming up.
13: And still to come here on Good Morning Northwest, Sam Adams runs out of Boston Lager, and Scotland's soccer fans are responsible. What the brewery is now doing before the Tartan Army's second weekend in town is coming up.
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13: Welcome back. Your time right now is 6:46. The city of Spokane has been named a fan zone for the FIFA World Cup. And today, the Giza Pavilion is hosting a watch party for the Team USA Australia game. Alexander Koniarts is live there this morning. So what do people need to know before coming out? Because there's only so many tickets that are available for this.
12: That's exactly right, Natalie. And the big thing to know is, of course, to come early so you can score a good seat, maybe one like this even. Now, I've got Marit here with me this morning, is with Spokane Sports. You guys organized all of this. It looks absolutely great out here. What should the community know when they come out here? What's the environment going to be like out here?
14: Yeah, super exciting. We'll get a ton of people cheering on Team USA against Australia, but there will be a lot of family activities going on, food trucks, everything besides food trucks is free going on inside the fan zone. So we're just really excited to celebrate the World Cup being in our state.
12: Wow, that is so amazing. And I mean, all of this being free as well is just great for the community. Face painting, all of that, that's all free as well?
14: Yep, all free. And then there'll be a select number of tickets available, first come, first serve, early this morning, so 10:30-ish.
12: Wow, wonderful. Now, this is the VIP section, but then when other people come on out, do they just kind of get to sit out in the field over there like a concert?
14: Yep, similar to a concert, movie setting, so bring your blanket, low back chair, and you can come in and find a spot, get a good viewing spot, and then go get some food, walk around, and enjoy the time.
12: And for you guys, how does it feel to be able to bring this event to the community?
14: It's really exciting. We really recognize how sports brings people together, and seeing how it has all across the country, with the World Cup being in the States here and then over in Seattle. We're just really excited to celebrate it in Spokane and have our community to come together today to do that.
12: And this one has been very popular. Thousands of tickets have already sold out, but there's an opportunity, obviously, to get some at the door. But you have another one coming later on this summer, right?
14: Yep, July 19th, we'll have the final match, so we can run it back again in a month. It'll be super fun, and it's just, we're blessed to be able to do it.
12: Wow, amazing. Now, the tickets for that aren't out yet, but keep an eye out for those. This one, though, again, like we've been saying all morning, make sure that you come out early, and it's an event for people of all ages. It's welcome to the whole family. For now, reporting live, Alexandra Cohen-Yartz, 4 News Now.
13: And there's a bunch of watch parties happening all around town. I'm sure some of you are hosting watch parties at your house today for this game, too. It's going to be a lot of fun. I'm not a big soccer person, but I hear Team USA is looking very, very good, and they're playing well.
0: I hope the American crowd's ready, because you know the Aussies bring the heat.
13: That's true.
0: They're raucous.
13: Let's see how it goes. Well, if you have outdoor plans today, maybe you're doing a watch party outside or a barbecue or something.
0: I think it's looking pretty good today. Overall, yeah, it's a little dreary right now, but we're going to see some sunshine later. No big deal. Really just a nice looking Friday overall across the region. Definitely have some concerns about tomorrow, because it is going to be breezy again. So, of course, that raises our fire danger up a little bit. We want everybody to be as safe as possible while you're enjoying your weekend. Above average temperatures continue for the foreseeable future, and no chance, pal. Rain not in the forecast. Wish it was. Could at least use one day of rain to help us out here, but doesn't look like that is in the cards. Not this coming week. It is going to be a little hot in a couple areas. 94 in the Elsie Valley, 92 in Moses Lake. OMAC hits 91 today. 90s around Grand Coulee and Wenatchee as well. Otherwise, we are seeing comfortably in the low to mid 80s for Spokane, Coeur d'Alene, and across much of the inland northwest today. Let's skip ahead to tomorrow and talk about these winds here. So we're going to occasionally see some wind gusts 20 to 30 miles an hour during the afternoon around Spokane and Coeur d'Alene out of the north and northwest. And then heading into the evening in central Washington, where we have this fire weather watch, those winds amp up even more through the gaps in the Cascade Mountains to where we could be gusting about 40 miles an hour. So that's a big deal when it comes to fire danger conditions. Plus, it's going to be very warm there. So folks around Moses Lake, the Grand Coulee, and into Okanagan County, got to be really, really careful tomorrow that we don't accidentally start up another fire. After all, it's already pretty active here. This Carter fire continues to show hot spots, these little pixels on the satellite here showing very, very hot temperatures where that fire is actively burning. Now, this is going to be a smoke producer as we get into the next couple of afternoons. The winds pick up around the Okanagan, and it'll produce quite a bit of smoke here. So that first today is going to be on its way towards places like Republican across the DeSoto Pass area. And then as we go into Saturday, with those winds out of the northwest and likely quite a bit of smoke production, places like Wellpinit, Chewila, Deer Park, even down into the Spokane area, and especially places around Grand Coulee Dam and around Keller, you are going to see some smoke overhead, and you might see some smoke settle down into your breathing space as we get into Saturday evening. So that's my one thing with air quality I'm going to be watching through the weekend. Tell you what, though, your Father's Day looking pretty nice for the first day of summer. 81 degrees, 90s in the forecast for next week.
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1: That's as wedding costs rise, along with the TikTok testimonials about wedding weather witches. 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
1: The Knot says weddings run an average $34,000 in the U.S., with couples in Philadelphia, Washington, D.C., Los Angeles, Boston, San Francisco, Chicago, and New York City spending much, much more, making a good weather spell for under 20 bucks a bargain. 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
9: Welcome back. Your time right now is 6:53. It's time to take on your Friday and the weekend in the morning sprint. Meteorologist Matt Gray has a look at your Father's Day forecast as we anticipate the first day of summer here. And Alexander Konyart's live at the Giza Pavilion this morning with a preview of today's World Cup watch party. But first, the Up River fire still just at 10% containment this morning with 15 homes burned. But there is some good news for people who had to evacuate. Over the last few days, some families have been able to return back home as those evacuation zones have been scaled back. People who live in that level 3 evacuation zone, though, are still waiting to return home. However, people can access those areas to grab things like essential medications, but they do need to go through a security checkpoint first. The community coming together to help those who've lost everything in this fire. Solnex will host a fundraiser on Saturday. It's in a parking lot right off of Division and Wellesley in North Spokane. It starts at 4 o'clock and runs until 8 o'clock, and all proceeds will go back to those impacted by the fire. Well, the Gold Run fire is still threatening more than 100 homes near Osborne, Idaho. Firefighters are using tools to dig lines by hand and cut down trees with chainsaws. The local Shoshone Golf Club there says that 3 outbuildings were damaged in that fire, but most of the course for that, thankfully, is still intact. Firefighters say they are confident they'll be able to make progress this week. Be sure to download the 4 News Now app and turn on your push notifications to get breaking news updates sent straight to your phone all fire season long.
10: We've had some clouds roll in this morning, so it's a little bit shady for the start of your day, but we'll see the sun pop out a little bit more regularly heading into this afternoon as the clouds continue their journey off to the east. Temperatures will be in the 80s this afternoon under calm winds. Windy weather will return as we head into the weekend, and we've got some pretty nice weather for golfing with Dad or just enjoying the first full day of summer.
11: And later today, the Pavilion will be having a watch party for the USA-Australia game. Take a look. It's completely set up and ready to go. The big screen is there. There's a VIP section, but then the community will be able to set up all over the lawn, kind of like your typical concert that you'd have at the Pavilion. Now, the event is starting at 11. However, people are asked to come out early. Tickets that were available online are sold out. There will be just a couple of hundred left at the door, though, so make sure to come and enjoy those. There will be plenty of vendors as well as other things to enjoy here throughout the game.
9: Well, today marks day 5 in the assault trial of a former Spokane County sergeant. Clay Hilton is charged with second-degree assault and could face up to 10 years in prison if convicted. Now, yesterday, Hilton's attorneys called in experts to analyze body camera footage from the night he arrested 62-year-old Kevin Hinton. They also called in a defense tactics instructor who worked with Hilton, who testified that Hilton followed the

0: correct use of force protocol. You can look for our full coverage on this case on KXLY.com. And Meade's superintendent answering questions on the stand about why he deleted accounts of harassment in the school district's civil trial. The district faces a lawsuit for its handling of the hazing event that happened at a football camp in 2023. Now, during yesterday's testimony, Superintendent Travis Hansen said he was advised about the report being only about sexual harassment, and that was his reason for deleting it. That trial is set to continue Monday. We'll have a final check of weather now.
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2: From ABC News, I'm Wayne Cabot. Israel now confirming a ceasefire with Hezbollah. But ABC News senior White House correspondent Selena Wang reports.
3: There's still a lot of questions about the ceasefire, and we still have yet to hear any public announcements from Hezbollah. And it's unclear how long this ceasefire would last, but it does come after the White House scrapped Vice President J.D. Vance's trip at the 11th hour. He was supposed to go to Switzerland for the next round of talks for this U.S.-Iran framework deal. But we're already seeing that that deal is coming up against some major challenges just shortly after it was signed.
2: Israel hit Lebanon hard before word of the ceasefire, the Lebanese Ministry of Public Health saying strikes killed 47 people. ABC's Rebecca Jarvis reports that with peace talks postponed there, watch the pump prices here.
4: Prices go up like a rocket, but they come down like a feather. And with these talks stalled now, it throws another wrench in. Prices of oil are started above $120 a barrel in the midst of this war. They are down this morning to about $77 a barrel.
2: Political shakeup in the UK. The prime minister, main rival, winning the election to lead the Labour Party and challenge his seat. It won't be easy, says ABC News chief international correspondent James Longman.
5: Keir Starmer just this morning said he is not going to stand aside because the majority that Andy Burnham got last night was so huge. The suggestion is that Keir Starmer would have just handed over power. That is not going to happen. Keir Starmer says he's going to fight, and the UK, the US's closest ally, is on track to see yet more political chaos and possibly the seventh prime minister in just 10 years.
2: ABC's Sam Champion now on a dying tropical storm.
6: Now this threat of the flooding rain moves a little bit east. So we're talking Hattiesburg, Mobile, all the way to Enterprise. But the areas that flooded yesterday will still get some heavy rain during the day today. And the heat that's here is just going to make cleanup a mess.
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2: Markets closed today for Juneteenth. This holiday weekend, TSA agents are warning American travelers prepare for possible long lines as the summer travel season continues. ABC's Stephanie Ramos has details.
9: The TSA is warning travelers for major crowds over the Juneteenth holiday. They're asking them to prepare for those crowds, especially Sunday, June 21st, as they could see about 3 million people pass through airport security nationwide. And for comparison, that is on par with some of the busiest Thanksgiving travel days. Officials say they're staffed and ready, but are urging travelers to arrive at the airport early.
2: The South Texas Highway, where a small private jet crash landed earlier this week, has been reopened. Debris from the wreckage, now moved to a hangar, may provide clues about why the plane went down.
10: Beyond physical evidence, investigators with the National Transportation Safety Board have reams of video provided by dash-mounted and security cameras.
11: We also have good information from the cockpit voice recorder, flight data recorder, and other electronic recording devices.
10: Mitchell Gallo of the NTSB says that in the next few weeks, the agency plans to issue a preliminary report on the accident that killed one person and injured five. Jim Ryan, ABC News.
2: The iPod making a comeback? eBay searches for the iPod Classic and iPod Nano are up. 25%. Gen Z apparently driving that surge. There hasn't been a new iPod in 7 years. I'm Wayne Cabot, ABC News.
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10: All right, let's do it. 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
22: Go, man.
10: Grand opening, grand closing on the old Iran deal, it sounds like. Well, wait a second. New ceasefire.
22: Yes, there's a ceasefire now between Hezbollah and Israel. And, you know, the Iranians were very ticked off because Israel was still retaliating against Hezbollah. They were saying, hey, we're going to close down the strait again because you're not abiding by the terms of this deal, this 60-day memorandum of understanding. And then J.D. Vance says, okay, fine. I'm not going to Switzerland to meet with you about a longer-term peace deal. And then it's like everything's back on. I don't know, man.
10: Yeah, because Israel is saying, well, we're not going to pull troops out of southern Lebanon. We're not going to do that. And they have to have the right to defend themselves. And then Iran says, well, then the strait's not open.
22: Mm-hmm.
10: Right. So on it goes.
23: JD's going to spend his time watching the World Cup.
10: No, he's not.
23: On the couch this weekend.
10: No, he's not. He's not a soccer guy, as far as I know.
23: You think he's a golf guy?
10: Don't spread those rumors. Yeah, he has played golf with Trump. He's said he's no good. But
23: I'm watching the Open then.
10: Oh, my gosh.
23: I don't know, but he's not going to Switzerland.
10: So the people that are upset about the Iran deal are even more upset now, saying, see, this is what you can expect. You can't take their word for anything. And the gay Ayatollah, he's out there saying Trump made this deal because he was desperate. And then Trump goes on Truth Social and says, I wasn't desperate. You were desperate. You got no money, not even a dime. And that's where we're at.
22: Yes.
10: Okay.
23: Gay Ayatollah.
10: Maybe we should never have tried to make a deal during Pride Month because he's a little prickly.
22: That's true.
10: The gay Ayatollah, because he hasn't really officially come out yet.
23: Prickly, you say.
10: Moving on to other news. Tulsi Gabbard's last day. You know what she did? She goes on the video. Have you seen it? It's like 5 minutes long.
23: Yes, I have. Yes.
10: Okay, this is the way it starts.
24: Before the COVID pandemic, Dr. Fauci, as head of the National Institute of Allergy and Infectious Diseases, provided millions in U.S. taxpayer dollars to fund dangerous gain-of-function research on bat coronaviruses at the Wuhan Institute of Virology.
10: Yes.
24: Work which is now widely viewed as the source of the unintentional lab leak that sparked the pandemic.
10: Mm-hmm.
24: Now, in support of President Trump's maximum transparency mandate, today, on my final day as Director of National Intelligence, I'm releasing never-before-seen communications and documents that expose exactly how Fauci worked with politicized career leadership in the intelligence community to suppress the truth about his actions, the virus's lab leak origins, and his role in directing U.S. funding for this dangerous research that caused immeasurable harm and countless lost lives.
13: Well,
23: my oh my.
18: And this is when David Van Camp says, and nothing's going to happen.
22: Yeah, nothing's ever going to happen. No.
23: To Fauci?
22: Yes.
18: What about the documents? Are you interested in the documents?
22: Well, sure, but nothing's going to happen as a result.
18: So we'll know exactly what he did, how it got covered up.
22: Yeah.
18: That gain of function absolutely was on in Wuhan. Which, of course, when you said that in 2020, conspiracy, you're going to get off Twitter, you're kicked off YouTube, you might lose your show.
23: Right. Well, people did.
18: Well, I know.
23: Yeah.
18: Well, there were other people that lost their jobs.
23: Oh, yeah.
18: In broadcast because they didn't get the vaccine the following year.
23: No. Mm-hmm. We know them.
18: Which there were lies about that, too.
23: Yes.
18: But for people that have said, we want justice from this for years, at least the documents are going to be out there, and then we'll see what happens with it. But I'm glad she's releasing this.
23: Will they drag him before Congress again, or can they?
22: They probably can, but I don't think so.
23: I just want to see him squirm, if nothing else.
18: They might.
23: Yeah.
18: People may seriously demand it, and then others will say, well, he got pardoned.
22: Yeah.
18: But did he really, or was it the auto pen?
23: Well, that's a whole nother day, right?
18: Yeah, and is that even legal?
22: Yeah.
18: So there you go. And speaking of Joe Biden, that was the first thing you mentioned this morning.
23: Well, it's so sad.
18: What's that?
23: The whole Obama Museum or whatever the hell everybody was celebrating yesterday. Joe was there.
18: Yeah.
23: With the climber wife.
18: Yes.
23: And the Big O was there.
18: Yes.
23: Several dignitaries, all this. So they're on stage, right?
18: Yeah.
23: They're all together on stage.
18: Yeah.
23: And it's like Big O does the mic drop thing and starts to walk off the stage, and everybody's walking with him, and including the climber, the doctor lady, first doctor, whatever she is.
22: Yeah.
23: Jill Biden.
22: Jill
23: right?
22: Biden.
23: So she's behind Obama.
22: Yeah.
23: She's chasing Obama.
22: They left Joe Biden there on the stage.
23: And Joe is just standing there, wandering around. I mean, the poor guy is, the look in his eyes is vacant, too. Just vacant. Like, what happened? Where am I? What am I doing?
18: Are you saying that Jill should have waited for her husband?
23: Well, that's what wives and husbands do, don't they?
22: Yeah.
23: I mean, if you've got...
18: You've said she's a climber. It was Obama's day. She wanted to be in the picture. I mean, what was she supposed to do? Stay
23: well,
18: there?
23: She did want to be in the picture. That's just it.
18: Committed.
23: She's waving to the crowd like she just finished, won't get fooled again and dropped the mic and is leaving the stage. I mean, it's unbelievable.
19: What's wrong with that?
23: Terrible. You're terrible.
22: And poor.
23: You left him hanging.
22: Joe's like out there looking at the crowd and he's like, there's my granddaughter.
23: And then he mutters that. Yeah, her granddaughter.
18: Well, you got the audio, David.
23: And we're even... Yeah, the band. They're all leaving now.
19: My granddaughter.
23: Where's your granddaughter? Where did that come from? Was she there? I'm guessing.
18: Was it visions? No, she was probably there.
23: I don't know.
18: Yeah. Yeah. It was
23: so that's the confusion in his brain. Though. Where's my granddaughter?
18: I know.
22: As everybody leaves him alone on the stage.
23: Just left him there.
18: But he had the aviators to look cool. Well, he had that going for him.
23: But it was the saddest, most remarkable thing I think I've seen in a while. I mean, the wife just left him there.
18: Yeah. Yep.
23: Just poor guy standing there looking around.
18: I'm sure when she'll be interviewed about this 2 years from now, she'll say, I'd never seen him like that before.
23: Right.
18: Where he was lost on a stage, not knowing where to go.
23: I thought he was right behind me.
18: Yeah.
23: No, you didn't.
22: You got to put a bell on that guy, man.
23: Gosh, dang.
18: Yeah.
23: Well, and I really want to know, was the granddaughter there?
22: I think so, yeah.
23: Okay, well, what, he was looking for her in the crowd?
22: I thought he said, there's my granddaughter.
23: I thought he said, where's my granddaughter? I could be wrong. I don't know.
18: Doesn't matter. Think he said there. Either way, it did look like he was left behind in
23: the looks
18: on the
23: like
18: stage.
23: He wanted
18: like he didn't know where to go.
23: They wanted the granddaughter to come up and rescue him from that stage. Like, clearly, it was. I mean, just, it was so...
18: You were ranting about the whole thing when I got in.
23: Well, I am ranting about the whole thing because it is...
18: Like, and Springsteen, I'm done. I never want to hear a Springsteen song as long as I live.
23: Here's
18: and you were a huge fan.
23: I have brought this up time and time again. At what point do you cut bait with these people, right? You just say, look, I've supported their career. I've seen Springsteen probably 5 times live in concert.
18: Well, to say cut bait, what do you mean?
23: Because... Well, I'm just done listening. Done listening to it.
18: Okay.
23: And participating in anything Springsteen. Okay?
18: Like, you wouldn't have given money, like, even 3 or 4 years ago, I don't
23: no,
18: think.
23: No, probably not, no.
18: But you're saying, okay, when can you not even take
23: not even
18: any of the songs anymore?
23: Yeah, I just can't anymore. You know, and I can remember buying Born to Run when I was in high school. I was like a sophomore in high school. You know, and I loved that album and had played it all.
18: You were a big Springsteen guy when I met you 35 years ago.
23: I always was a Springsteen guy. But I can't do it anymore with him. I can't.
18: I understand.
23: I look at him and I just want to throw something at the television or vomit or both. It just makes it absolutely makes me sick. I can't listen to him anymore. I can't hear him. I can't see him. I want nothing to do with him. De Niro's like that with me too.
18: I know.
23: I mean, I love De Niro movies. A lot of the movies he's been in, I've loved. I can't do it anymore. Now, Jane Fonda, I've never cared about one way or another. So
18: yeah,
23: that part doesn't. I mean, on Golden Pond, please.
18: It's almost
23: don't take
18: different.
23: That one away from me.
18: It's almost different to me when it's an actor playing a different part in a movie. If it's a movie that I've loved and it's on cable and I'm watching part of it, I can still get some enjoyment out of that. But the musicians, it is harder.
23: I
18: will definitely give you that. And then you're like, and Obama. And you're going off because of his speech talking about American values.
22: Oh, yeah.
23: Okay.
22: Hey, we used to all agree on certain values. Okay. Come on.
23: Until you came around,
22: Right.
18: Well, and now what? You want to mutilate kids and people have a problem with it. You're like, well, you're hateful. What?
23: Yeah. Oh,
18: you're insane.
0: There are American values we can all share regardless of party. Values every president here today, as different as we are, has tried our best to uphold. Values that John McCain and Mitt Romney believed in, no less than I did.
18: Okay. And what did they say about them at the time?
22: White supremacists.
18: They did. If people forget about that, there are clips out there.
22: Well, yeah, they said that Mitt Romney gave a woman cancer and wanted to lock women up in binders.
18: Yes.
22: Oh, and Joe Biden said that Mitt Romney wanted to enslave black people.
23: Yep.
18: Yes.
23: Sure did.
18: Values we could all agree on.
22: Uh-huh. Give me a freaking break.
23: And he just says it. He just says it.
18: Of course, because he can.
23: It's flowery language.
0: It is our greatest inheritance. The story of America at its best, because it reflects a basic faith in the decency of our fellow citizens.
18: Well,
22: decency.
23: Well, throw that away. The decency thing.
22: Like spying on your successor?
23: Yeah.
22: Sicking the FBI on him?
18: Yeah. I don't know if you happened to see on CNN last night, was Abby Phillip talking to one of the conservatives on the panel, saying, you know, so many conservatives said he's the most divisive president ever. Is that because he said he was black?
23: No. Not at all.
18: Are
23: nothing
18: you,
23: to do with it.
18: You're still on that?
23: I know.
18: Do you remember?
23: They can't come off of it, though.
18: How many white people voted for him the first time around, but then voted the other way the second time because he didn't do what he said he was going to do? People forget that all the time.
23: Yeah.
18: No, there.
23: Because he's black.
18: I know. Please. It's sort of the same thing.
23: Stop it.
18: Yeah. Did you see Tom Hanks take a shot at MS Cow?
23: I did. It was kind of funny.
22: It was pretty funny, yeah. Because he was there, and MS Now wanted to talk to him. And, yeah, he just did a little drive-by.
18: Yes. And you know, it was wild to me that he did
3: this. Doris Kearns-Goodwins is here. It's great to see you.
13: What can I do for the 800 people
3: Jacob Soboroff.
13: MS Now.
3: We're live on MS Now.
13: All right, add a zero to it if you need to.
3: I would say millions now that you're on our air.
13: All right, all right.
3: How'd you feel to be here today?
18: The 800 people watching your network right now. He just beat him down.
23: No, I mean, he pays attention to this sort of thing, I'm guessing, so he would know.
18: That is hilarious. And what do you say to that?
23: Particularly, I guess you do what he does. Well, you got to add a zero or whatever.
18: Yeah. Still, if there's only 8,000 watching, you're still, I mean, even if it's 80,000, it's not very good. Oh, my gosh. Okay. Illegals stealing identities to get welfare. Really? Got to get to that. And the 5 stories we're watching today coming right up.

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0: The Markley, Van Camp, and Robbins Show. Jamie Markley, David Van Camp, Scott Robbins, and now the five stories we're watching today.
1: One, two, three, four.
2: All right, number five. The Italians are mad at Donald Trump because he claimed Prime Minister Giorgia Meloni begged him for a photo, and he took a photo with her because he felt bad for her. Meloni says that's a complete fabrication. Italy's top diplomat has canceled an upcoming trip to the U.S.
0: Why would he do that?
3: I don't know. I thought the same thing.
0: That was just unnecessary. I mean, I'm here to help, not to hurt. Your approval ratings are so bad right now, that's just not endearing you to anybody
3: really
0: right now.
3: Know.
0: I'm here to help.
2: Number four, on her way out the door, Director of National Intelligence Tulsi Gabbard shared more documents showing Anthony Fauci tried to cover up the funding for the Wuhan lab where COVID came from. Nothing's ever going to happen. But
4: there's no doubt that wearing masks protects you and gets you to be protected. So it's people protecting each other.
0: Right. Yeah,
3: PTSD from that voice.
0: What did he say the month before that?
4: Right now, people should not be walking. There's no reason to be walking around with a mask.
0: Oh, got it. Yeah. Okay. Yeah, you can trust that guy.
2: Mm-hmm. He is the science itself.
4: You're really attacking not only Dr. Anthony Fauci, you're attacking science.
0: Yeah.
2: Science's only begotten son, yes.
0: And dwarfs.
2: number three. Vice President J.D. Vance called off his meeting with Iranian officials after Hezbollah terrorists killed Israeli troops in southern Lebanon. Israel responded with strikes on Hezbollah command centers, and on it goes. However, number two, Israel and Hezbollah have agreed to a ceasefire for now. And number one, President Trump posting on Truth Social saying, "We didn't meet out of desperation. Iran did. They are finished. We'll play out the 60 days. They get no money, not 10 cents.
0: Okay.
3: All right.
0: See what happens.
3: There you go.
0: Of course, Sunday is Father's Day. I will take this opportunity to say that you, Scott Robbins, and you, David Van Camp, are both great dads.
3: Thanks.
0: Not perfect dads, but great dads.
3: No one ever said that.
0: No one's perfect.
3: You do nicely. You do well in that role as well.
0: Well, I appreciate that.
3: Yeah.
0: But with you and your daughter, you were a dad when I met you.
3: Yeah.
0: And man, oh man, you would do anything for your daughter.
3: Yeah.
0: And still would.
3: Yes.
0: And David, you know, from knowing you as long as we have, you know, way before you were a dad, watching you grow into a dad has been a really cool thing.
2: Thank
0: you. I mean, you're a different cat than you were 10 years ago.
2: Oh, I think so. I hope so.
3: When I first met you, I thought if you had
0: anyway,
3: kids,
0: we got
3: would have went, are you out of your mind?
0: It was a little wilder back then.
3: Oh, man. Skosh.
0: I mellowed out just, just a smidge.
3: Incredible, anyway. The transformation.
0: I mentioned this just within the last week. I've told my oldest daughter before, there's no one that changed me more than you.
3: That's true.
0: That is
3: absolutely 100% true.
0: Yes. Happy to see this. People put this out online. It was like one of those Reddit things. My son-in-law is on Reddit all the time. Anyway, they were doing this thing in honor of Father's Day. Dads were sharing their "Don't tell mom about this" type of moments.
3: Yeah.
0: I don't know if you have any of those.
3: Yeah.
0: I mean, I think we all probably have, you know, a few. My dad said, "Building an outdoor play set for my five-year-old, I drilled a screw completely through a board and into my shoe, barely stopping just as it broke skin. I dropped a string of profanity right in front of him. I said, please don't say what I said." So far, that's held up. There's a lot of different things. But you know what? I would get ratted out.
3: Yeah.
0: Especially by my son. Like dropping a bad word, driving too fast, whatever it might be. Okay, but let's just keep this our little secret. And then I'll hear, "So you actually said to him, keep this a secret? Oh gosh, not only did you tell on me, you told that part too?" What's wrong with you? There's guy code here, son.
2: My son's school, they were calling each other little names, and then he dropped an MF. And then I got a... That was a fun conversation with the teacher and his mom.
0: This is the Markley, Van Camp, and Robbins Show. Yeah. Where do you ever hear that one?
2: Well, he spends a lot of time with me in the garage, and sometimes, you know, things get heated because you're frustrated at a piece of wood or something.
0: Yes. I understand. All right, biggest story today.
2: Biggest story of the day, I guess, is... I mean, is there a ceasefire? Is there not a ceasefire? What's happening with Iran? Talks have been canceled now, or at least postponed. with the vice president and Iranian officials. So
0: who's ready to nuke them? I'm not. I'm just asking, is there anyone else? Well, I'm not. I don't want nukes. I don't want that.
3: Serious conversations about that, yes. Yes.
0: Off air, that's a joke sometimes.
3: Yeah, right.
0: Joke. Okay.
3: Just a joke.
0: All right. News update. What's your story? Coming right up.

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1: ABC News, I'm Wayne Cabot. Israel now confirming a ceasefire in its war with Hezbollah after an attack this morning that Lebanon says killed 47 of its people.
2: We still have yet to hear any public announcements from Hezbollah, and it's unclear how long this ceasefire would last.
1: ABC Selena Wang, talks between the U.S. and Iran have been called off today because the fighting in Lebanon, now supposedly on pause. The U.S. Central Command says more than 20 vessels got through the Strait of Hormuz last night.
2: Prices of oil started above $120 a barrel in the midst of this war. They are down this morning to about $77 a barrel.
1: But ABC's Rebecca Jarvis says it's going to take way longer for gas prices to match that drop. Regime change in the UK? Keir Starmer's days may be numbered after Andy Burnham won the election to lead the Labour Party last night and to challenge his seat. Starmer saying he's not going to step down. State of emergency now for weather in Indiana. This is ABC News.
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8: Jamie Markley, David Van Camp, Scott Robbins. Okay, so we got people here illegally that are stealing others' identities to get welfare. That's the deal, David?
16: Yes, that is the deal. Illegal aliens have been busted doing this. The DOJ has indicted, five people for massive welfare fraud scheme out of Boston. Most of them are illegal aliens. And Assistant Attorney General Colin McDonald talked about it on Fox News, just sort of laid out what they did.
8: Okay. Roll it.
19: What we found there is what we're finding in states across the country, which is that the further we look, the more fraud that we find. Jeez. And really proving correct President Trump's instincts that significant focus needs to be placed on this fraud issue. The cases yesterday, they range from just $4,000 in fraud up to over $500,000 in fraud. And the common theme in these cases was illegal aliens stealing the identities of Americans to then steal from America. 11 of the 15 charged defendants are suspected to be unlawfully present in the United States. They would assume the identities of Americans.
8: All right, time out a second. Okay, what should the punishment be for that?
16: Well,
8: you get caught.
16: If you're here illegally.
8: And stealing somebody else's identity.
16: Yeah. Life
8: on
16: in
8: top
16: prison.
8: Of it.
16: Yeah.
8: Yeah.
20: Yeah, oh yeah. Deportation would be too.
8: Yeah. I didn't know if anybody was going to go with the old death penalty on that one or not.
20: Ooh, I don't know about death, but...
8: I know. Well, see, on Monday, we'd say, you know, hey, this should be really strict penalty.
20: Mm-hmm.
8: By Tuesday and Wednesday, you're losing patience. You know, it's something stricter. By Friday, it's usually, kill him.
20: Yeah.
8: Enough.
20: Kill him.
8: Everyone's had it.
20: Guillotine on Netflix.
8: I know, that's not the answer. Mm-hmm. But, man, enough. We have got to be the most chill country on the planet when it comes to people coming here illegally and doing nefarious crap.
16: Yeah,
20: I would agree with you there. Yes.
8: Enough!
20: Mm-hmm.
8: Dang, man.
19: And then go to the various benefit programs to sign up for these programs. And once they got in the door with one program, that then opened up the buffet of benefit programs to them, such that they could receive benefits with respect to food, housing, disability, health care, and the full range of benefits. So this is what we're looking to root out everywhere.
8: Dude.
20: Yeah, we have those that are against that, rooting that out.
8: Well, yeah, because they want it to keep going.
20: Yes.
8: Either because they benefit from it, or they're getting the votes.
20: Or both, yeah.
8: That's why they're freaking out about voter ID.
20: Gosh dang.
8: And all this, it's the most oppressive law that's being put forth.
20: Mm-hmm.
8: That's what Schumer said.
20: Oh, yeah. Oh, I know.
8: Are you joking? Why do you need to cheat? Well, we know why.
20: Mm-hmm. Well, yeah.
8: But still, it's infuriating. Speaking of infuriating, Scott Robbins has come to the conclusion that, in fact, Major League Baseball does hate him and his values.
20: Gosh dang.
8: This has gone on, well, not only because you can't see the team you love, even though you pay for it. That is a crazy thing in and of itself.
20: Yeah, well, they get blacked out on MLB because they're playing a regional team.
8: Because so the Royals is your favorite team, the Royals and the Cubs.
20: Yeah, I watch the Royals. I watch the Cub games whenever I want. That's still no problem.
8: Okay.
20: Royals, that's a problem. They're playing the Cardinals, and I can't watch them because of the Cardinals.
8: Because you need
20: it. Blacked out.
8: Even though you pay to watch the Royals.
20: Yes.
8: That doesn't include watching. Okay.
20: No.
8: Got it.
20: No.
8: That makes sense.
20: So they do hate me.
8: All right. And then there was the, you know, controversy with the San Francisco Giants and the Pride Night and the hats with the rainbow logo on the hat. And then you had some players putting Bible verses on there.
20: On the rainbow hat, yeah.
8: Yeah. And it was freaked out. Mm-hmm. MLB's issuing a statement and the Giants, can't do this, it's hateful, blah, blah, blah, whatever. You mentioned this yesterday in the trifecta, Scott, that Josh Hawley, senator from Missouri, it's like, hey, enough of this.
20: He's dropping the hammer on these guys, yeah.
8: And he was interviewed by Daily Wire about this, and this is part of what he said.
22: Well, I think it's absolutely outrageous that for years now, MLB has forced their players to turn their uniforms into billboards for the most controversial political messaging, endorsing the BLM movement, which is under investigation for fraud, by the way, endorsing the trans movement, trans rights and ideology. And now when a couple of players who are religious believers want to write a Bible verse on their uniforms, they're told, oh, no, no, no, way too controversial. I tell you what it is. It's a violation of the First Amendment to target religious believers in this way. I think it's probably a violation of their labor contracts. And for a sport that gets billions of dollars in handouts effectively from the federal government because they're exempt from the federal antitrust laws, I think it is a gross abuse of power, and they ought to explain themselves.
8: Antitrust laws.
20: Mm-hmm. Yep.
8: Yep. You're shielded from that.
20: Well, they have been since the beginning of time. Yeah.
16: Yeah.
8: That's pretty crazy. Yeah. I understand it used to be for the public. I've heard the whole argument. It doesn't make any sense now the way it's operated.
20: No.
8: So then Josh Hawley is asked, okay, what do you want to see from the MLB?
22: Well, number one, they need to knock it off. I mean, they need to quit persecuting these players. They need to apologize to these players, and they need to stop it. Number two, they need to respond to me and tell the country why it is they think they have grounds to do this. I want to see all of the rules that have governed all of their political messaging for the last 6 years, where they've been forcing players to adopt and espouse explicitly political messages. I want to know all of the rules that have governed that. I want to know what the rules are now that they say prevent Bible verses, for heaven's sake, from being quoted. And I want to know why they think that they can use their federal antitrust exemption in this way. And I can tell you, if I don't get answers, and if the commissioner goes forward with disciplining, so-called, and fining these players, I'm going to ask him to come to Congress, take an oath, and explain himself to the country.
20: Oh, yeah.
8: That'll be fun.
20: Mm-hmm. You know, I mean, again, I love baseball. There's no question about that. But it's just like, do you know your audience? Do you know who watches these games?
8: Mm-hmm.
20: Have you done surveys? Do you talk to people? Do you have focus groups? I mean, what are we talking about here?
8: ESG scores is what we're talking about.
20: I understand that, but really?
8: Isn't that what it's about?
20: What are they going to hold over your head?
8: Well, I know, but they don't care. It's all about money in the end, money and power.
20: It's just, Incredible to me.
16: And they know that people like Scott will keep watching their product, even though they explicitly tell people like Scott, we hate you.
20: I know. Well, I'll tell you what. If I see Bruce Springsteen at a game, I'm done, okay?
8: I don't know if this calls for bringing out old Alex, but maybe it does with Major League Baseball and this sort of...
0: They hate you. They hate God. They hate children. And damn them they all.
20: That's one of my favorite one of the greatest all-time clips
8: of all time. You're right. Yes, no doubt about it. All right, it's that time. We do it a couple of times a day. Go around the table. It may not be the biggest story out there, but it caught your attention. David, today, what's your story?
16: Well, I guess we'll kind of stay on the topic of baseball. I just thought this was kind of funny. A Yankees player, Jazz Chisholm Jr., had to leave the game yesterday because, well, he had a gender-affirming foul tip.
20: Oh, gosh, yeah.
16: He's at bat, and it was a curveball, and it popped back up into his groin area, and he went down.
20: There'll be no Jazz Chisholm III.
16: The play-by-play was funny because they didn't know what he had hit until they're watching the replay.
20: Yeah.
8: Okay. Before we play it, Jazz Chisholm, you've got to tell me if I'm right or wrong, because I don't follow baseball as much as you, and I do love baseball, but he's a bit of a showboater, isn't he?
20: Reputation. But he's a good guy. He's a funny guy.
8: Okay.
20: You know, and I mean, he loves playing.
8: Is he a showboater?
20: Probably a little.
8: Okay.
20: But they mic him up a lot, and he's really funny, and he's really good. So, okay. Anyway.
8: All right, roll a clip.
1: And a breaking ball fouled off of Chisholm. He felt that one. Remember, Jez fouled a ball off his foot last night. I don't know where he fouled this one off, and I don't really want to know. I don't think
2: it was the foot.
1: Good look at this curveball right here. See, Jez hits right on the top of it.
23: Oh, that's why.
1: That one will have you singing at a high pitch in the shower.
2: Oof, he looks like he's really in pain.
1: I'm hoping that he is wearing a protective cup. There are so many players throughout baseball, particularly infielders, that don't wear one.
8: That's so true.
20: Yeah, there are.
8: I mean, we used to tell like the youth players, you really should wear it. Well, that's only for catchers. No, it's not.
20: Yeah.
8: Oh, man. Okay.
1: Is that a new trend? There are more guys that don't wear one than you would believe. Some guys are just uncomfortable wearing one. Hey, this hurts to even watch the replay. I'm looking away.
2: Oh. This one's lasted in a while.
1: I told you it makes you sweat.
16: Yeah, he's just dripping
1: sweat. It's terrible,
16: man.
8: Oh.
4: You see, the guys in the dugout know exactly what happened.
5: Yeah, they sure do.
4: It's all fun and games, but it's not you.
5: Yeah, they're probably fighting the urge to laugh with now maybe genuine concern for how long this has gone on.
7: Right.
5: Anthony Volpe is going to check in for Jazz.
8: Oh, man.
20: Yeah, he
16: had to leave.
8: Is he going to miss time?
16: I don't know about that.
20: No, he might, because it depends on how elephantized they are.
16: What was the
8: elephantized?
16: Yadier Molina one is the one that is still like it lives in my head rent free, just because I had heard the combination of words that I wish I'd never heard, which was scrotal hematoma.
8: Oh, yes,
20: scrotal hematoma. Yeah,
8: man,
20: that's
8: no good. No,
20: I think I don't know if a cup would have mattered in that case, because look, I came up under it almost.
8: Yeah, it only goes so far.
20: Yeah, it may have helped. I don't know.
8: But yeah, couldn't have hurt.
20: The old school cups, I mean, you had to get pretty much shots straight on for that to work.
8: Yeah.
20: Yeah.
8: All right. What do you got for your story, Scott? Heading into Father's Day weekend. Yikes.
20: I can still remember the guys that were like, cup check. Okay.
8: Oh, and they just punch you.
20: Yes.
8: Punch you right there. Yeah,
20: right. You guys all
8: I don't know if guys still do that or not.
20: Bunch
8: that was crazy. Oh, yeah, you always had to cover up.
20: That was right. Cup check.
8: Yeah.
20: Who's the guy that plays for the Lakers? That Mitch, what's his name?
8: Yeah,
20: Cup check.
8: Bang! Boom! That was the line.
20: What idiots. All right. Cheryl Atkinson is writing today. She said, another thing I've written about and spoken about that Dr. Fauci didn't tell the truth about, and nobody is flagging, as he was going on the comedy shows and testifying to Congress early on that COVID was, quote, 10 times deadlier than the flu, post quote, he actually co-published a scientific paper stating the opposite. He said COVID was about as bad as a flu season. At the time, I called his office for an interview. Although he was never shy, he wouldn't agree to do an interview with me about this subject.
8: Really?
20: I then asked his office to explain which of the statements was correct. Is it 10 times deadlier, or is it just a bad flu? Nobody called me back. They declined to answer.
8: Really?
20: Yeah, so anyway, I just thought I'd throw that in there. That was not discussed, by the way, in the Tulsi Gabbard drop yesterday.
8: Okay. For my story, I just thought this was kind of interesting. And Papa John's is getting a bad rap for this, saying, you know, they're spying on your fridge. I'm like,
20: what?
8: Papa John's is spying on your fridge? How are they doing that? This was a story where, was it? Papa John's recently partnered with NBC Universal and Instacart to collect data on when various people might be out of groceries and might be more vulnerable to ordering pizza.
20: Huh.
8: So how it works is Instacart would say what day of the week people usually order a restock that use that app. Then in the days leading up to that day, Papa John's would serve those people pizza ads during Peacock and NBC Universal streaming content.
20: Mm-hmm.
8: It's like, oh, this is the place for that sort of ad. And the ad would say, light on groceries or empty fridge. Here's a QR code. Papa John's, special rate, whatever. They're like, is that spying on your fridge? It makes it sound like an AI thing. It, to me, isn't that just kind of smart marketing?
16: Yeah, it is. So.
20: Yeah.
16: Yeah.
8: People are like, well, that's kind of creepy. I'm like, why? Are you? I'm the same way. I'm like, am I missing something here? Seems like that's actually pretty smart marketing to me.
20: Yeah.
8: But
20: I would want to know that if I was Papa John's. Yeah.
8: Yeah.
20: What's the day when people are most likely to call and order a pizza? Yeah.
8: It makes sense.
20: Yeah.
8: Okay. Oh, my gosh. So you'll see a story about two people drag racing irresponsible. When one of them's 85, does it make it cool? Nimrod's in the news and a news update straight ahead.

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0: Calorie free. The Markley, Van Camp, and Robbins show.
1: Yes, true.
0: Jamie Markley, David Van Camp, Scott Robbins.
1: Stop.
0: We're on the air now, right?
1: Yep.
0: Yeah. You know, a lot of people talk about the weight loss injections. Uh-huh. You know why? Because they're effective. You can get the job done if you want to lose a bunch of weight. The problem is a lot of people don't want any needles. And then you've heard different people talk about side effects. Mm-hmm. What was the name of that show that woman was on?
2: The Big Bang Theory.
0: Yes. Oh, yeah. My goodness. Talking about the side effects of

0: from people talk about side effects. Mm-hmm. What was the name of that show that woman was on?
1: The Big Bang Theory.
0: Yes. Oh, yeah. My goodness. Talking about the side effects of the shots.
2: Yeah.
0: Uncontrollable. Oh, you'd have to wear depends.
3: Yeah, explosives.
0: Mm-hmm. Okay. And so if you want to lose the weight, but you don't want all that, there is an alternative for you.
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1: A couple of news updates here. Federal authorities say 13 illegal aliens were arrested at a window supply business in Paducah, Kentucky, including 8 who have been indicted for using stolen Social Security numbers while employed there. You've got that.
0: Infuriating.
1: Yeah. And then, of course, the whole business with Iran, and they're mad because Israel has been fighting back against Hezbollah. Mm-hmm. They're saying the deal is being violated by the United States, even though we had nothing to do with it. And then there's this ceasefire that's come up because between Hezbollah and Israel, and I guess it's back on with the United States and Iran, and who knows?
0: All right, we'll see. Here we go. Nimrod.
4: When the going gets tough.
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7: I love the poorly educated.
0: All right. Nimrod's in the News. We go to Lake County, Florida. It's 11:30 at night. Deputy traveling south on U.S. 27. And County Road 33 sees 2 vehicles. They're rolling. Like racing.
3: Mm.
0: There's a gray 2-door sports car and a red Corvette. One's going at 125, the other 110. This is at a 45 mile an hour zone. One guy, 85-year-old William Bosworth of Leesburg. The other, 57-year-old Philip Signorio from Titusville.
3: Yeah.
0: He said, well, he swerved at me. That was the deal. We weren't really street racing. No they both were arrested for street racing and other charges.
3: 85
1: Paul needs a walker. Yeah.
0: And that's Nimrod's in the News.
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11: Like many cities in the late 1800s, Spokane suffered a great fire that destroyed the fledgling city in 1889. 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
11: Anna Harbiner is the curator of archives and special collections at the Northwest Museum of Arts and Culture.
12: In Spokane, it was designed to be a model city.
11: One of the collections she takes care of is that of architect Kirtland Cutter. 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
1: From ABC News, I'm Wayne Cabot. Word of a ceasefire, Israel saying it will stop firing on Lebanon. No confirmation of that ceasefire yet from Hezbollah. ABC News contributor, former Defense Department official Mick Mulroy.
2: Hezbollah isn't some rogue actor. They are supported. They were created by the IRGC, so Iran. They have the ability to have them stand down, and potentially we could de-escalate that conflict and get to this regional peace, which I think we should all want.
1: Drivers want gas prices to keep falling, and stranded ships owned by major companies have begun transiting the Strait of Hormuz for the first time in 110 days. Average gas prices right now, $3.94, 83 cents a gallon over this time last year. TSA security lines this weekend are made worse by a dying tropical storm over the south.
3: Gas prices right now, roughly $3.94 a gallon. That's still up from last year when they were $3.21. You can always go to Gas Buddy and check the prices around your area.
1: ABC News transportation reporter Sam Sweeney. More than 700 flights have been canceled across the country, most either in Dallas-Fort Worth or in Charlotte. Indiana is declaring a state of disaster emergency for severe weather that happened this past week in 63 counties. Something President Trump said at the G7 summit in France is really ruffling Italy.
4: An Italian TV network quoted the president as saying in an interview that Italy's prime minister begged him to take a picture with her at the G7, that he did it because he, quote, felt sorry for her.
5: Le dichiarazioni di Donald Trump.
4: Giorgia Meloni responded with this video.
6: Donald Trump's statements are completely fabricated.
4: Heard through an interpreter, Meloni says she's astounded.
6: I don't know why the president of the United States behaves this way towards his allies.
4: She added she and her country never beg. Citing the slight, Italy's foreign minister says he's called off a planned trip to the U.S. next week. Stephen Portnoy, ABC News, Washington.
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1: Evanston, Illinois, annual Juneteenth Walk for Freedom is happening right now, honoring the legacy of Opal Lee, now 99 years old, who helped lead the movement to make Juneteenth a federal holiday. This 2.5-mile route symbolizes the 2.5 years that it took for news about the Emancipation Proclamation to reach enslaved people of Texas. A 3-year-old boy remains critical but stable after a stranger threw him into a crocodile enclosure at the UK Zoo. The 30-year-old suspect is free on bail as police investigate. FIFA is telling World Cup fans to buy tickets through their official site after fans flooded social media with complaints about tickets that never arrived. Many complaints seem to be about StubHub, but people have also reported problems through SeatGeek and Vivid Seats. There are technical glitches and possibly sellers who never had the tickets in the first place. Gone So Young, a Grammy-nominated producer, recognized globally for being behind massive chart-topping hits like Travis Scott's Sicko Mode.
10: I made all records I produce. I might take all my exes and put them all in a group.
1: And Drake's Nonstop. Take Keith was found dead in his Nashville home. No foul play suspected. Just 29 years old. Known for bringing the sound of Memphis hip-hop and rap into the mainstream. And he worked with the likes of Beyonce, Cardi B, and Eminem. I'm Wayne Cabot. ABC News.
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0: The Markley Van Camp and Robbins Show. Jamie Markley, David Van Camp, Scott Robbins. Okay, so Iran, as far as the ceasefire, that means, well, yeah, there's going to be shooting, but it's just going to be less.
1: Yes.
0: Basically. And Iran is saying, well, the whole deal was done because Trump was desperate. And then you got Israel still taking up space in southern Lebanon. So we're closing the Strait of Hormuz until they leave. And Israel's like, we ain't leaving. Got to be able to defend ourselves. So who knows what all this means?
1: I don't know.
0: The same sort of nonsense goes on and on and
1: on.
0: Like
1: it's a ceasefire in the same way that some people say they're California sober. They don't do the hard stuff anymore.
0: That's a great comparison.
1: Yeah.
0: Well done.
2: That is.
0: Yeah. By the way, you know, the Russia-Ukraine war rolls on. You don't hear as much about it anymore.
2: A little pop-up today, there was some stuff.
0: But today, there was the story, again, of Ukrainian drones and another drone strike. It is crazy, the technology.
1: Dude.
0: And Russia almost seems defenseless against it. And they've got sophisticated defense systems.
2: Yeah, they lobbed some crap into the Ukraine, too.
0: They do.
2: Blew up some things.
0: Oh, yeah.
2: And so Ukraine.
0: But you saw this oil storage tank. The lid blew off the thing.
2: Yeah, it was wild watching that.
0: It looks like a flying saucer.
2: Yeah.
0: That is like lifting off.
2: Yes.
0: From these explosions.
2: It was so weird.
1: The drone warfare thing is one of the most terrifying things I've ever seen.
0: 100%.
1: I mean, I have you seen some of the like GoPro footage from Ukrainian soldiers where they're getting tracked down by drones? You hear them, they sound like a lawnmower, basically. And they're coming up with different ways to take them down. I saw one video where they basically had like a mounting rack in the back of a pickup truck, and they had like four shotguns lined up. And so what they've done is they've decided, hey, we're going to just shoot them with shotguns because all we need to do is damage a one of the propellers, and it'll go down.
0: Right. Because they're not even flying that fast.
1: No.
0: And usually pretty low,
1: but
0: they do incredible damage.
1: Mm-hmm. And then they explode on impact.
0: Yes.
1: Dude.
0: Oh, yeah. Yeah, you're right. That part is certainly terrifying.
2: But watching that lid come off was...
0: Yes.
2: I mean, that looked like AI.
0: It did.
2: When I first saw it, I was
0: like, oh, that can't
2: be
0: real.
2: Is that real?
0: Yeah. And then the reports were, no, that was real.
2: Yeah, that's wild.
0: Yeah. So that rolls on. Meanwhile, it's the last day for Tulsi Gabbard, Director of National Intelligence. And so she released the files on Fauci and COVID-19. And here's part of what she said in her statement.
3: Dr. Fauci's close relationships with the intelligence community enabled him to assume three key roles that shield him from scrutiny. First, Dr. Fauci funded dangerous gain-of-function coronavirus research linked to Big Pharma and their pursuit of universal vaccines worth trillions of dollars. Second, Dr. Fauci was the behind-the-scenes advisor who, alongside his hand-picked so-called experts, pushed the intelligence community to endorse a natural animal origin to hide his dangerous gain-of-function research that he funded using taxpayer dollars, all of this in a deliberate attempt to cover up the truth and shift the blame and attention away from Fauci's own actions. Third, Dr. Fauci became the nation's pandemic pundit, and he publicly pushed lies, disinformation, and censorship using every platform available. Now, according to hundreds of reviewed emails, which are included in this release, the intelligence community almost always incorporated Fauci's recommendations. He promoted a fraudulent paper whose publication he helped prompt as legitimate information for intelligence community consideration. Senior analysts praised Dr. Fauci not as a policymaker, but as what they called an unbiased guide to the real coronavirus experts.
0: And it goes on. Now, there's a lot of this information that may not be new to you because you followed the story. However, for other people, they've never heard this before.
1: Mm-hmm.
0: And with legacy news organizations, if they have anything to do with it, a lot of those people will never hear this.
1: No.
2: The Fauci apologists should say they're sorry today. We're sorry.
0: Oh, they're not going to.
2: We misled you like this.
0: Yeah, they're not going to.
2: We were given these instructions and we just went with it. We weren't the least bit curious about the source or no, who was saying what, when, or anything.
1: They're not going to do that because they're obsessing with the reflecting pool on the national. Have you seen every single major?
2: I know. Testing like, the algae and got, the paint's coming off now.
1: Yeah,
2: and,
1: you got John Carl out there at the reflecting pool, and like this is the
0: most
1: important
0: thing. They said John Carl out there?
1: Yeah, they did.
2: Yeah, he's out there. Yeah.
0: Oh, gosh.
2: Oh, no, they're all, yeah, with his Speedo on jumping in. Yeah.
1: I can play you his report from the scene if you want.
0: Oh, sure.
1: Yeah.
0: Because that's just it, man.
2: Well, yeah, you're right.
0: If you polled even Democratic voters, what would you want to know more about? Fauci lying to people during COVID or the reflecting pool?
1: Oh,
0: I got to believe at least a good portion of those people are like, what? Fauci lied? How? I want to know.
2: Or they'd go, well, Trump was responsible for the reflecting pool, so let's go after Trump again.
1: Yes.
2: It's ridiculous. The whole thing is ridiculous.
1: This is the dazzling coverage from John Carl.
4: I'm here at the Lincoln Memorial Reflecting Pool, and some astounding developments regarding this project, which the president himself has taken such a great interest in. You remember, $14 million was spent to drain this whole thing,
2: God,
4: and to paint the bottom American flag blue, was the color he said, to make it reflect more magnificently. As you can see, it's all green now. They know that. They're trying to kill the algae. But as they're doing that, something else has happened. Check this out. That American flag blue paint, it's peeling away. The $14 million job to redo the bottom of this reflecting pool is falling apart before our eyes. The algae is still here, but the paint appears to be going away.
2: It's unreal. He should resign today. Today. And he should blame them for it. You sent me out there, John Carl, to the reflecting pool? What is this crap?
0: He's got to be big enough there at ABC to say, hey, I'm not doing that, unless he really wants to do it.
2: That is so five on your side nonsense, isn't it?
0: Yes.
2: It is.
0: I mean, if you just ask me, okay, if a city spent millions of dollars on paint for a pool, and then it's coming off weeks later, would I want to know? Yes, I would want to know that. But the fact that they pay so much attention to this... And of course, it's to dunk on Trump.
2: They send out John Carl to do the story.
1: Yes.
2: How embarrassing.
1: Chief White House correspondent.
2: Yeah, Chief White House correspondent at the reflecting pool talking about paint chips. It's incredible.
0: Are you talking about all of it's peeling away or just pieces here and there?
2: There was pieces of it. I saw it.
0: Okay.
2: I saw John Carl. I'm like, what is he doing out there? Standing there with his little microphone. It's unbelievable.
0: Oh, that's great. Okay.
2: I'm John Carl, on your side.
0: There you go. For you.
2: For you.
1: Yes.
2: For
1: yes.
2: you.
0: Okay. Obama opened the big presidential library to much fanfare yesterday.
1: Oh, yeah.
0: And he spoke, and he said, who are brave, David?
1: The anti-ICE terrorists who were taking over the streets in Minneapolis.
0: What?
1: Yeah.
0: Really?
5: And those ordinary people. In the Twin Cities, who brave frigid temperatures, risk their own safety, standing shoulder to shoulder to look out for their neighbors and sometimes look out for strangers because they knew that was the right thing to do. I've seen it.
0: Oh my gosh. You know, if you don't stand in front of a car, nothing happens.
5: And I've seen it in a new generation of leaders.
0: Oh my gosh.
2: He's disgusting.
0: He really is.
2: He is disgusting. The great divider, again.
0: Mm-hmm. Yes.
2: Doing what he does best.
0: If I were to ask you, Scott, in your lifetime, of any politician, anyone, the greatest disappointment, who would it be?
2: Greatest disappointment as president?
0: No, as a politician.
2: Just any politician.
0: Any politician.
2: Oh, my gosh. Disappointment. That means I would have had hope in them to begin.
0: Yes.
2: It might be Obama.
0: Oh, it's definitely Obama.
2: I mean, you know, he's right up there.
0: Yeah.
2: I mean, I think...
0: That was also before, you know, you're paying so much attention to politics.
2: Oh, I paid very little attention, at that point.
0: Yeah. I remember in 2004, when I was going from rock radio into talk, and it was 2 weeks before I started the job, and you said something about Barack Obama, and I'm like, who is that? And you and our other buddy, Scott, were laughing at me. You've never heard of this guy? Are you serious?
2: Yeah,
0: I'm like, what?
2: He was a state senator.
0: Did he put out a record?
2: Senator and in Illinois at the time. Yeah.
0: Yeah. No idea. And then, you know, you're starting to follow it, and then you understand the way this whole thing works. Lies, lies, lies, lies, lies.
2: Mm-hmm. Oh, my. That, but see, that's the stuff. You don't have to say that. There was no call for that yesterday. Yeah.
0: Oh, but that's
2: no
0: part of the whole plan. That is the whole plan, is to dismantle the country. That's what he's always been about.
2: I mean, just reopen that wound again, don't you? Huh?
0: That's the plan.
2: Man.
0: Yeah. It's Marxism, man. That's the end goal.
2: We were just talking the other day that maybe his volume has been turned down some in terms of his influence.
0: Well, with certain voters, it is.
2: With certain voters, and maybe the electorate in general, I don't know.
0: But with legacy media.
2: No, they love him.
0: And white liberals. Yeah. Oh, he's the savior. Yeah, for that religion.
2: Just incredible. That's incredible.
0: And then his big buddy, and I mean that sincerely, J.B. Pritzker, he spoke too?
1: Oh, yeah. Well, he did an interview on MS Now, the governor of Illinois, J.B. Pritzker, really celebrating this momentous occasion for the city of Chicago.
0: Oh, gosh.
6: This is a city that's incredibly special to you, of course, too. As you were taking in today, what stuck out to you?
7: Well, you know, sitting in the audience and watching the president speak, listening to Michelle Obama speak, and reviewing the history of his presidency, I must say I'm reminded that there once was a time, indeed during most of my life, when we had presidents who exhibited character and honesty and integrity.
0: All right, there's another 30 seconds of the clip. I can't do it. I'm sorry, David. I can't do it.
2: This guy lecturing about integrity.
0: Yes. That load.
2: What a load.
0: Yeah.
1: Notice.
0: The guy that's doing everything possible to destroy his own state.
2: Yes.
1: Yeah. Notice that nobody was asking any of these people on MS Now, at least, about all of the black contractors who say that the Obama organization screwed them over.
0: Yeah, no kidding. Pony up the cash, JB. Help out.
2: You got plenty.
0: Yeah, no kidding. Billionaire.
2: Your fair share.
0: Man.
2: That's...
0: No, I'm going to light it up.
2: No shame at all, man.
0: I'm going to go to entertainment news. This is wild. You know there's festivals. There's big shows. You're trying to get up front. You're in the front, right? Yes. During the show, you don't want to leave.
2: No.
0: Got to take a whiz. What are you going to do?
2: Yeah.
0: People are wearing diapers. I'm not joking. Oh. That is the trend. Fans wearing diapers to keep their spot in the front row.
2: Golly.
0: Olivia Rodrigo, big artist. Yeah. Really big. She actually was questioned about this. She says, oh, yeah, I've been, you know, certain concerts, festivals where people wear diapers so they can be in the front row. And it's been an experience as a performer that I have actually smelled. She's in the front row, and she can smell people's diapers from the front row.
1: Man.
0: Now, she didn't mention one or two either way. I mean, two is extra gross.
1: Yeah, that would be... That's like, you got to take care of that.
0: Oh, right? Man. You know who the beating heart of America is? We have that answer. You won't believe it. And the five stories we're watching today coming right up.

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0: All right. The Markley, Van Camp, and Robbins Show. Jamie Markley, David Van Camp, Scott Robbins, and now the five stories we're watching today.
1: Number five, Italians are mad at Trump because he claimed Prime Minister Giorgia Meloni begged him for a photo and he took one with her because he felt bad for her. Meloni says that's complete fabrication. She seems really ticked off, and Italy's top diplomat has canceled an upcoming trip to the United States as a result of this.
2: I don't know why he did that.
1: No.
2: Well, are they like not getting along?
1: Well, I think for them, it's politically advantageous domestically to have this sort of spar going on with Donald Trump because Trump is not very popular in Italy, especially because he keeps going after the freaking Pope. So, and so if they can have this sort of spat, then that helps her politically.
2: Yeah.
1: Number four, on the way out the door, Director of National Intelligence Tulsi Gabbard shared more documents showing Anthony Fauci tried to cover up the funding for the Wuhan lab where COVID came from. Federal authorities say 13 illegal aliens were arrested at a window supply business in Kentucky, including 8 who have been indicted for using stolen Social Security numbers while employed there. Number two, Vice President J.D. Vance called off his meeting with Iranian officials after Hezbollah terrorists killed Israeli troops in Lebanon, and Israel responded with strikes on Hezbollah command centers. But now we are told there is some sort of ceasefire between Hezbollah and Israel, and on it goes. And number one, President Trump posting on Truth Social about Iran, saying, "We did not meet out of desperation. Iran did. They are finished. We'll play out the 60 days. They get no money, not 10 cents. Those are the top five stories that we're watching today. 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
2: Story out of Ohio, the Columbus Dispatch. Interesting. This was in Dublin, Ohio. Police department announced a brand new hire last summer. It was a $128,000 police safety robot named Dubbot. D-U-B-B-O-T. Was equipped with a 360-degree camera and an emergency call button capable of connecting people with an actual officer. And it was dispatched to a few places like parking structure just to keep an eye out for problems, right?
1: Mm-hmm.
2: Not even a year later, the Dublin Police Department has fired Dubbot for being useless. Dubbot, quote, did not lead to any arrests, criminal cases, or tickets, and never identified any incidents requiring a police response. So this week, a spokesperson announced the robot was being returned to the company that produced it. They were originally going to spend $238,000 to have two robots for 2 years, but they're backing out of it. So they're going to get a partial refund, but the year of the Dubbot is still setting them back $68,000.
3: What do you do with that thing when you get it back?
2: I don't know.
3: I guess your weight at the fair, just
2: clean it up and then try to sell it to somebody else, I guess.
3: Yeah.
2: Seems pretty useless.
3: It doesn't do anything.
2: This is the Markley, Van Camp, and Robbins Show. Man, oh, man.
1: So you're saying RoboCop was a lie?
2: Yeah, now, if they would have gave it bullets, that might have been different.
3: Right.
2: Not quite sure.
3: Yeah, nothing go haywire there.
1: Yeah, no. No problem.
2: Man. All right, David, biggest story today?
1: Biggest story of the day. Just the mess in the Middle East, I guess, is like, okay, is there a ceasefire? Is there not a ceasefire? Are we going to allow a little? Like, is there like a caliber restriction? Like, basically, you can shoot anything up to 5.56, and then you're good, and that still counts as a...
2: Who knows?
1: As a ceasefire.
2: I wonder, if the midterms are over, does the bombing commence? I don't know. Okay. All right, who said illegal aliens are the beating heart of America? That answer.
3: Wow.
2: And Aranda, what's your story coming up?

0: Remember the last time you were alone in your car and you got to turn the clock back by turning up a great song from your past? Wow, 2 or 3 minutes of pure bliss away from your chaotic world. Moments like that are what Sounds on Wheels is all about. Nothing compares to the euphoria you feel when your steering wheel doubles as a drum set and the person in the next car looks over and wants to join your party. Let Sounds on Wheels help you make these memories.
1: ABC News, I'm Wayne Cabot. Peace talks off, ceasefire on. Israel saying it will stop hitting Lebanon. No confirmation of that ceasefire yet from Hezbollah. Fresh fighting this morning in Lebanon killed 47, after which Vice President J.D. Vance was called back from peace talks in Switzerland. Iran saying through a spokesman, peace talks can resume once the required conditions are in place. For the first time in 110 days, stranded ships owned by major companies have begun transiting the Strait of Hormuz. Gas prices falling still, though, 83 cents a gallon above this time last year. Indiana declaring a state of disaster emergency for severe weather in 63 counties. And more may be coming in the region.
2: You're looking into areas of, it looks like the Midwest. We're going to continue to see a high-level threat, 3 out of 5, for destructive wind, large hail, and also tornadoes breaking out. Now, this does not happen till Saturday, so we're preparing ourselves for what's to come as we're heading into, it looks like, Saturday afternoon.
1: This is ABC.
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11: Okay, illegal aliens are the beating heart of America?
12: Yes.
5: Who said that?
13: That's according, like Chevrolet was.
12: That's according to Michelle Obama.
11: Oh, no. She was speaking at the big presidential library nonsense.
13: Yeah. Nanny.
11: Okay.
14: The immigrants proving what it truly means to be a dreamer. These folks aren't Americans, too. They are America. They are the beating heart of this country. They are us, and we are them.
11: Oh, gosh.
13: No, we're not.
12: No, actually, that's just not true.
13: No, we're
11: are you
13: not.
11: Talking about the people that have come here legally and learned the language?
13: No.
11: And become a part of the American dream?
13: That's not what she's talking about. She's talking about people who just poured in through the border.
11: I know, because that's the dreamers.
13: Yes, right.
11: Now, I feel like I bring it up every time the dreamers come up. Remember when Trump, during his first term, said we need to do a deal for the dreamers?
12: Yeah.
11: Democrats wanted nothing to do with it.
12: Nope. They didn't want the wall.
11: Nope. Oh, no. Well, you really don't care about these people.
12: Oh, no. No.
11: They're a pawn for you, politically.
13: Well, sure.
11: That's basically what it is. Yeah. Whole lot of nonsense from that whole Obama presidential library opening. Think that thing's going to be successful? As far as people wanting to go?
13: Initially, I think it will be.
12: Yeah, I think so.
11: Like 3 years from now, people are still going to be like, you know what? We got to make a pilgrimage to Chicago to see the Obama Library.
12: I think 3 years from now is when it'll start tapering off.
11: Yeah. I wouldn't be surprised if it'd be two.
13: This thing looks unbelievable. It's got a basketball court in it.
11: Well, Big O loved to shoot hoops.
13: Yeah, it's got a full-length basketball court in it.
11: Can you play?
13: Can he or can anybody? Anybody can, I guess. If you go there, you can play.
11: It's like Field of Dreams.
13: Sounds that way. I don't know play for ball. Sure, but
11: okay.
13: I don't want to send you up there thinking you're going to play ball and not be able to. I don't know. But
11: now, did his college letters make it into the presidential library?
13: I don't know.
12: Gay fantasies? No, I don't.
11: That he wrote to his girlfriend.
13: It's got its own little wing.
11: If you're unfamiliar with that story, it's still an all-timer. It's one of the most confusing things ever. He's writing letters to his girlfriend, although in the letters to his girlfriend, he's talking about what, David?
12: Gay sex. Fantasies. Yeah.
11: That he sees dudes throughout the day and fantasizes about having intercourse with them.
13: Yeah.
11: Because nothing endears you to your girlfriend quite like that. It's like, oh, gosh, that's so hot. I can't wait to have dinner later. What?
13: Yeah. It's Barack 619. It's right there.
11: Has she ever been interviewed? I can't remember.
12: Yeah. The girlfriend? No, I don't think so.
13: I don't think so. I'm not even sure who it is. It was never named, right? Or was it? I can't remember now.
12: I don't remember.
11: Oh, there was a name in a story. I do remember. Yeah. At least that's what I remember. It could be. I got to look it up now.
13: Well, you think about all the letters you wrote to girls over the years and how.
11: Well, yeah, I'm not saying, you know, it was Shakespeare or anything.
13: No.
11: But I gave it a shot.
13: Yeah, but I wasn't fantasizing about.
11: No.
13: None of that. No.
11: No, it was other things.
12: I saw a guy at the gas station and I just really wanted to French kiss him.
11: Oh, my gosh. No, it would be things that included her.
13: Yes. Well, normally that would be correct.
11: Yes. Holy cow. But he's definitely not gay.
12: No, he's not.
13: Definitely not.
11: But all I can think about is this woman. Is she like looking in the mirror going, do I look like a dude? That could not have been good for her self-confidence,
13: well,
11: could it?
13: I would think not.
11: I don't know how it works.
13: I don't know if those will be featured in the Barack Obama Museum or not. It's big enough. I mean, that thing's huge.
11: Yeah. You know who wept while he was there?
13: Everybody.
11: Gavin Newsom, apparently.
13: Oh, yes. Did he? Really?
12: That's what he said, wept? At least. That's what he claimed during a little interview on MSNBC. Yeah.
13: That guy.
11: I love that. Oh, come on.
13: Wept during Barack Obama's speech. Okay.
11: Oh, crap.
12: Wasn't even just during his speech. It was just taking it all in.
13: It is a religion, isn't it?
11: It seems like it. Okay, here you go.
15: I walked up. A couple of people said, when they walked upstairs, they said they were crying the whole time. And I looked at them. I said, I'm good. Got up there, literally started tearing up. And I think everybody feels that spirit and that pride that we've been missing. And we didn't even realize how much we've been missing it. And we've been missing it because of the divisiveness. We've been missing it because we have people that, frankly, are unworthy of their positions. And there we saw on stage people that were worthy of what our founding fathers lived and died for.
11: Dude, they all got their talking points, didn't they?
12: Yeah.
13: It's like Mecca to these people.
11: You could say that. But the talking point is...
13: Weeping? Well, yeah. Well, I wonder what triggered it. Was it the movie of him and whomever? I don't know. God, I mean, you know, if you're going to say that, I want to know where it was specifically.
12: Just taking it all in, Scott.
13: Just
11: the feeling. The majesty of it, Scott.
13: The peacefulness. And he's worthy of that position.
11: Yeah.
13: Not unworthy like those scumbags doing it now.
11: But that's what they all said. He reminds us of integrity. He reminds us of a better time.
13: It's such fantasy.
11: Oh, I don't disagree at all.
13: I mean,
11: yes. You know what it's time for. We'll just move on.
13: I was weeping.
11: There could be other clips, but I don't know if you could take it, Scott.
13: I walked on the basketball court and was weeping.
11: Well, we do this a couple of times a day. Go around the table. It may not be the biggest story out there, but it caught your attention. David, what's your story here?
12: Well, former Vice President Al Gore is making the rounds now because it's like 20 years after his documentary was released or something like that. And, well, he was talking to ABC News about the importance of talking about climate change.
11: Not how wrong the movie was?
12: No.
11: Oh, okay.
16: They say the climate crisis is a moral and spiritual issue, not a political one.
11: Yeah.
16: Do you still believe that?
17: Oh, absolutely. And I put it in the context of all of the other morally based challenges that humanity has confronted, the abolition of slavery, the women's rights and women's suffrage.
11: What?
17: The U.S. Is hurting. We are hurting ourselves by pretending that it's not real and that we don't need to do anything about it.
11: Okay.
12: Wait, for
11: just
12: someone,
11: like slavery.
12: Yeah. It's like confronting slavery. Yes, this thing that I've been completely wrong about for the last 20 years is sort of like that.
11: Mm-hmm. Yeah, isn't that what you think, Scott?
13: No.
11: You're killing me today, Scotty, I got to tell you. Oh, man. I don't know what other clips we have that's going to send him over the edge.
13: Well, it's really, I mean, today's a banner day because... when you can, you know, get Obama, Gore, Gavin Newsom in the same show within the same 15 minutes.
11: Yeah. By the way, as far as the letters that Barack wrote to the college girlfriend.
13: Yes.
11: Yes. That was Alexandra McNear. It's her name. That's who he was dating.
13: So why we haven't asked her about it. Maybe we haven't. I just didn't remember it. I don't know.
11: Well, he talked about his androgynous mind. Mm-hmm. Yeah, part of the letter.
13: Sounds like a movie, doesn't it?
12: Barack Obui? Is that?
13: The androgynous mind.
11: He wrote, in regard to homosexuality, he said he must say that he believes it's an attempt to remove oneself from the present. A refusal, perhaps, to perpetuate the endless farce of earthly life. He said, you see... He makes love to men daily, but in the imagination. Yeah. They're like nine letters from 1982 to 1984. Yeah. Okay.
13: Yeah.
11: Very normal.
12: Yeah. We all have things that we've written down in the past that we regret, but I think that would be an all-timer.
11: Yes. Yeah, there'd be things that if your kids saw it, they'd be like, oh, golly, but not like that.
12: No.
11: All right. Scotty, what do you got for your story?
13: Well. A Colorado teacher has been fired after an investigation found students were allegedly asked to kiss classmates during classroom skits. Some reporting they felt pressured to participate because the performances counted towards their grades. CBS News in Denver is reporting Denver Public Schools voted 7-0 to terminate French language and cultural teacher Jennifer Honka. It's a Northeast early college for incompetence, they said, and neglect of duty. And usually when she forced the kids to kiss each other, it was two girls kissing each other and not so much the boys.
11: She didn't want boys kissing one another?
13: But she liked the girls kissing each other because of her lifestyle.
11: Whoa.
13: One student said that they were very uncomfortable. They didn't know what to do. She said, I went ahead and kissed another student at my teacher's direction. This student shared a digital meme with the chemistry teacher that included a picture of Hanka, the teacher, and the caption, she makes girls kiss. The meme.
11: Can you imagine? Hold on a second.
13: Yes.
11: Your daughter comes home from school.
13: Yes.
11: Hey, how was your day at school? It was weird, though.
13: Yeah.
11: Teacher had me kiss Brandy over there.
13: Yeah.
11: What?
13: Yeah.
11: Had you kiss another girl? Mm. Why? What? What's going on in the class?
13: The teacher had her kiss another guy. I'd wonder about it. What the hell is going on in there?
11: Either way, what are we doing?
18: What's wrong with that?
11: We'll see.
13: One student said the teacher's skits have been going on for a while. Student very uncomfortable. Didn't know what to do. She said, I went ahead and kissed another student.
11: Oh, man.
13: At my teacher's direction. But anyway, they also said one student interviewed directly in the Independent Review also testified that Hanka, the teacher, always selected girls, despite nearly 50-50 split in the classroom.
11: Okay.
13: And, of course, there was some videotape, too.
11: Oh, boy. Man, got to be very careful. Who you're sending your kids to every day.
13: Yeah.
11: For my story, this was a local one out of Montana. On the Yellowstone stretch of U.S. 191, a tractor trailer hauling bees overturned, okay, releasing an estimated 250 million bees. Crazy.
12: That's a lot of bees.
11: Yeah, even stinging a Gallatin County Sheriff's deputy.
13: Dang.
11: Here was the other thing. You know, there was video of it. There was one guy, he was stopped, and all of a sudden he had the windows down, saw it all coming, and he's rolling his windows up like, this is crazy. There's honey all over the place, too.
13: Mm.
11: Yeah. I have to show you the video. It's kind of wild.
13: Bring your toast with
11: people.
13: You.
11: I suppose you could.
13: Yeah.
11: But yeah, like, stopped for 20 minutes and snapped all sorts of photos, and you see the bees everywhere, and then there's honey going all across the pavement.
12: Mm.
11: Crazy, but
12: sticky situation, yeah.
11: Yeah, no doubt about it.
19: Oh, no, not the bees! Not the bees! Ah! I'm out of my eyes! Ah!
11: You're going to get that every time there's a bee story. I'm sorry, but the great Nicolas Cage from The Wicker Man. Not the bees. Yes. Everybody seemed to be okay after that one, though. All right.
13: So good they had somebody. Nick Cage was there to be interviewed quickly.
11: Yes. Got to get to a news update. Also set you up with the Friday Five. Much more straight ahead right here.

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14: Hello, this is Michael Douglas. 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

0: The Markley Van Camp and Robin Show.
1: Yeah, Father's Day Sunday. Running out of time. What are you going to get him? Coffee mug? Last minute tie? 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
2: Oh, yeah. 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
1: 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Keep track of all of them at the same time. It's very useful.
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2: Well, Los Angeles City Council has taken the next step towards letting non-citizens vote in local elections. And this would include DACA recipients, temporary protected status holders. that would have the same vote as a U.S. citizen. Guy behind the effort, it's going to be on the November ballot now in a 10-5 decision. The LA City Council said, yeah, we'll put that in front of voters. The guy said,

0: said, yeah, we'll put that in front of voters. The guy said, Hugo Soto Martinez is his name. He's a city council member. And he said, this is about fairness and representation. It just does not make sense to me that someone who moves to Los Angeles for a temporary job has more of a voice than a parent who's been here for decades.
1: Oh, my gosh. Just follow the law.
0: Yeah.
1: That's all. All right, we got to get to Nimrod. Here we go.
2: When the going gets tough.
3: Damn it, this is too hard.
2: The dumb get dumber.
4: All right, Dean.
2: It's Nimrod's in the News on the Markley, Van Camp, and Robbins Show.
3: I love the poorly educated.
1: All right. Nimrod's in the News. We go to, Florida. Jeffrey Vasquez, he's 23. He left jail after posting bail. Then he walks through the courthouse parking lot, spots an unattended SUV with the keys inside. He has an option. He could walk by and say, man, I don't want to break the law anymore. Yeah. Or, man, I could take that. That's exactly what he did. He stole it, led deputies on a high-speed chase. That would be his second in less than a week.
5: Oh, my.
1: That's something.
5: Yeah, he's diligent.
1: He's back in jail now, facing a whole slew of new charges, including a theft charge for stealing an iPhone charger from another vehicle. And that's,
5: man,
1: Nimrod's in the News. Yeah, he's something.
5: Walks around the parking lots a lot, huh?
1: Old Jeffrey, yeah, don't leave him unattended there.
5: Wow.
1: No. All right, so for our Friday Five today, we thought about Father's Day songs. We've done it before. It's depressing.
0: It's all, yeah, nobody writes positive songs about Dad.
5: I mean, there aren't that many of them.
1: Unless it's a country artist.
5: Yeah, there's a lot of daddy songs there, yeah.
1: Yeah, but as far as just the mainstream, not so much. So, David, you had a different idea.
0: Yeah, well, we heard that dreamers are a beating heart of America, so why not songs with dream in the title?
1: There's some great dream songs.
5: Dreaming, yeah.
1: 1-888-485-MVCR is the number. Dream songs for the Friday Five, and we'll kick it off next.

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1: From ABC News, I'm Wayne Cabot. Severe weather threat continues into the weekend for the Midwest, a high-level threat. 3 out of 5, destructive wind, large hail, tornadoes into Saturday afternoon. Our first named tropical storm of the season is leaving Gulf states with a drenching.
2: You're looking into areas of, it looks like the Midwest. We're going to continue to see a high-level threat, 3 out of 5, for destructive wind, large hail, and also tornadoes breaking out. Now, this does not happen till Saturday, so we're preparing ourselves for what's to come as we're heading into, it looks like, Saturday afternoon.
1: ABC News meteorologist Leslie Lopez, now we're

0: two people were killed this morning in Putnam County, Georgia, when a large oak tree fell on their moving truck. The ground saturated from inches of rain. The U.S. says Israel and Hezbollah are agreeing to a ceasefire necessary to end the broader war with Iran. The latest from ABC News foreign correspondent Britt Clenett in Jerusalem.
1: The agreement, it does follow concerns that continued fighting in Lebanon could undermine the deal, the memorandum between the U.S. and Iran, which called for an end, an explicit end. That was in point one to all military operations on all fronts, and that included Lebanon. But this morning we woke up to news. Lebanon's health ministry said Israeli strikes since midnight killed at least 47 people, while Israel says four of its soldiers were killed by Hezbollah.
0: UK PM Keir Starmer refusing to stand aside after Andy Burnham won the election to lead the Labour Party and to challenge his seat. World Cup today in Seattle. Team USA takes on Australia now. Some fans will be late because of a crash inside of a highway tunnel near the site. The first visitors to walk through the doors of the new Obama Presidential Center were pretty surprised this morning when the former first couple emerged to personally greet them. They were joined by the Reading Rainbow's LeVar Burton as they read to the kids. You're listening to ABC News.
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0: Call then the Strait of Hormuz Police. Iran forming what it says is the Persian Gulf Strait Authority, managing the crossings during the ceasefire, announcing on social media all ships have to submit requests to cross the strait 48 hours in advance. And about tolls, it says there will be no fees during the 60-day period. And with the first major ships getting through for the first time in 110 days, an update now on gas prices. ABC's Rebecca Jarvis.
4: Prices of oil are started above $120 a barrel in the midst of this war. They are down this morning to about $77 a barrel. It puts national gas prices today at $3.95 a gallon. But keep in mind, there's still a lot up in the air here. Supply chains, they don't come back instantly. If you're a farmer who paid more for gas and fertilizer, or you're a grocer who's seen higher transit costs, they're going to pass those off, and they are likely to stay higher through most of the summer.
0: Sunday is the longest day of the year. The start of astronomical summer north of the equator, the opposite in the southern hemisphere, where it's the shortest day of the year and where winter starts. Among the traditions on the first day of summer, Hike Naked Day. It's a thing. Its origins aren't clear, but Backpacker.com says it appears to have started with thru-hikers on the Pacific Crest and the Appalachian Trails. However it started, hundreds of people now celebrate it, usually discreetly. And yes, they do wear boots. I mean, it is the Appalachian Trail. Wayne Cabot, ABC News.
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16: 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Oh, it's Friday. That feels good. That means Friday 5, our big countdown, and it starts like this.
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16: The Friday 5. We thought about something for Father's Day. A lot of the dad songs are depressing.
20: Yeah.
16: David had a different idea.
20: Yes.
16: Well, and because it's a great list.
20: We heard from the former First Lady that Dreamers are the, what is it, beating heart of America.
16: Yeah.
20: I didn't realize that, but okay. Why not do songs with Dream in the title?
16: Yes. Now we rank this as we always do. How big was the song like, either as a hit or as an iconic song? Then a test of time score, 1 to 10. And then how much you personally like it. We put it all together. A lot of great songs, but it's a solid 5, no doubt about it.
21: A lot of test of time songs.
16: Yes.
21: I was surprised at that, but there are a lot of test of time songs.
16: Yeah. Yes. The number, 1-888-485-MVCR. Who's up first, David?
20: We will kick it off with Mary from Delaware. Hey, Mary.
22: Hey, guys. Happy Friday and happy Father's Day weekend.
16: Oh, thank you. Thanks, Mary. You want to reclaim your number one status, don't you?
22: I do.
16: I can tell.
22: So I think I'm going to knock it out of the park for Scott with Dream On by Aerosmith.
16: Well, Mary reigns again.
20: Yes. What? Wait a minute.
16: What is that?
20: What was that?
16: Faked you out.
23: Number one.

0: That's a great song. Can you sing it up high like this, Scott? Go for it. What?
1: Can't you come close?
0: Well done, Mary. Did we all have that as number one?
2: Yes, that was an undisputed number one. I don't know how you can argue against that being the number one.
0: You would have to hate the song. That's the only way.
2: Yeah.
1: Well, how can you hate that song?
0: I know. I don't know of anybody that's
1: very
0: like,
1: well-crafted piece of music.
0: Now, yes, you could talk to people and say, you know what, I'm a little burned out on it, I'm a little tired of it, but just hate it.
1: That's funny. I'm not. I can still hear that song. Yeah, it doesn't bother me to hear it. I'm not burned out on it.
0: Yeah.
1: That one is Sweet Emotion. I could hear them every day.
0: I couldn't hear that every day, but most of the time if I hear it, I'm going to listen to the whole thing. Yeah.
1: But if I hear Crying or Amazing or any of that garbage, I'm done.
0: You have to bring up a negative, don't you?
2: Dang, I love those songs, man.
1: Oh, that's my worst.
0: That was your era, David. Yeah. All right, who's next?
2: Let's talk to Dave from Michigan. Hey, Dave.
3: Hey, guys. Happy Friday.
0: Happy Friday, Dave. Thanks for checking in.
3: Hey, so I'm sitting by the dock of the bay in Bay City, Michigan, and... you know, this one could have a bit of a downer spin, but we're going to change that by dedicating this to James Tallarico and Graham Plattner, Molly Hatchet, Dreams I'll Never See.
0: Oh, hilarious. Bringing in the hatchet, baby.

0: That was a classic rock deep cut there. Oh, yeah. Good stuff. You never got to play that on the radio, did you?
1: No, I didn't.
0: Oh, that's too bad.
1: No, that was not a top 40 record.
0: Yeah, it's too bad.
1: But
0: you got to play Tapao and things like that. You had that going for you.
1: A little bit of heart and soul. Yeah.
0: Yeah, we had that, but not so much.
1: I didn't get...
0: You had that.
1: Oh, I'm like this. Yeah.
0: Dan Hartman.
1: Can I do Casey for a second here?
0: Go right ahead.
1: Dan Hartman was the bass player of the Edgar Winter Group and was the singer of Free Ride from the Edgar Winter Group and the writer of that song.
0: Yes.
1: There you go.
0: All right.
1: He's dead now.
0: Okay, thank you. That's nice.
1: Been dead for a while.
0: Okay, now on with the countdown, David.
2: If anybody ever remembers me after I'm gone, I want them to end every story about me with, and he's dead now.
0: Now he's dead.
2: He's dead now. Yeah.
0: Mm-hmm. Mm-hmm. Okay.
2: Let's talk to Woody in Washington. Hey, Woody.
3: Hey, guys. Love your show. Tom Hanks, otherwise known as Woody, had 800 listeners on CNN. But we all know that this Woody has way more than that.
0: Yeah. Oh, yes.
4: Woody's a father of 13 and a grandfather of 29. And he says, they think I'm something.
0: Yes, they do.
1: It'll be a big day in your house someday. Yeah,
2: no, Woody's family is bigger than the entire MSNBC audience.
0: Takes Woody 2 hours to read all the cards.
1: Yeah.
3: All right. My song, Tom Petty and the Heartbreakers, Running Down a Dream.
1: Oh, gotcha.
0: Yeah.
4: Number two.
5: I'm running down a dream. You never would come to me. Working on a mystery.
0: I do like that song a lot.
5: Going wherever it leads.
0: Playing with the Queen of Hearts.
1: Yeah, I got the same kind of feel to it, doesn't it?
0: Yes, it does. It's like, and I don't think this was the intent, but it's like, how could we rip off Led Zeppelin and Juice Newton at the same time?
1: Interesting.
0: Because the riff's also like rock and roll from Led Zeppelin.
2: A little bit, yeah.
0: Yeah.
1: Yeah.
0: But I love that song.
1: And the lead at the end is like a minute and a half long, too. It just goes on and on, but it's really good.
0: Well, not to go into this too far, but you know when the Red Hot Chili Peppers did Danny California?
1: Yeah.
0: And people are like, they ripped off Tom Petty. And he was kind of like, hey, they may have heard it or not. I don't know. He wasn't going to sue him.
1: No. Mm-hmm.
0: Because I think he thought, well, sometimes I might have heard something like, is this new or have I heard this before?
1: Mm-hmm.
0: So there you go. All right, David, who's next? Dreamer songs.
1: I can't picture Tom Petty listening to Juice Newton, though. I just can't.
0: You couldn't get away from Queen of Hearts when it was a big song.
1: Oh, that's true. I played that one, too.
0: Yeah. Okay, who's next?
2: Let's talk to Mark from New Jersey. Hey, Mark.
6: Hey, guys. How are you? Happy Friday.
0: Happy Friday. Thanks for checking in.
6: Yeah, and happy Father's Day to all of you.
0: Oh, I appreciate that, too. Thank you.
6: My song, and I can't even believe that I beat Mary. I think I beat Mary, but... I was going to go with Fleetwood Mac and Dreams.
0: Oh, yeah.
4: Number four.
0: Yeah. See, I would say that's a great song. I just never want to hear it.
1: Yeah.
0: I've burned out on that.
1: A little bit, yeah.
0: Are you?
1: Yeah.
0: You had it up high.
1: Yeah, well, gosh, I mean, I like it.
0: Yeah. Did you have it like number two?
1: All the criteria was met. Time is off the charts. Still
0: yes.
1: Everywhere.
0: Yes.
1: As big a hit? Yeah, it was huge.
0: Yeah. Yeah.
1: I can still hear Go Your Own Ways, but the one song on that album I'm not tired of hearing.
0: You don't like Gold Dust Woman?
1: It's okay.
0: From Rumors. Did you have that in your five, David?
2: I did not. I can't stand Fleetwood Mac.
0: I didn't have it in the five.
1: Wow.
0: Yeah.
1: Wow. Kept it out, huh?
0: Well, kept it out. I mean, you give it a score. And if your like score is like a three, it may not make it.
1: Yeah.
0: That's just part of it.
1: Guys are communists.
0: Right. Songs, communists for not liking Fleetwood Mac. I think he's a great American.
1: Wow.
0: Two of those members weren't even American.
1: Well, that is true.
0: So what are we doing?
1: Primary songwriters were American.
0: Probably is. Yes. All right. Dream songs for the Friday Five. The number 1-888-485-MVCR. And who's next?
2: We got John in Connecticut. Hey, John.
7: Hey, gentlemen, good afternoon, and happy Juneteenth, Father's Day, and Dreamers Day.
0: Yes, and to you, John.
7: By the way, I like the mashup Friday concept. Credit House and Aerosmith. Don't dream on. It's over. You know.
0: Yeah. Yeah. Thank you.
7: Concept whose time has come. since we're talking about dreams today, I did want to point out this incongruity. Barack Obama, he kind of dissed millions of documentation-challenged neighbors when he said, hey, in this country, there's no kings, no serfs, there's only citizens. Mm. What did he leave out?
2: It's true.
0: So, there you go.
2: He left out the beating heart of America, John.
7: The beating heart of America. I'm sure he and Michelle would discuss that in the car ride home.
8: Oh, they will. Yeah.
7: Back to the countdown. I saw this band a couple of months ago when they came here to Deep Blue, Connecticut, and they opened with this song, Cheap Trick, Dream Police.
0: Were they good?
7: They were very good. I do miss Bunny Carlos, though.
0: Yes. Yeah. Nielsen's kid's really good, but good call, man. Yeah. Robin Zander is a great singer.
8: Great singer.
0: Yeah. Love Cheap Trick. I love Dream Police. Good call, John.
8: I saw him a couple of years ago. He can still sing.
0: Oh, yeah, dude. Yeah.
8: I like Crash here.
0: It's tough to hit those notes.
8: Oh, I know.
0: Oh, dude. Yeah.
8: But he's a great singer.
0: I have a great... Well, I think it's a great Robin Zander story, but we don't have time for it.
8: Rick Nielsen.
0: There's so many songs, man.
8: Nielsen's a little sloppy these days, but hey.
0: Yeah. Still, man, great band.
8: Yep.
0: This is a good place to just call timeout, I suppose, because we're still looking for number three and still looking for number five. It's songs with dream in the title. Or dreaming, dreamer, whichever. 1-888-485-MVCR is the number, and we'll wrap it up in just a few.

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0: The Markley, Van Camp, and Robbins Show. Jamie Markley, David Van Camp, Scott Robbins. Got the Robbins Trifecta coming up. News updates to get to, but first we got to wrap up the Friday Five. Songs with Dream in the title. Your number one, Dream On from Aerosmith. Tom Petty and the Heartbreakers at two, Running Down a Dream. Then you had Dreams from Fleetwood Mac at four. Okay. By the way, I don't think the Heartbreakers are on Running Down a Dream. I think it's just Tom Petty. Or is that a Heartbreakers record?
1: Mike Campbell plays on it. I don't know about the whole band.
0: Yeah, it was like a solo. It was a weird thing at that time. Anyway, and that, great honorable mention, California Dreamin', Mamas and the Papas. Sad song, but great song.
1: Stepping over homeless.
0: Oh, boy. There's another song called California Dreamin' by Dirty Honey, which is freaking great.
2: Oh, that is
0: love that song. Yeah. It really is. All right, now back to it, David. Who we got?
2: Let's talk to Dave from Oregon. Hey, Dave.
3: Hello.
0: Hey, Dave. What are you thinking, man?
3: Hey, how we doing, guys?
0: Doing great.
3: I got the same band. I had two songs, I thought. One of them, it's Heart, and happy birthday to Ann Wilson. She turned 75 today, I guess.
1: Yeah.
3: I was going to say These Dreams, but I don't think that is the name of the title, so I'm going to go with Dreamboat Annie.
0: Yes, and it is These Dreams, you're right. And These Dreams actually a bigger hit than Dreamboat Annie.
1: Great song, both of them.
0: Yes, great honorable mentions. She's such a great singer, man.
1: The Kennedy Center stuff when she sang Zeppelin stuff was
0: awesome. Oh, yeah.
2: Great. I loved this song when I was in music radio because it helped back time to the top of the hour. You throw that in, you got 2 minutes or whatever.
0: Did oh, yeah. Say,
1: take it to the top of the hour.
2: Yeah.
0: There you go.
1: The Wilson sister.
0: Yes. Oh, Blondie.
1: Play this one.
0: I bet you did. That's another good honorable mention. All right, we're still looking for number three and number five. Who's next, David?
2: Let's talk to Dave in Arizona. Hey, Dave. Dave.
4: Dave.
0: Dave. Can you turn down your radio?
4: Hello, Dave.
0: Hello, Dave.
4: Hello, David. Hello.
5: We love David.
6: Hello.
0: Hello. Hey, Dave.
4: Hello, Dave.
6: Somebody there?
0: Yeah, what you got, buddy?
4: Yes, we're here.
6: Oh, hey, man. This is Dave. This is old Don in Arizona.
1: Don. Hey, Don in Arizona. Yeah. Yes.
6: Hey,
1: hi, Don.
6: You and my radio boys.
1: Yeah.
6: Yeah.
1: Okay.
6: Yeah.
1: All right.
6: Well, I'm so old, I didn't know who you were talking to, but anyway.
1: I didn't either.
6: Yeah. The Skitter Crapper story. Scott, if we form a support group, leave Plattner out of it. Man, anybody that can la la la la la and one of those things is just too weird for me.
1: That's right. That's right. That's old Graham.
6: Yeah, well, you know, my first thing I tried was, you know, These Dreams by Heart, and they said it wasn't on the list. But anyway, I went with Dream a Little Dream of Me by Big Mama Cass.
1: Mama Cass, yeah.
0: Oh, yeah.
1: Dream a little dream.
0: That was a big hit.
2: Mm-hmm.
0: Do we have it?
1: It's on the list.
2: We should have it.
0: It didn't come over, man. I'm sorry.
2: All right, let me.
0: It's nothing against Mama Cass.
1: No.
0: We can give her the space that she deserves.

0: Yes.
1: The old-timey piano.
2: I love that song.
0: All right, who's next? We still got to get 3 and 5.
1: Yeah, let's talk to John in Texas. Hey, John.
3: Hey, guys. I'm out here in the Texas panhandle feeding some hungry cows.
1: All right.
0: Love it, John.
3: Thank you. I wanted to go with one that I saw performed live back in the 80s. It's Dokken, Dream Warriors.
0: Oh, buddy, yeah. Freaking right. I was at that show. They did 2 Dream songs that night. That from the Freddy Krueger soundtrack, Nightmare on Elm Street. But there was also In My Dreams from Under Lock and Key, which Scott Robbins played nothing from.
1: I played this.
0: Did you really?
1: Yeah.
0: How about that? You were cool for 3 minutes and 45 seconds.
1: That's it. All I have to do after this.
0: All right, David, who's next?
1: Let's talk to Matt in San Antonio. Hey, Matt.
4: Hey, how's it going, guys?
0: Going great, Matt.
4: Happy
0: Thanks
4: Friday.
0: For checking
4: Happy
0: in.
4: Day. Thank you.
0: Real
4: quick, I love this song because I'm going to embarrass my daughter. When she was about 4 years old, we would sing this song in the car. And instead of singing Dream Weaver, she would sing Dream Wiener. So I tease her to this day. So Dream Weaver by Gary Wright.
5: Number 3.
0: Great call, man.
2: I'll never be able to hear that song without thinking
1: right?
2: Dream Wiener.
1: And Graham Platner.
0: Oh, you just really ruined it now. Why'd you have to do that? You love that bass line, don't you?
1: Oh, yes. No guitars were used.
0: This is the Markley, Van Camp, and Robin show. Okay, we're going to have to hold over number 5 because we don't have it yet. And we've got other honorable mentions to get to.
1: Oh, man, number 5 is really good.
0: I know.
1: Yeah.
0: Dude, there's a lot of songs left. I mean, there's... You had that? I never liked it, but you did.
1: Yeah.
0: Do you rhythmics? Yeah. Oh, man, there's...

lot of great stuff, dude, that we still have to get to, you know. Oh, no, not Greenpeace. Just kidding. But yeah, we'll finish up the countdown. We'll do that. And the Scott Robbins trifecta all coming up here.

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1: ABC News, I'm Wayne Cabot. On the weekend, we welcome summer. We're getting a walloping of weather from the Midwest with twisters back in the forecast for tomorrow. And the South, where now Georgia is getting drenched from the season's first tropical storm, Arthur.
2: The rates are about 2 to 3 inches of rainfall per hour and 6 inches possible to the already 12 or more inches we've received in some places. Other areas in some spots, over 20 inches of rainfall.
1: ABC News meteorologist Leslie Lopez. Two people were killed this morning in Putnam County, Georgia, when a large oak tree fell on their moving truck, the ground so saturated. Some fans are going to be late to the World Cup in Seattle today because of a crash inside of a highway tunnel near the site. The U.S. says Israel and Hezbollah are agreeing to a ceasefire, which is necessary to end the broader war with Iran. The U.K. Prime Minister Keir Starmer refusing to stand aside after Andy Burnham won the election to lead the Labour Party and to challenge his seat. This is ABC News.
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13: The Markley, Van Camp, and Robbins Show. Jamie Markley, David Van Camp, Scott Robbins. Got the Robbins Trifecta coming up. Also, our number five and some honorable mentions from our Friday Five songs with Dream in the title. News update, David Van Camp.
14: Somebody who is getting a lot of press today on her way out is Tulsi Gabbard, as she has gone after Anthony Fauci and also has dropped some documents that show how involved he was in covering up the origins of COVID.
13: Yes, and you've said before nothing's going to happen, David, as far as Fauci is concerned.
14: Oh, nothing's going to happen.
13: He was pardoned. Mm-hmm. But yeah, hopefully many Americans will know exactly what part Fauci had to play in all of this with the gain-of-function research and then covering it up and using, you know, intelligence agencies to help him with that. Nick Shirley tracks down the U.S. pardon attorney and talks to him about this and put it out on social media. And there's an interesting part to this. Roll it.
15: You're the United States pardon attorney.
16: Yes, sir.
15: Just before Biden left office, literally a few hours before, he started signing a lot of pardons.
16: Correct. Well, one of those, sort of. The auto pen started signing a lot of pardons. Go ahead. Yeah.
15: And one of those people was Anthony Fauci.
16: Yes.
15: What's the truth about?
16: Well, look, I mean, one
15: Anthony
16: thing,
15: Fauci's pardon.
16: Well, one thing you started out, let me just explain to folks. The pardon power is in the Constitution, and it basically says, I'm summarizing, the president can pardon anybody he wants for any reason he wants. There's not a procedure set up. There's not a system. It's really a very, the founders knew that there were times where you needed to write something that was wrong or do something you wanted, and that's what they gave him. So is that anything, any president can pardon anybody? With regard to the end of a term, Biden was in a rush down the stretch, or his staff was, and they were pardoning all kinds of people. They did all kinds of commutations at the last minute, all with the auto pen. The only signature on pardons that you see with a wet pen is Hunter Biden, which was signed at Thanksgiving. All the rest are auto pen,
13: unreal.
16: Which is, begs another question. But most importantly, you can see, and these are email exchanges where Dr. Fauci's lawyer is saying, will there be pardons for Fauci? And then in the morning of January 20th, and just in time for the change of the presidency, Fauci got his pardon. And you have to accept, under American law, the one thing the Supreme Court has said is you have to accept the pardon. So Fauci immediately had his lawyer say, I accept the pardon, and sent that in. So they were very aware that they needed that, and they wanted it.
13: Okay.
17: Mm-hmm. So there isn't much you can do then, in other words.
13: I think there's still the question of the auto pen.
14: Mm-hmm.
13: That did he even know? Because mm-hmm. the pardon power just belongs to the president. And if you had a bunch of staffers coming in saying, well, I want this person, I want this person, they auto pen it.
14: Mm-hmm.
13: How do you know that Biden actually pardoned Fauci? He probably did. Who knows?
17: Yeah.
13: But as far as the email exchanges with Fauci's team and basically begging for a pardon, what do you need a pardon for?
14: Well, they were afraid of a witch hunt.
13: Come on.
14: Yeah.
13: 'Cause you know you did some nefarious crap.
14: Yeah.
17: Yeah.
13: That's certainly part of it.
17: You took whatever faith we had in the system and just ruined it, just wrecked it.
13: Yes.
17: Forever.
13: Yes.
17: Certainly in our lifetimes.
13: Yes.
17: We're going to look sideways every time something comes down from these people.
13: Yeah. It's something I talked to my daughter about, who just graduated from med school and is now a doctor.
17: Yep.
13: And talking about people's trust, whether it's doctors or the medical industry, whatever it is really low. Now, as far as people's personal doctor, that trust, there's still a trust there.
17: Sure.
13: But as far as the whole industry, no. And if you were looking to one person who betrayed that trust more than anybody, it would have to be that guy.
14: Well, he'd be the figurehead of it for sure, yeah.
13: Yeah. That's too bad. And then as far as an update on Iran, it changes by the hour.
14: Yeah.
13: Well, the Straits open. Nope, not anymore because Israel won't take their troops out of southern Lebanon. Blah, blah, blah, and here we go. So the blah, blah, blah is pretty much the update there.
14: There you go.
13: I mean, unless there's been something else in the last 15 minutes,
17: it's
13: David.
17: Nothing but blah, blah, blah.
14: Yeah, it's a lot of blah, blah, blah, that's for sure.
13: Okay, so before your trifecta, as far as the Friday Five songs with Dream in the title, Had all these honorable mentions, and again, the five: Aerosmith, Dream On, Tom Petty, Running Down a Dream, Dreamweaver from Gary Wright, Fleetwood Mac, Dreams, and then your number five that we didn't get to yet.
18: Number five.
13: Some people get offended if you say Van Hagar. I never said that. Detrimentally. It's just Van Halen and Sammy Hagar together. It is Van Halen.
17: He sings his butt off on this song.
13: Yes. Yeah. I remember they did, it was like a live radio show for the release of the 91 album, Four Unlawful. And Eddie's like, let's do Dreams. And Sammy's like, dude, like, I gotta sing that live? But they did it, and he killed it. It was great.
17: Man.
13: Yeah, it's way up there. So, yeah, good list all the way around. And a few songs that we hadn't had a chance to get to yet. That was a big song.
17: Yep.
13: That almost made somebody's five, didn't it?
14: That made my five, yeah.
13: Yeah, big one. Are you going to go through all this without talking about that Philly soul from Daryl Hall?
17: Oh, he's got blue-eyed soul voice, yeah.
13: Yeah, yeah, that's it. Blue-eyed Philly soul.
17: Well,
13: there you go.
17: They are the Philly guys, yeah.
13: Yeah. And then you're a big Supertramp guy.

0: That a classic rock.
1: That doesn't rock.
0: Yeah. Well, we should have played more of that did rock a little bit. Rainbow.
1: Oh, I like this song, too.
0: I really like this song. I bet David's never heard it.
1: No, I don't think I have.
0: Yeah. It was big summer 83.
1: The great Joelynn Turner.
0: 4 years before you were born.
1: Yeah.
0: Gosh, dang.
1: I know.
0: And then they give you old. Yes. Any other honorable mentions that we want to get to before the trifecta?
2: Let me see. I thought I had one that we hadn't gotten to yet.
0: What was that?
2: Well, Ted Nugent.
0: Oh, Scream Dream?
2: Yeah.
0: Oh, man. I had that album. You know what the first single of that album was? Wango's the Tango. Oh, yeah.
1: The new sound right there.
0: Yeah. My mom was so great. She took me to the record store the day Scream Dream came out.
3: Wow!
0: Okay. I think we're all ready for your big trifecta now, if you're ready.
1: No, I'm certainly ready.
0: All right, let's do it.
4: Are you ready?
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4: It's the three most important news stories of the day.
6: I hit the trifecta.
4: Well, at least according to Scott Robbins. It's the trifecta on the Markley, Van Camp, and Robbins Show.
0: Every day about this time, Scott Robbins' top three stories helped by his top 40 hero.
7: I'm Casey Kasem.
1: Hey, Casey.
7: Yes.
1: Big weekend planned?
7: Yeah.
1: Want to watch the U.S. Open?
7: Nope.
1: Okay, fine.
7: I'm ready.
1: What's he going to do?
7: Three.
1: Soccer, probably.
7: No way.
2: Those fighting words, man.
1: I know.
2: All right. Number three, TSA sounding the alarm with World Cup fans.
1: Yeah. Transportation Security Administration issuing a very serious warning to international World Cup visitors. Don't pack ranch dressing in your carry-on. They love ranch dressing.
0: What's the deal with the ranch dressing?
1: They love it.
0: Hmm.
1: As the World Cup, millions of international visitors to the U.S., they're big fans of American staples, one of those being ranch dressing. They have also issued a statement saying, if you get ranch dressing here, don't just drink it.
0: They're drinking the ranch.
1: Yeah.
0: Oh, wow.
1: just drinking it. They're like, don't do that. It's bad for the old intestinal tract,
0: oh,
1: man.
0: Yeah. Man.
7: I love the smell of cabbage and pork cooking.
1: You do.
2: What's that have to do with mayo on it?
0: Okay.
1: So they're saying, don't. If you're going to do this, it's got to go into your carry or in your checked baggage. If you want to bring this home, you got to do that. And I'm thinking to myself, is ranch dressing not available worldwide everywhere?
2: This is the land of plenty, sir.
1: Yes.
2: The Eurocores can't comprehend it.
1: They can't.
7: Now, on with the countdown.
0: Scott Robbins,
1: the
0: trifecta.
1: Yes.
0: Top three of the day, now number
7: two.
2: Number two, a federal judge is apologizing for being a little bit loud.
1: Yeah, Judge in Georgia, the federal judge, has apologized to former law clerks for harmful and offensive and unprofessional behavior amid allegations she had engaged in sexual activity with a high-ranking uniformed police officer in her office during work hours.
7: Within earshot
1: of the staff.
0: They could hear him?
1: Yes.
0: Wow.
7: Fun.
1: For somebody anyway, right, Case? You deserved better than to have your experience marred by my offensive conduct, she said, by the way. She wrote this in a letter. The actions were patently wrong, and there is no excuse. It's entirely deficit. I had an entire moral deficit, so I did not take full accountability for my actions, and I give you my apologies that you deserve. And, by the way, they're still trying to impeach her. Impeachment proceedings are still going on.
0: Passion took over, huh?
1: Just threw common sense right out the window.
7: Now, that's not as tricky as it sounds.
1: Well,
0: I guess, yes.
7: And the countdown continues.
0: Scott Robbins' trifecta, top three of the day.
7: And finally, one.
2: Number one, a TV host quit after sharing fake news.
1: Yeah, Argentine TV host quit after she erroneously reported that soccer star Lionel Messi's dad had died 2 days after he led his Argentinian team to win.
0: His dad did?
1: No, his dad is not dead. Florence Pena made the false report surrounding Jorge Messi's health during the stream broadcast and said, I don't want to be the one to break the bad news, but I have to. But Mr. Messi's dad has just died. Right in the middle of the World Cup.
3: I was never as close to my father as I would have liked.
1: He left us. Turns out she was wrong.
6: He's fine.
1: He had some health issues.
6: Okay.
1: But he was on the mend, according to the family.
6: All right.
1: She apologized, saying it really wasn't me. It was fed into the prompter, and she just read it.
6: Well, who fed it into the prompter?
1: Well, whoever the producers were. Wherever they got the information.
6: But she got fired.
1: But it was wrong. Yeah, she got let go.
8: What the hell's going on here?
6: Well, that doesn't sound right.
1: Yeah, that would be startling, though, to hear a local newscaster tell you your dad's dead.
6: Well, yes.
1: Yeah.
6: But again, if she's just doing the gig and she's just reading it.
1: She's just reading it.
6: What is she supposed to do?
1: I don't know. You tell me. I don't know. But they somebody's head had to roll, and right. I guess it was hers.
3: And so. There you have it.
6: Yeah. Scott Robbins trifecta, top three of the day. Well done, Scotty, as always. Yeah, I don't quite get that one.
1: Too bad.
6: Yeah, it is too bad. Okay. Oh, man. Stabbing? Because you want to charge your phone? What's that about?
1: What?
6: Nimrod's in the news and the news update coming up.

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0: The Markley Van Camp and Robin Show. If you're looking to lose weight and you don't like needles and you don't want any kind of crazy side effects, like some of the shots give you, I still can't stop thinking about that poor woman who was on the big show, Big Bang Theory.
1: Yeah.
2: Oh, Mayim
1: Bialik. Yeah.
2: Bialik.
0: Talking about all those side effects?
2: Yeah, it was terrible.
0: Oh, my gosh. 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
1: From the Seattle Times, and I have to read it like this because it's a whiny soy boy type of article.
0: Okay.
3: Some Seattle soccer fans have mixed feelings about patriotically backing the U.S. team during the Men's World Cup, given the actions of President Donald Trump.
2: Okay.
3: But then, meanwhile, at the stadium in Seattle, this was the scene. I don't know if you happen to see this.
4: Okay. So,
0: doesn't seem like they're troubled.
1: Yeah, I mean, honestly, if you're not gonna root for the USA in this because of Donald Trump, then you're a loser who needs his head examined.
2: Well, you're mentally ill.
0: Yeah.
1: It's okay if you root for another team, I guess. But, like, if it's just because of Donald Trump and you're like, well, I don't really know if I want to get help.
0: Yeah, exactly. I got a Seattle story coming up for Nimrods.
2: Oh, do you?
0: Yeah.
2: Hmm.
0: But before we get there, did you see this study out of the University of Calgary? This is groundbreaking. What they found out was that cannabis exposure causes rats to eat even when they're already full. The rats get the munchies when high.
2: Well,
0: how much money did it cost to study that? Like you wouldn't expect it?
1: Well, I mean, come on, man. Think about the scientific

0: I mean, come on, man. Think about the scientific inquiry in there, and also how cool would it be to just get rats stoned?
1: I suppose.
2: They eat a lot
0: and
2: of
0: get
2: Cheetos.
0: Paid for it.
2: Yeah.
1: Yeah. They put on Pink Floyd.
2: Just open up a bag of Cheetos, dump it in there. Yeah, that's
1: yeah, they loved it.
2: Good stuff.
1: All right, we got to get the Nimrods. Here we go.
3: When the going gets tough.
4: Damn it, this is too hard.
3: The dumb get dumber.
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3: It's Nimrods in the News on the Martley, Van Camp, and Robbins Show.
6: I love the poorly educated.
1: All right. Nimrods in the News, Seattle, Gasworks Park. Our friends in Seattle already familiar with this story. A 31-year-old man arrested after getting stabby with a 21-year-old man who was just trying to break up a huge fight that was going on because you had a bunch of people in the bathroom there at Gasworks Park all fighting over the outlet to see who could charge their phone.
2: Oh, gosh.
1: And the 31-year-old's like, no, this is mine. The guy's like, hey, let's just, we don't need to be fighting over this. And then dude gets stabby. Investigation uncovered the victim was in his tent when he heard the disturbance and just wanted to go mellow people out. Not supposed to be tense there, but hey, whatever. He's going to be okay. That's the good news. The other guy's been arrested, and that's Nimrod's in the News. Ah, summer. The weather's better, people are outside again, and every weekend turns into some combination of cookouts, graduation parties, ball games, beach trips, and just one more drink with friends. Which is great, until you realize your diet for the last 3 months has basically been burgers, desserts, and whatever somebody brought in a cooler. And while you're having a good time, your liver is sitting there going, seriously? Again?
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4: From ABC News, I'm Wayne Cabot. Both Israel and Lebanon now confirming a ceasefire is underway. Secretary of State Marco Rubio held a call with the Lebanese president today and told him to disarm Hezbollah. Talks between Israel and Lebanon are planned for next week. However, talks are off between the U.S. and Iran. Vice President Vance called away from today's scheduled session in Switzerland. Mick Mulroy, former Deputy Assistant Secretary of Defense for the Middle East, on why Iran stands to gain from this U.S. peace offering.
5: This is a regime that's still in place. It's simply just younger. We went from an 86-year-old Ayatollah Khomeini to a 56-year-old Ayatollah Khomeini. They also are significantly advantaged if this goes all the way through financially, both from the unfreezing of assets, the ability to sell their energy, and this $300 billion reconstruction fund.
4: Just breaking, the Justice Department says it will not go along with a federal judge's order that Todd Blanche, the acting attorney general, sign a statement verifying the DOJ will not pursue President Trump's $1.8 billion anti-weaponization fund. In a defiant response, the Justice Department says such declarations are unnecessary.

0: necessary. Judge Leonid Brinkema demanding the declaration after the administration repeatedly refused to confirm under penalty of perjury that it won't establish that fund. Flash flood warnings right now across parts of Texas and Georgia, meaning flooding is happening.
1: Post-tropical storm Arthur left behind a lot of rainfall, rising waters along the Gulf waters, right along the coastline. Perkinston, Mississippi, water rescues near mobile homes, lots of cars submerged, businesses affected as well.
0: ABC News meteorologist Leslie Lopez. Through this evening, those areas could be seeing 2 to 3 inches of rain per hour, and a big risk tomorrow for severe storms in Kansas, Nebraska, and Colorado. 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
0: We're getting reports of a train collision in the UK involving at least 2 trains, including an airport express in the Bedford area north of London. Injury has sidelined Team USA star Christian Pulisic from today's World Cup match going on in Seattle against Australia. He hurt his calf. He hopes to play next week. On this Juneteenth, we celebrate black physicians and nurses and scientists and healthcare leaders who are not only saving lives but also expanding what's possible for the generations coming after them. Here's ABC News medical contributor and pediatrician Dr. Alok Patel about the first African-American licensed nurse in America.
5: Mary Eliza Mahoney was the first African-American to receive a professional nursing license. The daughter of freed slaves, she grew up in the Northeast, went to New England Hospital for Children and Women, and in a class of about a little bit more than 40 people, she was a handful who actually finished this program, went on to be a phenomenal nurse, noticed that there was still inequity and disparity, so she founded the National Association for Colored Graduate Nursings to help bridge that gap.
0: It appears there's a norovirus outbreak on the Appalachian Trail, the very contagious illness spreading through Shenandoah National Park, Virginia. That's from a post in the National Park Service warning hikers don't share food or water and use soap to wash hands because hand sanitizer does not work well against norovirus. I'm Wayne Cabot, ABC News.
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12: Why is this not rocket science? I mean, maybe the standards are slipping as to who gets hired on K Street and who doesn't, but they're not sending their brain trust up there. I need these puffed up establishment jackwagons to stop going, "Oh, that's Farah," if you're simply asking a question that they haven't had the brains or balls to lay out for you themselves. You know why people have questions is because those answers weren't given from the start.
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14: All I know is every time we talked about the possibility of peace, the stock market shot up like a rocket ship. It never went down. They didn't like it. The people, you know, the stock market is more brilliant than anybody there is, including the people on this stage, other than me, of course. Let's see. I don't know. What do you think, Scott? Is the stock market more brilliant than you?
15: No, sir.
14: That's a terrible statement. All right. The stock market is quite brilliant. And every time we say something
12: person on that stage.
14: Amazing, like we're going to settle, it would go up. And every time we said something negative, like, guess what, we're not going to be able to settle, it would go
12: and
14: down.
12: And he's like taller by
14: big,
12: a lot,
14: very,
12: which
14: very
12: is
14: big.
12: Terrifying because Trump is giant. Look, just look at this, if you're watching the simulcast, if the image of him, of Scott Bessent, on the TV, he is really tall because Trump is like, how tall is Trump?
15: 6'3",
12: yeah. Well, all I know is that when I first met him, I came up to like his armpit. He's got it. No, he's taller than 6'3". I lie and say I'm 5'7". I lie my face off. If you ask me, I'll lie to you. I'll be like, yeah, I'm 5'7". Maybe 5'8". I'm totally not. I'm 5'6".
16: He's 6'3". That's what I'm. So he and I are the same height, Trump and I.
12: But it makes me wonder if he wears like thick heels or something. Because I bring that up, I cannot believe how much taller Scott Bessent was. I know that's not the craziest thing to kick off with as we start the show, but the reason I bring that up is because Scott Bessent is tall, and he is total, I mean, he's gay as the day is long. You wouldn't know because he's not on fire, right? He's not a flamer. But he lives in a literal pink house, and he beats people up in the White House. You know, he's gotten into two fist fights in the White House. He's gotten into two fist fights. He is like, I've never heard of a gay dude get into a fist fight the way Scott Bessent does. I mean, the UFC match, those fights, I mean, that's basically Scott Bessent's work life. He just had some extra work to do after. Oh my gosh. But that was on stage for G7. And, I got a lot to unpack with you today. I'm going to try to get you the best I can, get you set up for this weekend, because there's a lot to go over with the Iran developments, because there's been more. Yay. And we're going to dive into all of that. There's a lot to get you set up for and make sure that, you know, as we're going into our Father's Day weekend, that you are set and you've got everything that you need. So first and foremost, where to start? I mean, do I want to go over to the Italians? Do I want to go and talk about the MOU, which immediately Iran is violating already, which we knew that they would. Remember, the memorandum of understanding, as it is, this is all about just a formalized handshake to get to like a real point of actually being able to do something, which I don't think that they're even going to be able to do that. Because here we have it. We have this memorandum of understanding that Iran is saying is going to be violated because Israel insists upon defending itself. And this is where we're at today. And this is what you need to know, because there's an op underway. there is an absolute op underway to try to make it to where nobody can ask questions and nobody can notice the obvious. And it is absolutely, the pressure is on. So I want to get into this because I saw a little bit of it, and I was tweeting a little bit about it this morning. So Iran immediately did two things. They declared the Strait of Hormuz closed again. Mm-hmm. They said it's closed again. Yeah, that's what they said. And then they immediately fired on northern Israel. They sent some rockets over, and they also killed some IDF soldiers. Now, I know that the immediate thought from Podcastistan is we're not fighting Israel's wars, and I think that that's a stupid non sequitur. And I don't really have a lot of respect for the intelligence of people who say it, and people can get mad at me for being honest. I will tell you what other hosts won't tell you, because I respect you enough, and also it goes both ways. You guys know what you get when you pull up a chair. But I'm not going to blow smoke up your backside. I'm not going to go where the wind blows. So it's a dumb talking point. But the whole thing is this. Why are people fighting for Iran by protecting Hezbollah? Does this make Iran great again? Is that what this is? Why are people simping so hard, bending over backwards, fighting and protecting Iran and their terror proxy Hezbollah? That is the question. And Podcastistan is working overtime on behalf of Iran to shield its terror proxy. Now, I know, and I'm going back to some of my notes because I want to make sure that I get it right, because we were told, Kane, that Hezbollah, we were told, isn't in Lebanon. We were told this, that they're not in Lebanon, that Hezbollah isn't in Lebanon. Why are people, it was claimed a misdirection. Why are people upset over that? Why are, Hezbollah is not in Lebanon at all? Well, actually, yeah, they've always been there. They've been headquartered there. So this is a real problem, because there's no other way to look at this. Kane, where is Hezbollah always been? Forever.
16: They've always been there and been supported by Iran. People don't understand that Iran is literally the reason why Hezbollah is even still a thing. Every bit of their dollars, and we talk about fungibility.
12: Yes.
16: You know what I mean? They have been supporting these proxy groups, and Hezbollah is one of them. And it continues to be that. And it's always been that.
12: Mm-hmm. Always been that. I don't know. Well, I mean, they came from the PLO. PLO in northern Lebanon, they came from the PLO, and Lebanon has to deal with them. They have embedded themselves in civilian areas in Lebanon. And it's not just me saying that. It's also if you see United Nations, it's Amnesty Watch, it's Agence France-Presse, it's Reuters, it's also the BBC, it's also The Guardian, it's also Sky Australia. I'm just going over all of my sources here, because there were people acting as though Hezbollah is, they keep Hezbollah out. Case in point, Joe Kent, who I think, I don't think he is an intelligent person. I think that he is a puppet. I think Joe Kent is a puppet. And look, I appreciate everyone's service, but that's not a get out of jail free card. That doesn't mean you get to act like a jackass and lie to everybody. Stop it. I mean, let's not forget that we're approaching that anniversary. We literally overthrew a monarch and their military, and we went ham on them because we were disallowed dissent. So don't tempt me to be a part of the next one, because God knows I'd love it. So, case in point here. This whole post from, I saw this thing from Joe Kent today, and I normally don't like to quote him at all because I don't have a lot of respect for his intellect. And I saw this, and I'm like, whoa, whoa, whoa, whoa, whoa, what in the world is this? Because this has been the talking head point here completely. Joe Kent had tweeted, for the MOU to hold and result in lasting peace, we have to restrict, talking about aid to Israel, and then he gets into Lebanon. Then he gets into that. He's mad at them because they are acting in Lebanon. He goes, we're not going to defend them should Iran opt to strike in response to Israel's attacks in Lebanon. Let me read this again. We will not defend them should Iran opt to strike in response to Israel's attacks in Lebanon. That was the verbatim post that he wrote. So immediately, yes, I'm absolutely going to accuse you of carrying water for Iran. And you can see that. The last line in that first paragraph, we will not defend them should Iran opt to strike in response to Israel's attacks in Lebanon. Because Joe Kent is completely fine with the Iranian-funded Hezbollah attacking northern Israel, though. He's completely fine there. He just wants them to take it so that he can pretend that Iran isn't violating the ceasefire by continuing to terrorize the area. You know, if you were going to go try to convince people that you were an operative for the Red-Green Alliance and you were working on behalf of Islamists and Marxists to undermine the West, you couldn't do a better job than Joe Kent. And again, I don't care what someone has done in their life. I appreciate service, but it's not a get-out-of-jail-free card. That doesn't mean that you get to lie and betray your country by pumping this commie Islamist nonsense into our discussions and try to influence the United States on its behalf. I mean, it's very clear. I went back and looked, by the way, all the way back into the 80s, early 80s. Yasser Arafat was alive. Do you know every single ceasefire, And first off, Hezbollah kicked all of this off when it attacked its neighbor to the south. Every single ceasefire since then has been violated by one entity, Hezbollah. Just like every single ceasefire in southern Israel has been violated by one entity, Hamas. Just like Iran has always violated, they're all Iran. They're all extensions of Iran. They're facilitated and funded by Iran. They're considered a foreign terrorist organization, a designation given to them by our government. They operate in southern Lebanon. The Lebanese government hates them. But because it's an Islamic area, they got a lot of people that like what they do. They got a lot of people that hate their neighbor and want to kill all of them. So they enjoy support. Lebanon has kind of a United Colors of Benetton sectarian type government. The Lebanese military, I mean, it's rivaled by Hezbollah. So there's a lot of things in play here that I think some people aren't, I don't think they appreciate. And it's stunning to see this. This is exactly what this is. People are running defense for Iran. They're claiming that, well, it's Hezbollah. I wrote something about this last night, by the way, on Substack. If you get the newsletter, you're going to want. I have the other piece about all of the MOU, because I wanted to go through it point by point, that I have up for you as well. But I have a piece up talking about these talking points, the MOU, which we're going to slide into separately. But the point of this is not only have they violated every ceasefire, but Hezbollah's use of Lebanese civilians, numerous reports. The extensive military structure that they have is embedded in civilian areas, just like what Hamas does. They do the same thing. They hide it in populated areas. They literally store munitions in school complexes. There is video evidence of them literally firing rockets off of an apartment building, off of the top of apartment buildings. They annex hospitals, just like Hamas does. They have a vast underground tunnel network, just like Hamas does. They're the same, and they're all funded by Iran. So what people like Joe Kent and these other mullah simps are trying to argue is they think Hezbollah should be protected. They just want Israel to absorb everything, and they want the United States to demand that Israel absorb everything and take every shot and don't react. That's what they're wanting the United States. Now, that's a foreign agent. You are trying to influence the United States against our best interest with your Red-Green Alliance. These people are traitors to the nation. Know the op when you see it. We got a hell of a lot more on the way, because I have not even gotten into one-eighth of what I have for you just this first segment alone. 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

0: And now, all of the news you would probably miss. It's time for Dana's Quick Five.
1: So a minor league team canceled their game after players refused to wear their stupid pride-themed jerseys. Why does anybody want to wear a jersey that advertises how people do it? It's so stupid, right? I mean, it's just, I can't believe we're still having this conversation, dear heavens. A minor league team in Pennsylvania forfeited its pride game night because several players didn't want to wear that. I mean, it's a gay design. It looks gay.
2: Literally.
1: The York Revolution said it was with great disappointment that the team did not play the game. They chose to forfeit. Good for those players. They said they weren't comfortable wearing them, and they shouldn't be forced to either. I mean, that's, you're denying someone's free speech and expression by demanding it to be excluded. You know, it works both ways. So they said that people can exchange their tickets, blah, blah, blah. Good on them, though. A Knicks fan was slashed in the neck with a glass bottle as the NBA title parade turns ugly. I can't even believe that this is, it was crazy. Why are people like this? Win or lose, people are like this. It was a 20-year-old. He was attacked. It was up about 10:30 in the morning. 10:30 in the morning on a weekday. Oh, my gosh. Probiotics. Everyone in Trump's cabinet is eating sauerkraut. Why is this a thing?
2: It's good for them.
1: Well, yeah. I mean, it smells horrible, but it's incredibly good for you. But they said apparently everybody's been eating sauerkraut. You know that RFK Jr.'s behind this.
2: Oh, yeah.
1: I bet he carries a baggie of it with him in his pocket.
2: My hot baby.
1: On Waymo's recalling a bunch of robo-taxis because they keep entering construction zones and threatening everybody's lives. I can't even deal. 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
5: ABC News, I'm Wayne Cabot. New this afternoon, the Justice Department says it will defy a federal judge's order for Todd Blanche, the acting attorney general, to sign a statement that verifies President Trump's $1.8 billion anti-weaponization fund will not be resurrected. The DOJ saying such declarations are unnecessary. A ceasefire began today between Israel and Hezbollah in Lebanon, but can it hold? ABC's Britt Clenett in Jerusalem.
6: The White House insists there's now a ceasefire, but Israel's far-right ultra-nationalists have come out with some very strong words, including one of them saying that all of Lebanon must burn.
5: Talks are off between the U.S. and Iran, with Vice President Vance being called away from today's scheduled session in Switzerland. Flash flood warnings across parts of Texas and Georgia. 2 to 3 inches of rain per hour. Level 3 of 5 risk tomorrow for severe storms across the Central Plains. This is ABC News.
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1: Welcome back to the program. Dana Lash with you. We're sitting here talking about Blue Oyster Cult. This is the only came into that if you're listening terrestrially with that from this break. And I got to say, it's funny because that's the only song that I think anybody ever does air cowbell to. Air cowbell with it. I blame Chris Walken for that and the SNL skit for reintroducing that back. All right, so hey, welcome back to the program. It's Friday. We got a lot of things to discuss. Currently arguing with Joe Kent on X. He's welcome to come on if he wants to, but I mean, I don't think that's going to work well for him. I just think it's ridiculous when you have people using Hamas talking points. And I'm just going to make it really clear, there's literally nothing to support. Like, so one of the things Kent said is that, well, we pay for Israel's military, and as long as that's the case, we should call the shots. And they're trying to do a land grab while we're busy trying to open the strait. And the strait is more essential, et cetera, than Israel's desire to steal land. I mean, that is a straight up out of the backside of Hamas, a talking point from Hamas. That is what Hamas says. First off, it's not. What are you talking about? Hezbollah is squatting in Lebanon's land. You lotion boy for the Ayatollah. They are trying to squat in Lebanon's land. If you want to have a discussion about who the hell is stealing land, let's talk about them squatting and trying to colonize Lebanon. Let's talk about them coming into Gaza and trying to squat and colonize Gaza. Even after that land was given to them. No expectations of anything. Hell, they even left the damn greenhouses there for them. And what happens? Oh, Hamas and their fat Birkin-carrying wives, They go in there and they rip everything up and they build an underground tunnel network and they decide to start bombing and killing anyone. If you want to have a talk about who's going to be sitting here grabbing land, let's talk about the entity that's actually out there grabbing land, trying to colonize land. You see them do it in the UK, too. You see these Islamists coming here to the United States trying to push Sharia. They're doing it everywhere. And you have these simps for the Red Green Alliance that can't see it. They can see it, but they don't want to. Because the money is better. Ridiculous. This whole thing is stupid. But there wouldn't be an issue if Hezbollah just decided to, I don't know, stop bombing and killing people. That's the problem. That is the problem. So a couple of other points. Let's go to the Maloney thing. God help me. I don't want to do this. So, I don't know if you guys saw, I mean, we can play it, it's in Italian. So let me set it up for you first. Let me set this up for you. Kane's over here, why are you chuckling? I can't deal with this right now. Oh, I don't want to talk about this today. I like Maloney. I like Salvini also. That's her deputy. Now, we have to understand something about Italy. And about the way that everything is working over there. They went through a hell that took COVID to get over. And we've talked about this a couple of times before in Italy, right? So they've had some pretty sketchy government officials, government representation. They went through some hell with their economy. They were bottoming out. You had a lot of these generationally owned Italian manufacturing facilities that were being sold to the Chinese. You know, that's why COVID exploded in the Prato area, which is just a little bit northwest of Florence, right? In the Tuscany region, Toscana. So that's a huge textile manufacturing facility. I'm going to give you the setup just so you understand this a little bit more. It's a huge manufacturing facility up there. They have all kinds of textiles, leather tanning, everything. And when you had Fashion Week, that was in Milan. A lot of the people in Milan were flying down to Prato, and they were looking at it's where a lot of their stuff was being made, right? Long story long. So what ended up happening 10 years before that, you had a bunch of illegal Chinese immigrants that were coming in and they were taking over these factories. You would have Chinese business people because of the socialist Iran economy that they were running into the ground. They bought all of these factories and they made in Italy. That's the coveted thing, made in Italy, Italian made. That's a coveted thing. They actually had to pass laws over there to protect that because it was getting so diluted. So you had a bunch of Chinese businessmen from Wuhan that bought a lot of these textile plants and these manufacturing facilities, and they kicked all the Italian workers out, and they brought in all these illegal Chinese immigrant workers. Now, how do we know this? Because they were protesting in the streets about illegal immigration, Italians were. And the Chinese launched an op on them where they were claiming that they were all racist and bigots, etc. They hated multicultural. They tried to shame them into silence. And anybody who's a decent person does not want to be slurred and smeared as being someone. They don't want to be accused of such a moral failing. That's what identity politics are. They're moral failings. That's not intersectionality. That's a bunch of moral failings. So you have these Italians that simply wanted to work and they wanted people to come into their country legally to work. And then you had the CCP op going where it was smearing anyone who dissented as a racist. I mean, they were even trying to figure out what hate laws they could prosecute them under. So it made everybody be quiet, chilled all the discussion. So COVID pops up. They noticed it's a hotspot in Prato. Why? Because you have the business from Wuhan to Prato. You have literally direct flights that come in from that area going into Toscana. So you have the leader of that area, basically like the governor of the principality, who finally admits to the press, well, we saw all of this stuff popping off with COVID, but we didn't want to say anything because we didn't want to be called racist. I kid you not. We talked about it. I've written about it online. I have it linked. So I have a piece at Substack where I talked about that. That's true. That's stunning. So they have been dealing with it. That swung the pendulum the other way. So the conservatives like Fratelli d'Italia, Lega Nord, all of those more conservative parties began exploding. They began getting new members. They began gaining a lot of momentum. They started winning a lot of seats in Italian parliament. You had Matteo Salvini, who came to prominence. And then Giorgia Meloni, who is the prime minister, came to prominence. And everybody remembers, you know, I mean, she went out there, she's pro-life, etc. And she's very hardcore on immigration. Now, hold up and wait and hear the rest of it before you interject. So a couple of months ago, because they've been fighting tooth and nail just to keep their seats. The socialist op over there and a lot of Soros activity. There's a lot of Soros activity in these nations, by the way. They are really, really pushing to not only divide the conservative factions, because it's a parliament, so it's not like Republican, Democrat. You have a ton of different groups. And they're trying to erode their power because Italy's the strongest conservative country in the EU. They've been leading the charge on pushing back on all of Germany's immigration nonsense that they infused into the EU. But here's the issue. A lot of the progressives have been fighting back just as hard. So they had this judicial referendum like 2 months ago. And I think that they were expecting to do way better than they did. They got their butts kicked. And that had to do with a lot of the overhaul that was dealing with their immigration. And so now it's threatening the conservative coalition that they have in their parliament. So Meloni is playing a very, very dangerous balancing act right now because she's trying to keep the faction together while also trying to stave off the Marxist horde that is trying to regain control of parliament. And it is a very... It's a weird balancing act. So a lot of people need to realize when you see some of this stuff between these leaders, when you see some of these remarks, when you see some of these back and forths, it is not always as it seems. So case in point, and I'm going to talk about the airbase thing because I was the first person to talk about the Italian airbase thing during our operation with Iran. But I want to go to this comment here real quick because I don't know if she got mad. I actually don't know if this is theater. Because she is very, if there is anybody who is like a female Trump, it's kind of her. She does not care. She will get in your face. She doesn't care. Talks with her hands like crazy. I love it. So I don't know what happened. Trump had said something like she was trying to get a photo with him at G7. What did he say? That she was like desperate to get a photo with him? I don't know.
2: Begging.
1: Yeah, begging to get a photo. And he said, he told LA7, it's an Italian channel, that, quote, she wanted a picture with me so badly, and he only agreed because he felt sorry for her. He goes, I'm happy that I talked to her. I didn't have to talk to her. And so she hit back. It's in Italian, but basically she said she was stunned and that it was an offensive comment. And, yeah, she's going. Yeah, she's not happy. Oh, my gosh. I have no idea why this has been a fight that the left has wanted to pick. And apparently she said this isn't the first time that this has happened. And so now the media has been wanting to put a wedge between her and Trump, and they've been wanting to put a wedge between her and Netanyahu. And now it looks like they've succeeded. If it's not theater, the reason I think it's theater is because to me, this is unusual that she hit back this hard over something like this, right? So what is it just a theater for? What is it a distraction for? Because she's smarter than this. Now, I'm going to say something that's going to sound extremely sexist. Now, I want you to remember, I have the mentality of a man from the 60s, okay? Kane, do you disagree with that?
2: No.
1: Okay. So please, just kidding. I don't want to get the hate mail from some of our female listeners. I love you. Please, dear heavens, just bear with me. Okay. Even though she's a woman, she is not a flighty, petty leader. She's just not. She's a ball buster. I'm not saying this because I'm like celebrating her or anything. That's just who she is. That's why I think her and Trump got along so famously in the beginning, right? She's very aggressive. She gets in people's faces. But she does it at like meetings, like on the side and things like that. Like she kind of went at it with Macron one time. That's why I'm like, is this performative? It's weird. So she hit back. Now, if it's not theater, I think it is. I think it's dumb for her to hit back like this. I think it was dumb for him to make that remark. Trump understands the media. He has helped. I mean, he kind of helped create reality TV, right? He is the first big time social media president. I know Barack Obama wants to claim it, but I think Trump perfected the art of using it. He is the only politician I've ever seen who really doesn't need a press person. He doesn't need a spokesperson. So he understands this. which is another reason why I question whether or not it's performative, because he knows when he's being baited. They've been baiting this man, and they've been baiting her for forever. I've talked about this before on air. So it's why it's so, this is so weird to me. Why now? Now, you could say, oh, well, Dana, the Italian air bases. Now, as I explained at the time, it wasn't because Maloney disagreed with it. This happened right after that judicial referendum collapsed, right? And it wasn't that Italy, because they did allow use of other things after. It wasn't that they were denying the use. It has to do with some treaty where they had, I don't know, you can say it's a formality and maybe it is, but apparently there's a process that they had to go through the Italian parliament. Now, I can understand the sensitivity to that, especially if you just got your ass kicked at the ballot box during a for a judicial referendum and you just lost some significant muscle in your judiciary that you really needed to help fight the wave of, you know, North African migrants that are flooding your islands nearby. I get it. So it could be, and again, I'm speculating, that she leaned on the formality to make it look like she could hold things together, hold the conservative coalition together, and not give more momentum to the progressives that took a severe bite out of their judicial muscle. And so leaned on the formality of the process as per the agreement between the United States and Italy for use of air bases, so that it didn't look like she was committing to Iran, which, as you know, all of Europe, all of the EU, and a lot of people in the United States did not like. So I think it is, there's a lot of nuance here. I think it is unfair to just gloss over all of that and just go to probably like maybe a low common denominator sort of analysis of it. That there's so much here. Now, the reason I'm urging caution is because I don't give a rat's ass about protecting another foreign leader, but I do care about protecting our alliances and relationships with people that we may need to call on in the future, especially because, remember, we got a 60-day runway on this. If we have to deploy everything all over again, I want to make sure that all of these avenues are open. I'm only looking out for how does this best benefit the United States. If there's no net benefit, I don't care. Treat them however you want. We're not looking to welfare people into allies. But there's a lot more here than meets the eye. And remember, just as Soros is active here in the United States, he is succeeding. He is succeeding in places like Albania. He is fighting to take over places like Italy. You got to see how many times his kid goes there. All the business ventures he's trying to kickstart there. You know, they were trying to bring the CCP there to help take over their EV industry. There's a lot they're fighting off. So give it a little grace. There's more here than meets the eye. We'll talk more about it. We have a lot more on the way as we move. Our partners that will bring you the program. It's the folks over at Ghost Bed. I sleep on this mattress every night. I don't know how long have I had it. 2 months?
0: Yeah, 3 months.
1: 2 or 3 months, yeah. I actually think my sleep has improved. I'm not kidding you. I legit think that my sleep has improved because of the Ghost Bed. 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
2: to treat it like the people's house.
3: I want them to go.
2: Do you?
3: I want all those black men. 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
3: mm-hmm. that when you try to destroy one part of history, you're destroying all of our history.
4: What
3: in the
4: world? What? I don't watch The View ever, because I feel whenever I watch The View, it's like, which I don't, but whenever I watch a clip, I feel like I just... So, okay, when I was in college, I waited tables on Sunday because I thought, and which was not the best tip day, believe it or not. It wasn't. Friday nights and Saturday nights, those drunk sinners were the better tippers. I hate saying it, but it's true. That's why I always try to tip and take care of the people who take care of me. But I'll say this. You would get a lot of, like, the boozy brunch ladies after church, and I feel like, whenever I watch that clip, it's like stumbling, walking over to a table, and you just accidentally interrupted this boozy, kind of brunchy sort of chicken, isn't it? It's the same thing. It's the same thing. And I bet The View doesn't tip well either. How much you want to bet? We got a lot more on the way. Stick with us.
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8: From ABC News, I'm Wayne Cabot. The water is so high in Dallas, cars are stranded on streets. It's from the remains of our first tropical storm of the season, Arthur, drenching the Gulf Coast.
9: The rates are about 2 to 3 inches of rainfall per hour and 6 inches possible to the already 12 or more inches we've received in some places. Other areas in some spots, over 20 inches of rainfall.
8: ABC News meteorologist Leslie Lopez, two people died this morning in Putnam County, Georgia. A large tree fell on their moving truck, the ground so saturated. Israel and Hezbollah have a new ceasefire right now after fighting this morning killed 47 people in Lebanon. The White House has called Vice President J.D. Vance back from scheduled peace talks with Iran. The Trump administration is refusing a federal judge's order that Acting Attorney General Todd Blanche provide a signed statement verifying that the Justice Department will not pursue the Anti-Weaponization Fund, a slush fund, say critics of both parties, $1.8 billion to compensate Americans at Trump's discretion. The DOJ today saying that the statement is unnecessary. The judge demanded it when officials refused to say under oath that the deal was dead. More about the test of presidential powers from ABC's Stephen Portnoy.
10: Asked about the limits on his power vis-a-vis the conflict with Iran, President Trump told Axios.
11: There are no limits.
12: No limits.
11: No, not. I haven't learned that lesson yet. I know there are, but, you know, there are no limits.
10: As for his relationship with Benjamin Netanyahu.
11: It's good, but we have to keep him a little bit sane.
10: Asked if Israel will abide by the terms of the ceasefire with Iran by not striking Lebanon, Trump said top Israeli officials respect him.
11: And they do as I say.
10: Stephen Portnoy, ABC News, Washington.
8: UK Prime Minister Starmer says he plans to fight for his job, but a growing number of colleagues are urging him to make way for Andy Burnham as Prime Minister. You're listening to ABC News.

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2: You saw his name in the credits for so many huge TV hits. The director behind Cheers, Mary Tyler Moore Show, Will and Grace, James Burroughs, was 85. We're getting our first look at the new Air Force One, a gift from Qatar to President Trump, who is at Joint Base Andrews now, unveiling the fancy new ride in the sky. The D.C. reflecting pool remains green with algae. Despite the around-the-clock scrubbing from National Park Service workers, today algae continues to build on sides of the reflecting pool, in the middle of the pool. The new blue paint is still peeling, and there are multiple white blobs throughout the pool, unclear what they are. ABC News has reached out to the National Park Service for more information about this $15 million no-bid contract given to a Trump ally. Walking 2.5 miles today to mark the 2.5 years that it took for news of the end of slavery to reach Texas. Evanston, Illinois, people of all ages and backgrounds joined for a Juneteenth Walk for Freedom parade, marshaled by Dion Sims, granddaughter of Opal Lee, who campaigned for decades to make Juneteenth a federal holiday. Sims telling ABC News.
4: Juneteenth is a unifier, and it has always been our thought that it would be the healing start for bringing the country together, even more so now than ever.
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11: Why is this not rocket science? 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I need these puffed up establishment jackwagons to stop going, oh, that's Farah, if you're simply asking a question that they haven't had the brains or balls to lay out for you themselves. You know why people have questions is because those answers weren't given from the start.
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11: Welcome back to the program. Dana Lash with you. We are at the top of the second hour. Got a little confused there for a minute. I was like, wait a minute, it's not the third hour yet. You can find us over at Substack, Chapter and Verse, as well, ladies and gentlemen, as YouTube and Facebook. And you can watch the radio program on X and YouTube, Facebook, all that good stuff. So it's Juneteenth. Just a couple of things. Kane and I were talking about this on break. A lot of people do not really learn about Juneteenth because it's a very Texas-centric thing. And honestly, the most that I ever heard about Juneteenth was when we moved here in Texas back in 2013. So it's just not, I don't think it's something that a lot of people are familiar with. Now, it's the national observance of Juneteenth. Here's how I look at Juneteenth, because I think that sometimes I think Republicans need to take their W's. Why you don't like them W's for? Why would you want to take an L when you could have a W? That's how I look at it. Here's why I say this. This is another way to stick it in Democrats' face that they were on the wrong side of history. Once again, just like with everything all throughout history, they've always been, they can't catch a break because they can't get on the right side. It is an observance of something Republicans did. So let's go back, right? Y'all remember, y'all familiar with it. Y'all familiar with Juneteenth. So essentially, you had Republicans that liberated a people. And you had a Republican president that liberated a people. It was Abraham Lincoln. Now, this was back in, again, so it's June 19th. This was all the way back in like the 1860s. And even though the Emancipation Proclamation was signed, Lincoln signed it, a Republican signed the Emancipation Proclamation. It was on New Year's Day, 1863. And it was not really strictly enforced in some of the furthest reaches of the former Confederacy. And in Texas, it wasn't at all. So people didn't know. I mean, we don't have social media. We didn't have social media in 1863. Okay, you didn't have it. It took a long time for news to get somewhere. And if you had people that were still living and we're still being treated as slaves and we're still considered being owned by someone, those property owners and the people who were owning, who were the slave owners, did not want to let the slaves know that they were free to go. We had the Emancipation Proclamation, won a war. They're free to go. So it took another Republican. It was the Union Major General Gordon Granger. He arrived in Galveston, Texas on June 19th, and he read out General Order Number 3, which announced that enslaved people in Texas were free. Now, this has been, it's been informally observed in the black community for years, and in Texas specifically. But I don't know really when it started to more people outside of those two entities were made aware of it. And then now it's a national holiday. And I don't know why some Republicans get so bent out of shape on it, over it. I really don't understand why. Why would you get bent out? Why would you get mad about it? Now, look, I'm not saying I like two anthems. That's a different debate. No, we have one national anthem because E Pluribus Unum. One national anthem from anyone. E Pluribus Unum. I think it violates that shared republic that we are all supposed to experience, right? That being said, I don't know why Republicans have an issue with Juneteenth. You freed people from Democrats. Democrats that owned them in Texas did not want them to find out about the freedom that the Republicans had given them, had fought for. And by the way, we paid that bill. I would say we paid the bill with hundreds of thousands of lives lost, with the blood spilled up and down the seaboard, but all over the South, the blood's been spilled. The bill's been paid. I don't know why Republicans don't celebrate the fact that they upended one of the Democrats' labor force. Why would you not celebrate that? You freed people from Democrat slave labor. Why would you not celebrate this? Take every W you get. Democrats did not make that possible. Democrats filibustered even the Civil Rights Act. You can disagree with certain parts of it or whatever. That's beside the point. They set a record. What was it 86 days? They literally fought, and a man was killed in the congressional floor over this issue. Democrats wanted so badly to keep people subjugated and oppressed and suppressed. They wanted them excluded from this republic. Democrats fought for it so hard. And Republicans came in and said, no. No. People are free. I don't know why any Republican would say, nah, that's okay. We don't need that W. We don't need that win. I mean, I didn't realize we were drowning in so many wins that we just could just pass one off, right? Stop not taking your W's. It's a matter. So that's why I don't care about you. I don't care. I don't have a problem with it. I like celebrating when Republicans beat Democrats. Oh, I love spiking that football. I love being obnoxious about it. It's a wonderful feeling. It's one of the best things in the world. Now, yes, and the general was also, Granger was also a big old Republican. Big old Republican. Republican signs it. A Republican then goes on down to Galveston and reads the order. So what is there to be mad about? I don't know why people, do people make it like try to like argue about it for clicks? I just, for the life of me, I can't understand this. I can't understand it. All right, a few other things. You guys ready for some? Let's dice. Let's just chop it up a bit. I know. let me. Okay, here we go. Let's do the, I missed this one. The Lululemon. I hate this company. Okay, right. I don't know how to say this. When I see, I want to make people mad, but when I see a man in a Lululemon store, why are you there? If not just with your wife or daughter waiting? Because I know they have men's clothes. Steve, you ain't never worn no Lululemon, have you?
10: They have men's clothes?
11: Yeah, they do. Okay, that's the correct answer, Kane. Put that, say that on the mic.
10: Yeah. They have men's clothes?
11: That is what a man should say. Yeah, they have it. I'm like, are they trans? Like, why are they going in there? So here's why I bring it up. So Lululemon, they had themselves a yoga event at the Great Wall of China. It was a yoga event. And they had to issue a public apology because they had their logo printed on a drum during this promotional yoga event that was staged on their Great Wall. So, and they're a Canadian company. They were accused of failing to show cultural sensitivity, which featured a Chinese actor, etc. So apparently the drum that they used resembled a Japanese taiko drum. So it's a barrel-shaped drum, right? And it has the weaving on the side. And you play it with large sticks and ensemble performances. Okay. So that is how it started. That drum. It was a big old drum. They had their logo on it. And they had a Chinese actor on the wall as well. And they were supposed to use a Chinese dagu. And that's apparently the traditional Chinese drum. So now they've had to issue a public apology for it. Because to the Canadian Lululemon, I guess they think all Asians are the same. I don't know. Well, how do they explain it? I don't want to get upset at anybody on behalf of the CCP. So, and I'm not upset at this. I think it's all, you have a bunch of commies fighting with a bunch of commies. I don't care. So they had to apologize. Widespread criticism from social media users who were offended that an event intended to celebrate Chinese culture featured a Japanese drum. Oh my gosh. So apparently it overshadowed the whole thing. They had all these Chinese actors there, and apparently the Chinese actors didn't even know that it was a Japanese drum. So, just saying. Now, yes, Kane.
10: What? So develop so much offense over this? Like, come on. People clearly didn't know. It wasn't intentional. No one was trying to really...
11: How dare you not know?
10: ...offend anyone.
11: How dare you not know? You're supposed to know these. I don't know. So they had a Chinese percussionist that had posted a video analysis. Now we're doing Zapruder-type stuff here. I don't know. They said this should never be confused. So apparently, I mean, they have Chinese actors who didn't even know. They said it's one of the, you're on one of the country's most recognized symbols, the Great Wall. And here you have a Japanese drum. Okay. I mean, I didn't think like yoga was actually a Chinese practice either, but okay. And I guess we're being, but anyway, Lululemon had to apologize. I don't feel bad for Lululemon because they do some fruity stuff. And their leggings are so completely overpriced. It's ridiculous. And by the way, leggings aren't pants. Okay. They're not. They're not pants. Stop wearing them as pants. It looks ridiculous. And some people wear them as pants and they ended up looking like Gru from the Minions.
10: And then flesh colored.
11: Don't wear flesh colored leggings.
10: Right?
11: I literally ran my cart into an end cap in a frozen food section once. I can't remember which one my kids was with me, but we were in the Tom Thumb. And hands to sky, I looked down that aisle, y'all, and I thought there was a naked woman. NEKKID. It's the correct way to say it. I swear to you, I thought there was a naked woman at the end of the aisle. And I was like, I had to stop my cart. And it took me a second. I looked at my son, and he looked at me, and we're like, that woman has no pants. And we were staring, and then I looked at her ankles, and I'm like, I think, because she was in flip-flops, too, keeping it classy. And I was like, oh, I think those are nude leggings. She was a white woman. I'm like, I think those are nude leggings. And I wasn't the only one, because I turned around, and there was a woman that had her little baby, and she had stopped to do the same thing, and we're both like... It took us a second. They're not pants. So anyway, I don't feel bad for Lululemon. I have more, another story like this, similar in ridiculous fashion for you that we'll get to. Also, that's the taco shop Karen. Because a woman got upset because she went to a Mexican restaurant and it was owned by two white brothers. And she lost her mind. Yeah, because apparently only Mexicans can eat and serve Mexican food. Now,
10: I take to that.
11: You're half Mexican.
10: Yeah, and that my white half.
11: Sorry, you're white adjacent. Sorry.
10: Both halves take offense, actually, now that I think about it.
11: I mean, that's like saying you can only eat like half your weight in tamales, in your mom's tamales. You can't eat all of them because you're only half. This is so stupid. We got a lot more on the way. We're also going to get into this insane story, a three-year-old boy thrown into a crocodile pit at a zoo. Why are they not identifying the man? We're going to talk about this and a lot more. We got all kinds of stuff as we move. The folks who help make the program possible, it's Noble Gold. Noble Gold Investments is all about making sure that you're protecting what you have. And I know that a lot of people, they look at all the AI and they're like, oh, great AI, everything. And that's great. You know, AI can do some really awesome things, right? However, when you look at your screen and you see a number, can you, like, touch it? I mean, have you seen? There's no cash. There's no, I mean, it's just a number on a screen. And then sometimes that can be compromised. This is why smart Americans are turning to Noble Gold Investments to own something real that you can, like, hold in your hand and you can stack like you're playing Jenga with gold bars. I'm just saying you need to have something physical in your hand or in a tax-advantaged retirement account. And not just gold, but silver, right? 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And demand for silver is skyrocketing. 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

0: And now, all of the news you would probably miss. It's time for Dana's Quick Five.
1: So China unveils the robot toilet that drives you to your bed and cleans itself. When you're done. Okay, that's a little bit too... I like the Japanese ones better, since we just talked about that Lululemon drum. I would not trust the CCP auto toilet. It literally... They say that they've identified a self-driving robot toilet that rolls up to your bed, handles the job, and then goes back to the dock that cleans itself. It's like a Roomba for your butt. It's what it does. It goes back to the dock. Do you trust that? I don't. It was shown off by this Chinese company called Yuban at the Shanghai International Elderly Care Expo, because they need it, because they got lots of old people in China, because they killed everybody, killed all their young people. Remember, one child policy. So it moves around by itself. Apparently you can summon it with a remote or voice command. But what happens if you're like doing the deed and it's like, let's go on a trip, and it takes you out? Oh my gosh, I am made of jokes about this. And it uses LiDAR to navigate.
2: I'm still curious enough. I think I want to try it.
1: I don't even want to talk about that. No, because, you know, women don't use the restroom. It's the way it is. It's facts. I have other headlines for you, but we just lost it over this one headline. I will make it up to you. I'm made of jokes right now. Stay with us. We're going to compose ourselves. You know what nobody talks about enough when there's an unexpected pregnancy? The father. Everybody focuses on the mom. And of course, she matters, but dads are often treated like they're just spectators in one of the biggest moments of their lives. And a lot of men are scared, and they're overwhelmed, and they wonder whether or not they can really do this, whether or not they can actually be good fathers. And too often, nobody helps them process any of it. And that's another reason why I love Preborn. 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
5: ABC News, I'm Wayne Cabot. Acting Attorney General Todd Blanche today refusing a judge's order to sign a statement verifying President Trump will not resurrect his $1.8 billion fund to compensate Americans. Israel and Hezbollah have declared a ceasefire today. Too late for the 47 people killed this morning in Lebanon and the four Israeli soldiers who died trading fire. The White House called Vice President Vance back from scheduled peace talks with Iran, and just now President Trump said that he expects Vance will make that trip soon.
6: We have an agreement that was signed last night, and it's 60 days. They have to make a deal, otherwise we will do things that won't make them happy.
5: The remains of our first tropical storm of the season, named Arthur, stranding cars in Dallas, trapping people in homes, and fatally crushing two people under a giant oak tree in Georgia. Central Plains are on alert for possible twisters tomorrow. This is ABC News.
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1: Welcome back to the program. Dana Lash with you here, a little AC/DC. Whenever you hear that song, by the way, that's the song. You guys know I say this every time. You're at a wedding reception. You hear that song comes on. That was Highway to Hell. Any AC/DC song. I don't think they would play Highway to Hell at a wedding reception, unless it's somebody in my family, but, you know. That's when somebody immediately sets their drink on the table and goes to the dance floor. And that's like a sign to the other people that are like waiting to get, okay, we're going to. Welcome back. All right, we got a lot of stuff to unpack. We're going to get into that Obama library. Actually, should we just start with that now? Why not? And then I'm going to move over to some of this other stuff. Where to start? Let's come in with 15. Let's start with 15. This is Valerie Jarrett. Valerie Jarrett, she's speaking at the Obama Presidential Center, the opening ceremony. Isn't that what, like, a lot of the lefty influencers do? They make everything sound like a question. Yeah. And, well, this is how she starts it.
2: We'd also like to take a moment to recognize the original inhabitants of the land upon which we are gathered today.
1: Oh, boy.
2: We honor the Anishinaabe, the Council of Three Fires, the Ojibwe, the Odawa, and the Potawatomi nations.
1: We honor them by building on their land anyway. I mean, why didn't you just give their land back? Now they got this giant space turd sitting on it. It's what it is. I said on Jesse Waters that it looks like one of the metal fab buildings from Cyberstan, which is in Helldivers. If you don't play that game, you don't know. But if you play that game, you're never gonna look at that again. You know when you go into those giant machine complexes. Looks like, and you got to blow them up. It looks like one of those. I'm not saying that about the library. I'm saying it resembles it. It is literally, it is one of the most brutalist structures. I just caught myself. It's one of the most brutalist structures I think I've ever seen. It's a giant tomb. It's horrible looking. It is one of the ugly, who hates him? Somebody hates him that made that building. I want to do a great presidential library to honor my term. Okay, yeah, we got you. He had all these minority business owners. They made a big show about it. Look at all these black businesses that we're going to hire. And here it is, Juneteenth, and they ain't gotten paid. They are in the red by millions of dollars. They're speaking out about it. That is the left. The left never pays their bills. How are you going to sit here? We're going to start with a land acknowledgement. That's like the least you could, you don't care. They don't care. If they really cared, they'd be like, we're going to start with a land acknowledgement, not of this land, but of the land that you were forced to live on by our Democrat Party, and we made it and still keep it to where you can't even own your own property on it. That's it, yeah. That you want to have that land. Why does no one talk about that land acknowledgement? You can't own your property on the res. Why does nobody talk about that land acknowledgement? They talk about everything else but that. Huh, why is that? What does that building look like to you, Kane?
3: A futuristic prison. I think that if you put the prompt in AI and you're like, hey, AI, will you just design me a quick little building here and make it look like something from the future, like a prison of some sort, or maybe a torture chamber? And this is exactly what AI would spit out.
1: Yeah, it looks... And those are the words. What do the words say on it? I didn't actually care enough to... I mean, it's horrible. Look at the other buildings in Chicago, and then look at that. Look at that. And is it, like, all granite? I'm actually looking to see what it's made of. Yeah, granite. And, I mean, it's just not a good... It is an ugly building. It's not a good building. All right, so she starts with this land acknowledgement. Yeah, granite gets in. I needed to look at this. So, but if she wanted, by the way... Valerie Jarrett up there, if she wanted to talk about land acknowledgement, then why can't they why can't American Indians then own their own property on reservations? And but they can't. No, they can't actually. Look at it. I mean, it is so entirely heavily regulated and all of the processes that they have to go through. No, the government holds the title to your land. You cannot own land on a reservation. The government owns the title. Now the individual can be the beneficiary. They can be the owner in name, but they cannot lease it. They can't sell it. They can't earn off it. They can't do anything without the federal government. So no, you absolutely cannot own property on your reservation. So if you want to talk about a land acknowledgement, why the hell would you not talk about that? There's a land acknowledgement for you. At least let the people own the property that your party put them on Juneteenth. Ridiculous. And how is it Juneteenth and you haven't covered the base of making sure your minority contractors that you made a big show of hiring are paid? How are you opening that building when those people haven't been paid? How are you celebrating when those people have not been paid? You too played there. Did you see that? Did you know, Kane, that they were going to be there to play?
4: No, I didn't.
1: They played there. They played there. I know. And then you had, hold up, I got more. Tom Hanks is making the rounds. I don't know what to think about this. Go ahead and play this cut real quick. I don't know what to think about this one.
5: Your family for so long.
6: I'm here storytelling with you.
7: Oh,
6: yeah, thank you. Thank
7: you. Come on.
8: Doris right. Kearns Goodwins is here. It's great to see you.
9: What can I do for the 800 people?
8: Jacob Soboroff. Oh,
9: now.
8: We're live on MS
9: All right,
8: now.
9: Add a zero to it if you need to.
8: I would say millions now that you're on our
9: all
8: air.
9: All right.
8: How'd you feel to be here today?
1: By the way, I have to. I'm not a fan of the OnlyFans named site Ms. Now or their, whatever they decided to call it. Little Miss has no viewers. But that dude with the mic, the guy doing the man on the street stuff, whoever that guy is, he handled that pretty well. He did handle that well, so I give him props. So Tom Hanks obviously is a Democrat. What was that about?
4: Great question.
1: I don't know how to interpret that. How do you interpret that? Does he hate Ms. Now? Well, Ms. No Viewers?
3: I think he's acknowledging the lack of weight that network actually carries. So
1: yeah.
3: I think that's what he's doing. I think that he's just being accurate.
1: So Lorraine has, these are the words that are on the O library. You are America, unconstrained by habit and convention. Unencumbered by what is, ready to seize what ought to be. For everywhere in this country, there are first steps to be taken. There is new ground to cover. There are more bridges to be crossed. America is not the project of any one person. The single most powerful word in our democracy is the word We the people, we shall overcome. Yes, we can. That word is owned by no one. It sounds like when you have to write a bunch of words to make meet the word count for the end of your essay for class.
4: Kamala wrote this.
1: Yeah. Did Kamala write this? The word is owned by no one. No one said that it was. It belongs to everyone. Oh, what a glorious task we are given to continually try to improve. How many prepositions are in this? Well, how many? Oh, my gosh. This is the speech that he gave in 2015 when they did the 50th anniversary for Selma. And I guess he thought that was like a real humdinger. Oh, my gosh. It is. This is a horribly written quote. It is so wordy, and I'm looking at, oh my gosh, the amount of prepositions and ending with be verbs, and the grammatically, it's killing my soul. You guys know be verbs, right? Am, is, are, was, were, have, had, has, can, could, well, would, shall, should, do, did, does, done, be, been, might, must. All of those are be verbs. When you have be verbs, that means you're not writing actively, and you need to be more imaginative, and you need to be more creative, and you need to not be sloppy and errant with your word choices, because what is it? Brevity is the soul of wit. And such is in sentence composition as well. So, I didn't mean to go English teacher, but that kills my soul. The wordiness of this is insane. It is like, who said, well, the word we is ours. It's ours now. Who said that? They're just like making up things to argue about. And then what does this mean? Unencumbered by what is, ready to seize what ought to be. How can you seize what ought to be? Because if it's ought to be, that means it's not existent. How can you seize something that's not even in existence? Kane?
3: I mean, I feel like he's trying to be unburdened by what has been.
1: Oh my gosh!
3: I mean, these are like the same unfulfilling.
1: You just made me think, Did Kamala have the same speechwriter as Obama?
7: I think so.
1: Hold up. This is important for me to find out. Did Kamala have the same speechwriter as Obama?
10: I think Obama's speechwriter is the pod bro, the John Favreau Jr. guy.
1: Yes, Adam Frankel. Is he a pod dude? I don't know. I don't watch any of these D-bags. Yes. So that's who it's. So Adam Frankel worked on Barack Obama's speeches throughout his campaign and presidency, and she used him for her acceptance address for the DNC and a bunch of other things when she was crowned as the candidate. So that's why. How much you want to bet that dude wrote this? I mean, I'm not a betting person, but I would bet a lot at Kelce. But I'm not a betting person. I'm just saying, that's not an ad. So that's why it sounds completely ridiculous. Holy wow. All right, well, such as like realizing stuff, you know, like with maps and things, like not everybody has maps. And it's like, very. I can't. That's ridiculous. I would not. This is an ugly building. It is an ugly, brutalist building. It looks like an Italian fascist designed it. It does.
3: It looks like where they grow baby Borg. Like, it's where the Borg lives.
1: And you will be assimilated. Resistance is futile. Exactly.
3: There's no humanity in that building.
1: No, there is no humanity. And that's the thing. It's an empty husk. And apparently, it takes less than an hour to get through it. They don't have any, I don't know what, I don't want to say relic. Artifacts? What do you call it? The stuff that he would have in the museum, right?
7: Yeah.
1: Hang on, let me ask this. Because somebody was telling me this yesterday that had to cover it. What are they? Sorry, bear with me. Because I didn't want to get in that much into it today. But now we are in the Obama Museum. I'm just curious. Because someone said that apparently they have the first and last page of Obamacare. Because you can't have the whole thing because it's huge. It's like 11 trillion, gajillion pages. And it's about yay thick, which is, basically about four hands thick.
7: Yeah.
1: It's when you stack it on the ground, it's four hands high.
7: You gotta pass it to see what's in it.
1: So that's what they have there. His BlackBerry phone. His Nobel Peace Prize, his BlackBerry phone.
7: Barry.
1: His phone, really. Michelle Obama's wardrobe. By the way, can we really quickly play? I know we're pushing it. Bear with me. What is this? When she said, it's me. Sorry, it's 11, real quick. Thank you.
11: One word to describe your next chapter. One word.
12: Fun.
13: Me.
1: That's what you called. So our friend Bridget Fadesi, who comes on the program, and I said this on Waters last night, she said, well, I know this is what makes me know that Michelle Obama's a woman. That's what she said. I just died laughing when I read that because it's so accurate. It is so accurate. All right. So we have so much still to get into. Yeah, that's what they have, the artifacts there. I could make these. It took me longer, apparently, to go through the John Wayne Museum in Fort Worth, which is amazing, by the way, than it would take you to go through this if you wanted to punish yourself and walk through the space turd, the brutalist Italian fascist designed space turd. I don't know. We have more to come. We have Florida Man on the way. I don't know what's happening to my voice. It's allergies and weather. 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

0: It's his life mission to make bad decisions. It's time for Florida Man.
1: All right. Sometimes Florida Man is like the sanest person in our day. And this might actually be similar. Okay, so first up, how it started and how it ended. A bunch of Florida Keys drivers alerted police to a dude walking on the overseas highway, and he was shirtless and his pants was down. I don't know how you walk. Monroe County Sheriff's Office, they arrested Jeremiah Armsey of Mount Dora on Wednesday. There's no mountains in Florida. At mile marker 106, he's facing two misdemeanor charges. He gave false name to the law, and he was also disturbing of the peace. Okay, now, that sounds pretty innocuous. So that's, shirtless Florida man.

0: in an Amazon parking lot, and a canine, you can never elude the canine, they found him, bit him, and the footage, I think they had the Volusia County Sheriff's Office share the footage. The guy wouldn't stop, so they took him into custody. The dog is fine. Canine's fine, but man, this guy is not. Also, let's see, a Florida man threatens teens with a knife because their go-kart was too loud. If it's too loud, you're too old. I like loud engines, personally, but it's a go-kart. A Florida man is threatening two teens with a knife because he says it was too loud. This was about 8:15 p.m. The one victim was visiting the second victim at the home. They were working on a go-kart in an open garage when the guy came out and began yelling at them before throwing a lawn chair. What a D-bag. You know what? You got two teenagers doing teenage stuff. Be glad they're not in a punk band practicing in the garage. They're working on a go-kart. And apparently the victim tried to calm him down, and that's when he grabbed a large knife and a meat cleaver. That dude, no, that's not cool. I'm happy to see kids. They're not on their screens. They're not running around being hoodlums. They're there working on a go-kart in their garage. More power to them. We got a lot more on the way. Third hour. Stick with us.
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4: From ABC News, I'm Wayne Cabot. President Trump today celebrating the freer flow of goods as it was before he began his war with Iran.
5: Those ships are flowing out of the Hormuz Strait like nobody's ever seen before, actually. There were a lot of them, about 700 of them, and they're pouring out. The oil is all over the place.
4: ABC Chief Business Correspondent Rebecca Jarvis says cheaper crude won't mean fast relief, even as gas prices dip below $4.
6: But keep in mind, there's still a lot up in the air here. Supply chains, they don't come back instantly. If you're a farmer who paid more for gas and fertilizer, or you're a grocer who's seen higher transit costs, they're going to pass those off, and they are likely to stay higher through most of the summer.
4: 47 people were killed this morning in Lebanon, along with four Israeli soldiers. Hours later, Israel and Hezbollah declared a ceasefire. The White House called Vice President Vance back from scheduled peace talks with Iran today. President Trump saying Vance will make that trip soon. Acting Attorney General Todd Blanche today refusing a judge's order to sign a statement that verifies President Trump will not resurrect his $1.8 billion fund to compensate Americans. Millions now on alert for rising floodwaters as remnants of Tropical Storm Arthur drench the Gulf Coast. ABC's Morgan Norwood is near a flooded road in Robertsdale, Alabama.
7: For the past couple of hours, we have watched as truck after truck tries to make its way through. Thankfully, they've been able to get through. We've watched as other folks have used golf carts. Others not even risking it. They just, you know, roll up their sleeves and roll up their pants legs, and then they just trudge through it. You know, for others, I've even seen them using a kayak to pedal across. So this is definitely concerning. It's been frustrating for folks who live here.
4: Strong storms tomorrow, possible twisters for Kansas, Nebraska, Colorado. Director James Burroughs, who gave us Cheers, Mary Tyler Moore, Will and Grace, and others, has died at 85. 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
2: The president got his first look today at the newest presidential aircraft, a converted 747 gifted to him by the Emir of Qatar. ABC News national correspondent Stephen Portnoy has more from Washington.
3: Inside a massive hangar at Joint Base Andrews, the president toured the gleaming jumbo jet that, when he's on it, will be known as Air Force One.
4: This plane was transformed into a flying White House at a level of luxury that nobody's ever seen before.
3: It's the first presidential aircraft to be painted in Trump's preferred color scheme.
4: We like the baby blue, but it was time for a change.
3: The new plane, a $400 million gift from Qatar, has been described as a stopgap until two new Boeing planes are delivered, expected in 2028. Stephen Portnoy, ABC News, Washington.
2: And right now in Seattle, the men's national team taking on Australia, USA up 2-0. After Team USA's 4-1 win over Paraguay to open the World Cup, ABC's Christian Cordero outside Seattle Stadium.
5: Whoever wins today inevitably controls the fate going into the third and crucial final match. Up 2-0, they call it the most dangerous lead in soccer because it makes you think that you can kind of sit on your heels a little bit and we have a little bit of a cushion. But momentum can switch just like that, and one goal would do that for Australia.
2: Off the pitch today, star USA player Christian Pulisic with a leg injury. eBay searches for the iPod are up 25%. They haven't made one in 6 years. Wayne Cabot, ABC News.
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11: Why is this not rocket science? I mean, maybe the standards are slipping as to who gets hired on K Street and who doesn't, but they're not sending their brain trust up there. I need these puffed up establishment jackwagons to stop going, "Oh, that's Farah," if you're simply asking a question that they haven't had the brains or balls to lay out for you themselves. You know why people have questions is because those answers weren't given from the start.
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11: Welcome back to the program. Dana Lash with you. We're at the top of this third hour getting you set up for the weekend. So one of the other little interesting bits of, I don't know, however you want to put it out there, is this little soundbite. I just think at some point when I see people doing things that I know are demonstrably false, I have to question, when does this stupidity stop and just the evil begin? Because sometimes it's not just that people are dumb, it's that they're just choosing to behave in an evil manner. And so I'm saying this to set this up. This is cut 17. So Tucker Carlson decides to go out there and say, well, you know, Charlie Kirk was murdered by Israel. That's what he's saying. Really, that's what he's saying here. Play this.
13: Charlie Kirk was murdered.
14: Yeah.
13: And he was not murdered for his opinions on transgenderism. Obviously,
11: what?
13: He was, I believe, and most people who knew him well, as I did, and was friends with him as I was, believe he was most likely murdered for his evolving views on Israel. So I get it. And a lot's at stake. The world is at stake.
11: So it's interesting because his Charlie's producer and all of their friends that work with him and know him every day, they came out and they said, quote, actually, those of us who knew Charlie best, a group that doesn't include Tucker, do think that Tyler Robinson did it and was motivated by transgender radicalism. Tucker is lying, end quote. And there was nothing about Israel on the casings. There was every bit, there's a ton of evidence in writing, social media stuff, and everything else that, yes, the trans issue was a heavy component, heavily factored into the motivation with us. But what gets me is he just says this stuff. He's like, well, I mean, it's not true, but I think it's true. I'm just going to say it's true, but I don't have any evidence that it's true. What does that sound like to you? Who else does that? Oh, the progressive left. That's a leftist tactic to do that. I find that abhorrent, absolutely abhorrent. And what also gets me too is that, and I think I tweeted this. I had said something to the effect of, well, you know what? It's just as easy to say that there's actually maybe even more of a reason to think that the people who didn't like his support of Israel killed him. I mean, I can pull a Tucker too and say, I mean, I don't know, I'm just speculating, but you know, it's just very interesting. A lot of people were trying to bully him into turning on America's ally in the Middle East. They were trying to bully him to turn on positions that he has long held and spoke on. Well, it seems to be that there was a big old pressure campaign on him. Huh. And then when he didn't conform, I mean, you see how dangerous it is to make this a two-way street, especially when there's more compelling evidence to the contrary. That being said, I wish people would stop pretending to be friends of someone that they actually didn't like and that they clearly didn't support. A lot of people try to glom onto all of that and, you know, after he had passed as a way to boost their own clout online. A lot of podcast sustained people did it. And a lot of people that I think were clingers on in his orbit did it. And you can tell who they are because they're silent as his widows attacked. They're entirely silent. They don't say anything. They'll scream about everything else, but on that, they're crickets. Know them by their fruits indeed, completely. So, I mean, this idea, that's just stupid say this stuff. And I mean, it's ridiculous. The family is not going to give up their son. I mean, just look at just the most remedial analysis. They're not going to sit here and give up their son and help turn him in, basically, for something that these nut jobs claim that he didn't do. I mean, clearly, I get that people have all these conspiracy theories, but they've become the conspiracy theory at this point. They absolutely have. So I don't know. I got more with this as well. So Vance has gone out talking about the VP, and I wrote about this on Substack last night because I don't understand what's happening here. It is weird to me. I wrote, whose MOU talking points are these anyway? And I told you, too, that I think POTUS has been solidly without question on the military prosecution of Iran up to this point, right? I've written previously about it. I think that this whole mess kicked off with this disastrous messaging around the MOU, which we have now all read. And it added so much confusion that was entirely unnecessary. And the crazy thing is that Iran was first out of the blocks with all of this. They were the first ones that came out and said, here's our list of agreed upon points. And then the Republican establishment went out and started scolding Americans for simply questioning the points or criticizing the points. They said that that was tantamount to spreading Iranian propaganda. But then the official MOU was released and the points really weren't that different. What made them stop being propaganda? The lag period, the dysfunction was chaos. I don't know who shepherded that. I don't know, but I don't think that this was a Trump op. I don't think that this was him guiding it. It almost feels like he had it, and I don't need to defend him. You guys know I've called balls and strikes. I've been like kind of alienated because I'm just very consistent. I do it with everyone, DeSantis included, everybody. So Trump is not vague. He's not a vague guy, right? He is incredibly transparent. I think sometimes for his own team's comfort, too transparent. But he does not hesitate to jump feet first into an issue. He literally is like a heat-seeking missile. He will find the press and confront them. You've seen him. When he's been on his way to Marine One, you can tell that they're like, okay, let's get going, don't talk. And he's like, nah. And you can tell. They cannot move him. So he loves getting in front of this stuff. But now instead of him, it's the VP out there delivering the sales pitch. And I'm sorry, but he has not done well. He has not done well. Like when he went out there and said, well, they've got to stop bombing. They just have to just, I mean, he sounds a lot like Joe Kent right here. When he says, yes, they have to stop bombing civilian population centers during active peace negotiations. That was one of the bits of audio that we played yesterday. These sound literally like Joe Kent, Tucker Carlson talking points. If the concern for human life is so great, then why does that concern for human life not kick in at the conflict's point of origin, which is Hezbollah embedding itself into civilian areas and launching regular attacks on northern Israel? They kill tons of Lebanese as well. They kill tons of Lebanese Christians. Why does the concern only kick in when Israel defends itself? I find it highly, it seems coordinated. You have Joe Kent out here doing this stuff. You have Vance out here saying this stuff. I'm sorry, but I'm just going to call it. It seems coordinated. Why is Hezbollah, why do none of these guys, why does Vance never go, why is Hezbollah systematically embedding its military infrastructure and operations within populated civilian areas from which to launch attacks? I mean, this isn't speculation. We literally have video of them firing stuff off of apartment buildings. UN, they're worthless, UN peacekeepers, but they have actually found like munitions caches in school complexes. We all know they have an underground complex. We know this. This is why Iran wanted Lebanon in the ceasefire. They wanted to use this as an additional wedge between Netanyahu and Trump. Even though Lebanon said that they were not party to these discussions. I love it how people are like, care about these countries' sovereignty, but then they completely silence Lebanon and act like Lebanon can't and hasn't spoken for itself. Lebanon already said, the first time they tried this, when Pakistan said, oh, they're party to this, Lebanon was like, no, we're not. What are you talking about? Because the United States had already brokered, it was in April, beginning of April, a ceasefire between Hezbollah and Israel. And then who turned around and immediately violated it? Like not even 18 hours later, Hezbollah. That's who did it. And they did it again, just recently. It is a sleight of hand to conflate Hezbollah with Lebanon, because the goal is to remove the Iranian-backed terrorist variable from the scenario so that Islamists can shop this narrative that it's just the incorrigible Israel randomly picking on Lebanon. That's what they're going for. I mean, they're a foreign terrorist organization. That's how they've been classified by our government. We know all of this about them. We know it. They have this underground tunnel network. Over 90% of their rocket launches were documented by foreign press agents as occurring inside these civilian centers. I mean, here's one headline. Hezbollah's use of Lebanese civilians as human shields, the extensive military infrastructure positioned and hidden in populated areas. From within the Lebanese towns and villages, deliberate rocket attacks were directed against civilian targets in Israel. Another one, Hezbollah's, and this is the Washington Institute, Hezbollah's urban missile factories put civilians at risk. from the UN. Hezbollah is also at times in danger. Lebanese civilians, they don't take feasible precautions, and they fire rockets from populated areas. There's tons of these reports. And then just last night, Hezbollah launched a large missile attack again on northern Israel from a city, a populated residential center. Now, the beginning of the op was meant to destroy Iran's missiles so they had nothing to fight us off with if they continued enrichment. Marco Rubio laid that out crystal clear to everybody. And now I guess they can keep some for self-defense. I don't know what the hell that is. From whom? Because if we're rebuilding Iran with sanctions relief and Gulf state money, are we rebuilding their military installations? That doesn't make sense. So then we're here. We're at this point. We've got... this is cut two. Go ahead and play cut two for me, please.
14: But, yeah, you've seen people in their system, Ben-Gavir and Smotrich, who've attacked the deal. And I guess my response to them would be, what is your exact proposal? And, you know, you're a country of 9 million people. You can't just kill your way out of solving every single national security problem that you have.
11: I mean, he sounds like Joe Kent. Who's saying that they're going to kill their way out of every national security problem that they have? And I thought the plan was pretty clear to get rid of terrorists. So why does he not acknowledge or the fact? And remember, Tucker Carlson has been arguing and telling his audience that Hezbollah is not in Lebanon. We played that audio, Kane, remember? If you can, find that. He had argued. He said, no, they're not even in Lebanon. What? So is that part of the organized message? We're going to pretend that Hezbollah isn't in Lebanon so that we can just say that this ally is indiscriminately firing. And everyone's like, well, you can't make that. This has nothing to do with Israel. But it does, because Iran is using this as leverage to refuse committal to the deal, to the ceasefire. They're claiming because they're triggering the reaction with their proxy, their financed proxy in southern Lebanon. It's a hurt and rescue. They're causing the conflict, and then when there is defense against the conflict they instigated, then they go, well, we see we can't commit to the ceasefire. Vance is affirming this. Why? Why is he affirming this? And having this language, why? I don't get this. This is very Joe Kentish. Know the op when you see it. We have more on the way as we move. Our partners that bring you the program. It's the folks at Preborn, an amazing organization that has saved just last year alone over 80,000 babies. And it's a scary time for a woman when she's facing an unplanned pregnancy because society is definitely not giving her any encouragement. They tell her, oh, no, you just go ahead and get rid of the child. And she may not even want to. She may just be scared. And the sad thing is, they do the same thing to men. They tell men, our society, that you don't really have any responsibility or obligation. Just let her get rid of it. Because it's big money for them, but it's a loss of a family for this couple. Everybody focuses on the mom, and she matters, but dads are left on the sidelines, and they're just as scared. They're just as overwhelmed, and they're ignored in one of the biggest moments of their lives, too. So this is why Preborn is important, because they give couples the chance to hear the truth, meet their baby with a free ultrasound, and realize it's not just them, and there's hope for the future. So they don't stop at the ultrasound either. Remember when I said that all of these over 80,000 lives saved last year? That all started with one $28 ultrasound. And Preborn partners with each of these families for the first 2 years of these babies' lives to make sure that they are getting off on a strong foundation and that they are building a legacy, building a family, which is a cornerstone of this republic. 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

0: And now, all of the news you would probably miss. It's time for Dana's Quick Five.
1: So scientists have now found an intriguing link between Ozempic and violent behavior. What does it make people violent? No, it dampens the same mechanisms they say that dampen people's cravings for food also affect people's tendency for violent behavior. So at first it was like it cures addiction, it cures fat, it cures addiction, and now it's like it stops violent behavior. Now it folds fitted sheets perfectly. I mean, even with sharp corners. I mean, what can it not do at this point, right? That's all we're hearing. I don't get it, man. It keeps dog hair off of your floors forever. Better than a Roomba. Yeah, Ozempic does that. You don't know?
2: Wow.
1: It starts to seem a little bit much. Like, it sounds like there's benefits, but I'm like, come on, you guys. Not everything's like that. Let's see. California is now going to certify firms as gay. We're going to come back to this because, yeah, that's, gay firms, they're going to have gay certifications. Don't ask me how they prove it. And a disabled woman was left extremely stressed because the flight from Brazil lost her prosthetic legs. Yeah, that's horrible. How do you lose that? 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
7: Those ships are flowing out of the Hormuz Strait like nobody's ever seen before, actually.
6: President Trump today celebrating the freer flow of oil, even as planned peace talks with Iran failed to materialize today. The White House called Vice President Vance back from Switzerland, but says Vance may make that trip soon. 47 people were killed this morning in Lebanon, 4 Israeli soldiers died, and then Israel and Hezbollah agreed to a ceasefire. Defying a judge's order, Acting Attorney General Todd Blanch today refusing to sign a statement verifying President Trump will not resurrect his fund to compensate Americans. Team USA makes the round of 32 at the World Cup, beating Australia. The director who gave us Cheers.
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6: James Burroughs has died at 85. He also gave us the Mary Tyler Moore Show and Will and Grace. This is ABC News.
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1: Welcome back to the program, Dana Lash with you. You know, I know we've been talking a little bit, it's like the biggest story right now, and I've got a couple of other things that I'm going to make sure I get to, but let's start with this right out of the gate, because this is some of the audio from yesterday. I've got a really, okay. Cut five. Just hit me with cut five. Wow.
16: Help us understand President Trump's shift on his stance for Iran's ballistic missile program. Initially, it was a key objective to dismantle it. Yesterday, he said it would only be fair if they had some, if the countries around Iran also had some. So when and why did that change? And will the final agreement have any restrictions on these missiles?
17: So we destroyed a substantial number of their ballistic missiles and their ballistic missile launchers themselves. It's not just the bullets, but it's the actual gun. And that's what we were extremely effective at in destroying during the last 3 months of the campaign. All the president said yesterday is that, of course, countries don't give up the right of self-defense. Israel doesn't give up the right of self-defense if Hezbollah fires rockets or drones at Israel. The Iranians don't give up the right of self-defense in their country. But we do expect that as part of the final deal, they are not going to be able to build the kind of missiles that can broadly threaten
1: the
17: entire world.
1: They shouldn't build any.
17: And that's what the President of the United States said.
1: When this began, this is why I want Trump and Rubio back out here. Because when they talk about it, I don't understand this messaging, because this is like a 180 from the beginning. And we are free. By the way, don't tell us as free Americans that we cannot ask questions of our government, because we literally went to war to do it. Don't be un-American before our 250th anniversary, our birthday of this free republic. Don't be un-American by trying to stop American people from asking American questions. So we know that the missiles can reach Europe, because they had two. One was shot down by one of our destroyers, and the other one was shot down, I think, by, was it Saudis or Iron Dome? I can't remember.
18: It was an Iron Dome, though. I don't know. You might be right, Saudis.
1: Because they were shooting stuff down. Mm-hmm. They had two intercontinental ballistic missiles that went further. It went, what was it, 4,200 kilometers? And we thought it was half that. That's what they had been told. That's what the quote-unquote inspectors told us, remember? So we've got questions about that. But whoa. This all began with, we need to do two things. They can't control the strait, and we need to make sure that they don't have any ballistic missiles. Why cannot they not have ballistic missiles? Well, according to, again, Trump at the time and Rubio, it was because they were developing nuclear capability, and they would be able to use those missiles to keep us at arm's length so we couldn't do anything to stop them. And it was, we were told that it was coming to a point where they would have so many missiles, it was beyond our capacity to basically shoot them down. We had anti-missile. We were able to be able to counter that, but we, there was a limitation on how much we could handle, and it was getting to that point, which is apparent, which was one of the reasons why we moved. And I get that. But now you're telling me that they have a right to self-defense? No one just attacks Iran. Who the hell are they defending? Who is the antagonist here? Who attacks them without provocation? What the hell is this? Whose talking points are these? Please bring Trump and Rubio back out. Because POTUS was so good at messaging. I'm sorry, but I know people like him. I don't dislike him. I don't want him to do badly because I don't want anybody in our leadership to do badly. But maybe we don't have him out there right now because he's not ready for prime time. Maybe we just have Trump, maybe send Besant, maybe send Hegseth. I don't know. And then there was this. This is cut four. I don't understand this either.
19: Do I think that there are maybe, I don't know if Bibi thinks this, but do I think there are people within Israeli society who would like to turn Iran into Libya, basically a failed state with 90 million people? Probably, but I don't know that Bibi wants that. I've actually never had that conversation with him. It would be an interesting conversation to have. I'll tell you right now, is Iran
1: so
19: turning
1: what's
19: into-
1: weird is that if you closed your eyes, that almost sounded like Tucker. I mean, do I think that there are people within Israeli society who would love to turn Iran into Libya? I mean, it's a failed state. Yeah, maybe. I mean, I don't know. I'm just speculating. Remember, Tucker's the reason he became VP. And Tucker's son was his deputy press secretary until it got too uncomfortable for them to handle the questions about it. And so he left. He's like 20-something who's never worked on campaigns, and somebody's giving him millions of dollars. Maybe it's the Iranian that invested into, I think it's the Iranian, Omid Malik, who invested into Tucker's company. Who's doing it? Who's investing in this? I don't know. I mean, I'm just speculating. We're just asking questions. This is weird. It's just too weird. I think they went too hard on pushing it, and it kind of allowed you to glimpse the little bit of the organization, is my thought on this. This is just weird to me. And the questions that I get from, you know, like those people, like the Joe Kents out there, they're talking like, well, you know, we have this relationship with, you know, Iran. I mean, here's the other thing with the Strait, with this MOU, which is a formalized handshake. There's a reason why Iran wants Lebanon as the cudgel. They're trying to use that as the point of division. There's a reason why, because the memorandum. Again, you have a 60-day runway on this, right? And if Hezbollah is allowed to fire at Israel, Israel can return. They're going to defend themselves, which is what they've been doing. And then Iran's like, well, Lebanon is the pretext. We're going to take over the Strait again. They already announced that they took over the Strait this morning, because Hezbollah, once again, right after we have another brokered ceasefire, they immediately violate it. And Israel then responds after they had some of their people killed. So Israel responds, and then Iran's like, no, we're going to take over the Strait again. That's the problem. They don't want their they think Iran wants their proxies to be able to run and do Iran's bidding. So it looks like Iran's sitting there not doing anything, but yet you have Hamas, you have the Houthis, and you have Hezbollah that can do whatever. Why are people giving Iran a pass on this? It's like, make Iran great again, MEGA. It's just MEGA. What is this? That's not That's not supportive of American policy. That actually undermines us. It undermines us, and it destabilizes our national security. Why are we allowing for this? It doesn't make any sense. I have people say, well, we're not fighting anything for Israel. This has nothing to do with Israel. They're using this as an excuse to not enter into an agreement with us. They're saying, unless you allow our terror entity in Iran to do whatever they want to do, we are not going to work with you. That's what they're saying. As to the thing that Kent said, where he's like, well, you know, we pay so much. Let me tell you something. And I've gone into this, and I'm looking back at some of the stuff that I've had. We have a military aid package that we have. It's called FMF, Foreign Military Financing. And it's like just under $4 billion a year. That's like one early learning center, right? And the foreign military financing, we have a joint missile defense program. Israel is required to spend all their money for weapons, munitions, everything on U.S. products. The terms of the agreement stipulate that by 2028, the entirety of their defense spending on munitions, equipment, everything has to be all American. So it's, how much do you think that they buy under $3.5 billion a year? Because if you think that they do, you're nuts. They spend a ton of money on top of that. So, for instance, when we came out, and one of my friends who we had a meeting, we were talking with some people in the military. This was like, I think last year we went down to Austin. We're talking with people, and we were talking about legacy contracts with the military and how sometimes these things are outmoded by the time they're delivered. Well, when they were coming up with the F-35, they were having a lot of issues during development, right? And there were some issues that were going into it because we had already had a contract on R&D. It was already past the amount that was contractually for R&D. So what we ended up doing is we had this agreement with Israel where they basically tested the F-35 development, right? And they were testing it. They they're constantly fighting because they're surrounded by terrorists. So they have a lot of opportunities to test this equipment. They can purchase them, test them. And you know what they ended up doing with the F-35? They saved us. They accelerated the time from development to deployment. And they saved us, like, I think, what was it, like $53 billion in R&D? Because they were literally having practical applications and being able to narrow down issues and all of that right there. And they saw that, and then we get the benefit of it. So we share R&D. We share intelligence. There's a ton of things that I don't know why people lie and act like this isn't. Whenever I see people say, well, we spent $3.5 billion on their military, and what do we get in return for that? Tell me the terms of that MOU. And I'll take you seriously as someone who knows what you're talking about. No one can ever do that because they're going off of these stupid CCP TikTok talking points. Don't you find it interesting, too, that all of these little videos from the podcasties and everybody that they're all on TikTok? That's all the CCP algorithm. It is the Red-Green Alliance. These people are getting absolutely brainwashed, and then they're just regurgitating this stuff. It is shameful that in an era where you have access to so much information, people are willfully making themselves dumber and just repeating red and green government talking points. And we all see it. We have more on the... Actually, no, wait. I don't want to move this yet. Do I have time to get into this other story?
18: We got a couple minutes.
1: Okay, so... Hold up. Taco Karen. I promise you. Taco Shop Karen. She got really, really mad. She went into a taco shop. This is like the second time that this is in Arizona. The first time was in Oregon. Arizona woman went on a rant inside a taco restaurant because she discovered that the taco restaurant was owned by two white brothers. It was Pull Boy Taco in Phoenix. Lily Kaplan. And she had to record herself because, you know, which I get that some people are narcissists, but I did not see a visage that would invite narcissism. I have to be honest. So she did. She was on TikTok, her whole 20,000 followers. And she went after the food and went after. She goes, I'm over the white restaurant culture here in the Valley. And she's white. That's what she said. She said, I'm so tired of people saying is giving. She said, white culture in the U.S. is giving racism, is giving misogyny, is giving pedophilia. And it's such a bummer seeing another dude, white men, opening a Mexican restaurant. And they said on their menu that it's 100% seed oil free. And she was like, it's really MAGA. It's so MAGA. And just was like going, I'm sorry. What? She loves herself. She goes, they give wannabe Brooklyn edgy. But it's just like giving your kids hate you and giving like you hate the person taking it. That's how she talks. This woman's in her 30s. She's middle-aged. And she's talking like a squeaker from like a COD lobby. I don't get it. So she is mad because they're white. Because apparently she, like so many on the left, think that only white people can... You have to eat white people food. I don't know what that is. And only Mexicans can eat Mexican food. And only Japanese people can eat Japanese food. And only Chinese people can eat Chinese food. And I don't... Like, I guess only the Norwegians can eat salted fish. I don't know. Italians can eat Italian food. French eat French food. That's it. No appreciation of other cultures. None of that. So I am so tired with these people, Kane. I'm tired with these people. And their food looks good. So she took a picture of their food and put it on her Instagram page because she was all over every social media outlet. And I felt like that was a self-own because the food actually looked really good. Right. They look like they had some damn good brisket tacos. Just saying. Mm-hmm. We have more on the way as we roll towards the conclusion of this third hour and our partners that bring you the program. 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
1: Welcome back. So the other big thing that happened yesterday was the SCOTUS decision, U.S. versus Hamani, and that was that came out yesterday morning, and that has to do with patent guns, patent carrying guns. Now, the majority opinion was authored by Gorsuch in this case, and so what it has to do is whether or not this guy can you carry, essentially it boils down to this, can you carry if you're a pot smoker? And Gorsuch said that the government, looking at 922 subsections G3, that there was, that the argument against the plaintiff was defective. He says that it automatically bans an individual from possessing the moment he becomes an unlawful user of any controlled substance, but remains in effect until he ceases being one, regardless of what the substance is. And he says, you know, whether it's ever made him become a danger to himself or others, why he keeps a gun or how safely he does it. He said that the government analogizes its construction of that subsection to what it calls habitual drunkard laws, which it submits enjoys deep roots in the country's history and is relevantly similar to regulation it wishes to enforce. And then he gets into and says the government's analogy, though, fails on every metric because it invites the courts to consider. Cumulatively, these problems prove fatal to the prosecution of Mr. Hamani. And they're saying that because drunkards are not the same as every kind. I mean, somebody who is smoking pot is not the same as a drunkard. And a lot of the laws, as they were implemented, were actually to protect the people from themselves more so than, you know, everybody else from, like, a drunk person on the street. So we'll talk more about this Monday. I wanted to have read this. I read this decision yesterday evening, so I didn't get into it because it right before we went on air, because I hadn't read it yet. But I agree with this opinion. I mean, if you're carrying, they have like legal limits for alcohol as it pertains to

0: These folks aren't Americans, too.
1: What?
0: They are America. They are the beating heart of this country.
1: Oh, my God.
0: They are us.
1: So the same dreamers that plotted those drone explosions for the UFC, is that what she's saying? These dreamers that are the heartbeat of America, who were they were just found to be guilty of all of that UFC threats on the lawn for freedom to...
2: Under your husband's policy. Under her husband's policy. That does it for us today. Have a great weekend. Happy Father's Day, dads. We love you. Happy Father's Day to my husband. I'll be back with you Monday.
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6: From ABC News, I'm Wayne Cabot. Let's begin with the good stuff. Team USA just made the round of 32 at the World Cup, beating Australia 2-0 in Seattle. Now to Washington, where the Trump administration is refusing a judge's order to put in writing that the $1.8 billion Trump fund is dead.
7: Judge Leonie Brinkema, who's already issued an injunction blocking the anti-weaponization fund, has said she would dismiss the lawsuit over it if senior Justice Department officials swear in a declaration that it's truly dead. Instead, the department responds to the judge by saying she can't make the officials do that. Rather than putting forward a sworn declaration in her court, they're pointing to Acting Attorney General Todd Blanche's pledge in a congressional hearing that the fund isn't moving forward.
6: ABC's Stephen Portnoy. More than 1,000 flights now canceled because of weather. The biggest impacts around Dallas, the season's first named tropical storm, fizzling after drenching the Gulf Coast. Tomorrow, many of us are advised to keep an eye on the sky for possible twisters. ABC meteorologist Leslie Lopez.
8: You're looking into areas of, looks like the Midwest. We're going to continue to see a high-level threat, 3 out of 5, for destructive wind, large hail, and also tornadoes breaking out. Now, this does not happen till Saturday, so we're preparing ourselves for what's to come as we're heading into, it looks like, Saturday afternoon.
6: Israel and the Iran-backed Hezbollah have agreed to stop their heavy fighting in Lebanon. This is a day after a heavy exchange of fire killed 47 people in Lebanon. And 4 Israeli soldiers. There is no date set yet for postponed peace talks between the U.S. and Iran. Sometimes you wanna go where everybody knows your name. The director of Cheers and so many classic TV comedies has died. James Burrows said in 2003 he wanted to be remembered so that every night forever you can tune in somewhere and there'll be a show I did. He did so many. Will and Grace, Taxi, Friends, Mary Tyler Moore, Laverne and Shirley. He was 85. This is ABC News.
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6: Mayor Zoran Mamdani says it's time to end horse carriage rides in New York City. On hold now after the death of an 18-year-old tourist who jumped from a runaway horse carriage, hit his head as

0: horse sprinted through Central Park without the driver. It's believed to be the first person to die in a horse carriage accident since they were introduced in Central Park more than 150 years ago. The California Highway Patrol investigating the deaths in extreme heat of the daughter of an Oscar-winning director and her husband. ABC's Alex Stone reports from California.
1: On Monday night, a California Highway Patrol officer came upon a vehicle along Interstate 5 north of Redding. The car was running, and inside were 84-year-old Judith Sheldon and 86-year-old Wiley Sheldon. Both were dead. Judith was a daughter of three-time Oscar-winning filmmaker William Wyler, and the Sheldons were well-known arts patrons in San Francisco. They were reportedly on a road trip to Oregon. They allegedly had no water in the car, and their air conditioning wasn't working on a day when the temperature reached 109 degrees. The CHP has not said how they died, except that it was medically related. Alex Stone, ABC News.
0: This Sunday is the longest day of the year, and among the traditions on the first day of summer is something called Hike Naked Day. The origins are not clear, but Backpacker.com says it appears to have started with thru-hikers on the Pacific Crest and Appalachian Trail. However it started, hundreds of people now celebrate it. They do wear boots. Wayne Cabot, ABC News.
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14: Welcome back to the program. It's a pleasure to be with you. Now, you might think that you own your stocks and your retirement accounts, things like IRAs, Roth IRAs, 401ks, things like that. You don't. Wall Street owns them. And in the next financial crash, it could all be legally seized. I thought we'd talk about that with Justin Haskin, who is vice president of the Heartland Institute and a senior fellow at Our Republic. Justin, welcome back to the program. How are you?
15: Thanks for having me, Lars. Great to be with you.
14: So is this literally the truth? I mean, a lot of us have been plowing money into a 401k for, you know, at least the latter part of our lives. I mean, we might not have done it at 21, and it would have been a lot smarter if I had. But you put money in there hoping you'll have enough to retire on when retirement comes, which I think will come for me about 85 or 90. How is it that Wall Street could steal this if Wall Street falls apart?
15: Yeah, this is absolutely an incredible story. It's all outlined in my new book, The Next Big Crash. It starts in the 1960s and 70s. Big, powerful, special interests on Wall Street, banks, some of the wealthiest families in America, they all got together and decided, hey, we have a paperwork crisis on Wall Street. There's too much paperwork involved with buying and selling securities investments. So we're talking about stocks and bonds,
14: Justin, did I just lose you? Hey, Joel, will you check on his line and see what happened to his line? We'll see if we can fix that up, because I don't want to lose him, because this is, after all, a very important subject. Justin, you faded out for me in a moment. I think you're back now, right?
15: So it all started in the 1960s and 70s, and big, powerful special interest groups all gathered together, and they centralized, they got state lawmakers all across the country to pass laws that allowed them to centralize your investments. We're talking about securities investments, stocks, bonds. When you think of Wall Street and retirement accounts, that's what we're talking about, into one gigantic institution called DTC. And so it's this DTC, which is owned effectively by Wall Street firms, that is the direct registered owner of all of your investments. It is not you, the individual. It is not even your broker-dealer. It is one institution built on Wall Street, and this whole thing was cooked up by a cabal of powerful special interests over a half century ago. And since then, they've put all these other laws into place that have ensured that when the next big crash occurs, if they need to, they could be bailed out as a result of all of this. And it's all outlined in my new book, The Next Big Crash.
14: Okay, so if I understand the dynamics right, I've spent a lot of time since 2008 reading about what went wrong there. I had my own theories at the time. But essentially, you're saying, so they have a big crash because people take risks that they shouldn't be taking. And yet you think, but I own these stocks. They're part of my 401k or IRA, except if I don't actually own them and they run short of cash, they can dip into that well. And then if they don't have the money to replace what they took out of the well, then I'm just out of luck. Or they'll get a lot of Americans advocating for Congress to bail them out again, like they promised not to do after 08.
15: Theoretically, that's what could happen, yes. It is possible. Because you're not the direct registered owner of these investments, it is possible that they could use it in that way. They don't necessarily have to. They would have to change some rules and things like that. They're not supposed to do it, but they've been caught doing it, even though they're not allowed to now under certain rules. They've been caught doing it when they get into financial trouble. And when it has happened, people have lost access to their investments.
14: Well, Justin, do you remember when Wells Fargo got in trouble because they had a whole bunch of people who were trying to meet quotas, and they said, I know, we'll open up an account in Justin's name. And you say, but Justin doesn't have any money here, and he isn't actually one of our depositors. That's okay. Borrow some money from Lars's account. Throw it in Justin's account. It'll count as a new account. We'll meet our quotas for the month or the quarter or whatever. And they went to prison for that. And I think I can think of other examples where people borrow money from one place, put it somewhere else, say, we promise to put it back when we're done with it, and people go to prison. Isn't that the kind of thing that should happen to somebody who steals your money even for 10 seconds?
15: You would think so. You would think so. But as I outline in the book, The Next Big Crash, none of this is how this story has transpired. They have legally changed the way that you own your investments so that you are not the one who owns the investments, even though you pay for them, even though you pay the commissions and the fees. You are not the owner of these investments. Effectively, one institution is the owner of the vast majority of securities investments, and you just have to sit there and hope and pray that the system doesn't fall apart, and that when it does, they don't change the rules so that it benefits them and not you.
14: Okay, but Justin, is there a way to fix this so that if you say, I own these investments, these are my stocks, these people are holding them for me, but I own them, is there a way to fix it legally?
15: There is a way to build in customer protections that would make the problem not as bad in the short and medium term. But you couldn't just return ownership to individual investors as it was the case in the 1950s and 40s and all the way up before we got to the 1970s. And the reason for that is because, at least not overnight, it would take a long time, because the entire Wall Street system we have today, all of the shorts and the longing margin accounts, the options trading, all of that stuff is built on this model that individuals don't really own the investments. It allows Wall Street to move securities around with great ease. They don't have to ask permission when they loan these things out to other people. All of stock lending, the whole system that we have today, the derivatives complex, all of that is built on the idea that most of the people who buy stocks and bonds and other securities don't actually own them. So you would blow up all of Wall Street if you tried to just fix the whole problem overnight.
14: Okay, so they made a problem, so it's almost like too big to fail has now become too complicated to rewrite it, So you actually own something. Because, Justin, am I wrong to see this as sounding a lot like what Sam Bankman-Fried did? He took a bunch of money from a bunch of people and said, you're buying crypto. It's all parked in these accounts, and that's all we're going to use the money for. And then he went off and used the money, allegedly, and went to prison for it, for other things that his investors had not agreed to spend their money on or put their money at risk in. And he got caught, and he went to prison. Isn't this the same crime?
15: It's not exactly the same, but there are a lot of similarities to the way that Wall Street works.
14: You know what that little jerk, and I think Sam Bankman-Fried was a jerk, and I think his parents shouldn't have been at Stanford and all that. But if he said, oh, I know, I've got some great investments, I'm going to make a ton. It's like betting on, in Vegas. And he said, I'll just take the money out for a while. I'll use it for these things. I'll make a bunch of money and put it in my own pocket, and then I'll put all their money back. I'm sure that his plan was eventually to put the money back, just like Bernie Madoff always insisted that his plan was to put all the money back. Except at some point he got to the point where, nah, there's no way I'm going to be able to put all that money back, so I'm just going to start spending it. This just seems terribly wrong.
15: Yeah, if there's a catastrophic economic crash, the system is so complicated as we have it right now, they probably couldn't even tell who is owed what in the event of that crash. There would be almost no way for them to fix it.
14: Justin, if I look, I do look at my 401k. I'm at that point, but I'm not planning to retire anytime soon. But I look at it and I say, okay, that's how much I've got. It's in a spread of stocks so that things go up, things go down. But, you know, this should be okay. I don't actually own any of that stuff. Isn't that fraud?
15: Well, if you read the paperwork carefully, you'll see that you don't own it. The documents you've signed indicate you don't own it. You own a contract that's related to the asset itself, but the assets are not owned by you. Nowhere are you the direct registered owner. You can't go to a book somewhere and find your name, Lars Larson, next to a whole bunch of stocks that you've invested in.
14: Unbelievable. That is Justin Haskin, who is the author of The Next Big Crash. And Justin, it's a pleasure to have you on the program.
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10: Welcome back to the Lars Larson Show. It's a pleasure to be with you. I'm glad to get to your phone calls and emails at 866-HEY-LARS. In the interest of full disclosure, I don't play fantasy football. I don't have any financial interest in fantasy football, but it seemed awfully strange to me that now that Democrats have taken control of the Commonwealth of Virginia, they want to put a tax on fantasy football. I thought we'd talk about that with Virginia Republican Senator Bryce Reeves, who's now in the minority in the Commonwealth. Senator, welcome back to the program.
11: Lars, thanks for having me, and great to be on with you.
10: So what's the deal with this tax on fantasy football? What do the Democrats have in mind? Are they trying to kill the hobby altogether, or what?
11: Well, I think we've expanded gambling so much in the last 2 years. I actually chaired, I was the only Republican in a Democrat-controlled legislature who would actually chair a committee. I uncovered about $6.2 billion of fraud in charitable gaming several years ago, and ever since then, I've kind of been a gaming czar. But the reality is fantasy football there was no benefit to the state at all. They were just operating freely without any real regulations. And every other gaming institution we have in the Commonwealth of Virginia is 21. They're still at 18. And literally there was no tax on them whatsoever. So everything they were making was free and clear. But you know, that's just one of probably over 50 plus pieces of legislation they filed to raise taxes in their quest for affordability for the Commonwealth of Virginia. They're taxing everything from dog walkers to haircuts to Uber to, you name it, Uber Eats to, all of it. Any kind of service, like if you got a kid who mows your grass, he's going to have to pay taxes. If you have a leaf blower that's gas powered, those are illegal, along with assault weapons and all the rest of it. Those all passed today as well. And then they're going to tax your new leaf blower that's electric. They're going to add an additional tax on that. So, we're the home of steel implements and, STIL, I think it's Z at the end of it or whatever, but they're huge.
10: Steel, yeah. I'm a big fan of steel equipment, and I love my steel chainsaw, and I'm not going to give it up. Yeah. It makes no sense. So usually when the Democrats want to tax things, they want to do it because they're convinced that the government needs more of my money. And I think most Americans don't agree with that. But if they're not doing that, they're trying to wipe something out altogether by just taxing it to death. Do you get a sense of which one it is, or is it both?
11: I think it's everything, Lars. Let me tell you, after being there this long, I tell you what I think happened. And this is the Bryce Reeves 30,000 foot view synopsis watching it all go. But the reality is Virginia and New Jersey were the first up in the queue to prove the Democrats how much they hate Donald Trump and have TDS, right? And so yep. They have lurched so far left with their progressive agenda that they want to prove that, hey, we can show you. I call it poking the bear on a couple of my floor speeches, and they're going to find out that the bear will bite back soon, I'm sure. But yeah, they've literally, we left them. Governor Youngkin was a great governor. I mean, the guy was a great CEO, and he came in and he ran the state like a company, and he's really done well. I mean, we were number one for CNBC for a while. Now we're number four. Mark my words. After this next year, we're going to be down with Maryland in the 30s, if not down in the 40s. I do have this kind of viewpoint too, Lars, and I'd be curious to see what you think.
10: What's that?
11: Everybody's talking about the midterms, right?
10: Yeah.
11: I think the Democrats in Virginia are going to so far overreach that I think with shows like yours where you guys are out talking about it, everybody's talking about Virginia right now. And the rest of the states are going, hey, wait a minute. If Virginia, if it can happen in Virginia, it can happen to us. And we're falling into that trap.
10: Senator, I agree with you. I'm talking to State Senator Bryce Rees from the Commonwealth of Virginia. This is one of the things that drives me crazy, although it may be a self-correcting problem, as you suggested, that they overreach so much. But even the thinking that goes into this, they're going to slap a 10% tax on fantasy sports. As I said, I don't take part. I do some other gambling, but it's very, very minuscule on my part. But then suggest that some of the money will go to problem gamblers. Well, are problem gamblers a problem for the entire society, or are they only the fault of the majority of gamblers who don't have a problem? And why would you want to nick them to pay for the problem gambler fund? Why not nick the entire society if it's a, a size of society kind of situation?
11: I couldn't agree with you more, Lars. Absolutely. And, you know, earlier today, they shoved through probably one of the most aggressive, addictive types of gambling there is. It's called iGaming. I'm not sure if you know what that is, but basically, I call it the crack cocaine or the fentanyl of gambling. I equate it to when, I'm old enough, and you're probably old enough to remember there used to be Blockbuster around. If you equate that to the porn stores, they used to be around everywhere, right? And then what happened was they went to DVDs, and then now they're online and they're almost not prevalent. But if you look at society and the amount of people that are addicted to porn now, it's the same thing as that. We're taking where you used to have to go play in a casino or at some type of charitable facility along with bingo or, you know, wherever those places were. There was socialization with it,
10: yep.
11: Right? You were in a building.
10: Yep.
11: You weren't in your bedroom where you can easily lose money very, very quickly. So now you're putting it all the way into where people can hide and hide their addictions and do these sort of things. And it's going to ruin lives.
10: That is State Senator Bryce Rees from the Commonwealth of Virginia. Senator, it's always a pleasure to have you on the program. By the way, think about this. You're at work. Your phone rings. It has your kid's number, and it's your kid's voice, panicked, saying he's been in an accident, he needs money, and he needs it wired right now. You move heaven and earth. That's what you do. Well, that's what the scammer is counting on. Here's the play. 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
2: ABC News, I'm Wayne Cabot. More than 1,000 flights canceled now, mostly in and out of Dallas, where rain's been relentless. Tomorrow, many of us are advised to keep an eye on the sky, says meteorologist Leslie Lopez.
3: You're looking into areas of, it looks like the Midwest. We're going to continue to see a high-level threat, 3 out of 5, for destructive wind, large hail, and also tornadoes breaking out. Now, this does not happen till Saturday, so we're preparing ourselves for what's to come as we're heading into, it looks like, Saturday afternoon.
2: President Trump says there's no date yet for postponed peace talks between Iran and the U.S., but...
4: We have an agreement that was signed last night, and it's 60 days. They have to make a deal, otherwise we will do things that won't make them happy.
2: Israel and Hezbollah have agreed to stop their heavy fighting in Lebanon. The director of Cheers and so many classic TV comedies has died, James Burrows, at 85. Team USA advances at the World Cup. This is ABC News.
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6: We are no strangers to wildfire here in the Inland Northwest, but none compared to the fires of 1910 that tore through the Idaho Panhandle and into western Montana. The Big Burn, the Great Fires, the Big Blow-Up. This disaster goes by many names, all referencing the large scale and large impact these fires left behind.
7: 1910 was truly anomalous. It was very dry.
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7: So that's when those fires really peaked and became this massive, catastrophic fire or collection of fires that burned around 3 million acres, which is an area the size of Connecticut.
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14: Welcome back to the program. Well, Montana's top lawman opens the door to punishing the Helena City government for refusing to help ICE. Did the state capitol just dare officials to crack down on them? Well, Montana's Attorney General Austin Knutson joins me now. General Knutson, welcome back to the program.
15: Hey, thanks for having me, Lars. Great to be here.
14: What is going on in Helena?
15: You know, Helena's one of those super left progressive state capitals, unfortunately. You probably don't think it when you think of Montana, but
14: nope.
15: Yeah, the city council's been taken over by a bunch of leftists. I mean, that's the bottom line here. And we don't have a ton of presence here, but there's a screaming minority that's worried about upset, or what they're upset about ICE, and they convinced the city council to adopt a resolution directing local law enforcement to not cooperate with federal law enforcement and specifically with ICE.
14: Does the city have, you're a lawyer and I'm not. Yeah, and you know that I lived in Montana a long time ago when I was a little kid, and the place was a lot more conservative, but I was just a little kid at the time. But does the city government have the authority? They're not the legislature. Do they have the authority to tell the police don't cooperate with ICE?
15: Well, you just nailed it on the head right there. Every local subdivision, whether that's a city, whether that's a town, whether that's a county, they are ultimately subdivisions of the state legislature. And ultimately the state legislature gets to set the rules. And the Montana legislature did exactly that. Back in 21, the Montana legislature passed House Bill 200, which was signed by the governor. It's now on the books in Montana, and it flat out says, we will not be doing sanctuary cities. Any city council or county commission, whatever, that adopts anti-immigration sanctuary city policies, they can be penalized civilly in court. But it's based upon an investigation from the attorney general. So that's where we are right now. I really feel like this is Helena thumbing their nose at the Montana legislature.
14: And they're kind of double dog daring you to do something about it, and you are doing something about it. In the meantime, if you go after them civilly, that's one thing. But in the meantime, do the police answer the orders of their political masters in Helena, or do they answer the state law?
15: Well, that's a great question. But I have to tell you, just as a former local prosecutor, ultimately your local law enforcement in Montana answers to local elected officials, and generally that's a good thing.
14: Yeah,
15: but not when it's in flagrant violation of state law, and that's what we have going on here.
14: Well, and you know, I live in Washington State. It's a sanctuary state, and there's a lot of sanctuary cities like Seattle. But and I understand that the local city government can say we're going to adopt this policy. But what we're talking about here isn't necessarily local police going out on raids with ICE. But if they pick up the phone and say, hey, you looking for that illegal? We got him locked up in the jail right here. We picked him up last night for drunk driving. Why don't you come by and pick him up? Can the city act against that officer?
15: Yeah, and that's exactly how this works in 99% of the cases. Local law enforcement picks somebody up for violating a state or local law. In the course of that investigation, that law enforcement will find out, oh, hey, this person is in the country illegally. At that point, an ICE detainer kicks in. ICE gets notified, hey, we've got this person who violated law, but also he's here illegally. You should come get him. That's how this works in 99% of the country. And I want to say, Larson, you know this is not new.
14: No.
15: This has literally been going on for decades in this country. This is not new federal law. This is
14: wasn't
15: how
14: that,
15: law
14: hold on,
15: works.
14: General Knudsen, if I can interrupt, wasn't that the, was, do I remember right, because my memory might be failing, the 287G program was one that was in place decades ago that said to local law enforcement, help us identify these people when they're already in custody, they're not sitting in a car, we don't have to break their window, they're not armed, they're not going to be able to fight back, and just hand them over to us. And local law enforcement signed up and said, you bet, we'll help you out.
15: Absolutely. And 287G, it's a completely optional program. If your local law enforcement doesn't want to enter a 287G agreement with the federal government, they don't have to. But, for instance, my department, the Montana Department of Justice, we've entered into a 287G agreement. Local law enforcement agencies can do that as well. But in all cases, the federal government is in charge of policing immigration. Matters. That doesn't belong to local jurisdictions. All this is super left-wing local governments caving to the pressure of a screaming minority and passing these idiotic ordinances that really don't have any force of law. But look, it puts people in danger. It's a bad idea.
14: Well, and you know, one of the things that's always floored me as a reporter, General Knudsen, is that I've said, you know, usually we ask law enforcement, will you take bad people off the streets, perverts, pedophiles, drunk drivers, murderers, rapists, and, you know, confine them for a while, you know, indict them, convict them, confine them for a while. ICE has the power to take these people and send them out of the country. In some cases, send them to the other side of the world. You would think communities would want that.
15: You absolutely would. And here's the thing that gets thrown at me. Well, you, what about these people's due process? Boy, gee, I never thought about that, Lars. And I'm being extremely sarcastic when I say that. I hope no one takes that as a serious thought. It isn't like we're just throwing hoods over people's heads and tossing them on an airplane and sending them out of the country. This is the first step of due process. They get taken to a federal immigration judge. They have a due process hearing. This is our process where a federal judge actually looks at, are you here illegally or did you break our federal laws and sneak into this country? And if you did, guess what? We're going to send you back. That's literally been on the process and been on the federal books for decades. This is not new. This is all feigned outrage. It's the latest leftist machine fake outrage that they're paying protesters to scream about.
14: You know what, General Knudsen, it's always a pleasure to have you on the show. As a former Montana resident for a little while, I appreciate you taking time on a Friday night. Hey, a little reminder, Father's Day is coming up, and if you don't know what to get your dad, I've got the perfect solution. Skip the random last-minute gift and give Dad something he'll actually use, something I've already got, the Chef IQ Sense Smart Thermometer. 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
0: Welcome back to the Lars Larson Show. It's a pleasure to be with you, and this sounds like something we'd bring up on Conspiracy Theory Thursday. The Pentagon is threatening to use emergency powers and blacklists to pressure an AI company, artificial intelligence company, into doing military and surveillance use. I thought we'd talk about it with Professor Kevin Frazier. He's a senior fellow at the Abundance Institute. Professor, welcome back to the program.
2: Lars, thanks for having me back on. Pleasure to talk with you.
0: So what's going on here? I mean, I understand that AI is very much a focus of both business and the military, and not just in the United States, but elsewhere. What exactly is the Pentagon telling this AI company that they want them to do? And why is the AI company saying, no, we're not going to do it, causing the Pentagon to then, I guess, amp up the threats?
2: Yeah, so here's the state of play, Lars. We know that the Department of War has been using Anthropic's models, namely Claude, in some very sophisticated and very important contexts. For example, the Department of War used Claude, this AI tool, in the Maduro raid. We know that Claude is also the only AI tool currently being used on classified networks. And so this model brought to the department by Anthropic is one of the most sophisticated and one of the most important to the U.S.'s military aims. And for a long time, the Department of War has been okay with two carve-outs that have been included in the contract that was reached between the Department of War and Anthropic. Those two carve-outs have to do with the use of AI tools for domestic mass surveillance and for the use of lethal autonomous weapons. And that's where we're starting to see the rubber meet the road, because Anthropic is saying they are not going to walk away from the bright red lines they've drawn, whereas the Department of War, we've seen today, continue to insist that they only want guarantees that they are permitted to use AI for any quote-unquote lawful purpose.
0: Okay, and I'm not trying to be pedantic about this, but I'm curious. Using the AI for domestic mass surveillance that is allowed by law, would the Pentagon be allowed to use AI for domestic, meaning you mass surveillance, inside of what law?
2: So here is the response from the chief Pentagon spokesman, who says the Department of War has no interest in using AI to conduct mass surveillance of Americans, which is illegal. So they admit that this indeed would be an illegal use case. And they right. also go on to say, nor do we want to use AI to develop autonomous weapons that operate without human involvement. So the interpretation of the Pentagon here is really saying, look, we just want to make sure that in the contract, in the terms of service between Anthropic and the Department of War, there aren't ambiguities as to whether or not they are using it in a quote-unquote unlawful fashion. But Lars, I agree with you. This is very much illegal use cases. If we were going to turn AI against the American people and infringe on their core fundamental liberty and privacy interests, that would obviously run afoul of the Constitution.
0: Well, and see, that's the funny thing about this, because, I mean, Professor, I work under a contract, and I've had, you know, companies say, we'd like to put this in the contract, and I say, no. And, I mean, that applies even in really pedestrian cases, far from, you know, the Pentagon and what it's doing. And they might say, well, we want them to allow us to use it that way, but only for legal uses, and there is no legal domestic mass surveillance. Well, then why not leave the guardrail in there, just to make sure that everybody's confident it's not going to be used that way? That I know this is sometimes, this seems really, really like digging down a rabbit hole, but why would the Pentagon want to have that taken out?
2: Lars, I think the concern here is that when Anthropic is training their models in such a way as to prevent what Anthropic may regard as illegal, that the Pentagon may regard as legal, when we're getting into those gray areas that lawyers love, right? Now there's uncertainty. What is actually going to happen when these models get deployed? You know, Anthropic says illegal means mass surveillance on 20 million people, but the Pentagon says, no, it's only 10 million, right? You know that we lawyers, unfortunately, love drawing arbitrary and ambiguous lines.
0: It means more billable hours. Like, don't you teach your students that, Professor? More billable hours, right?
2: No bill. You know, Lars, you got to keep billing until you can't. But in all seriousness, this is all the more strange because the options that are on the table right now are as follows. Number one, the Pentagon could just simply cancel the contract, right? Yep. We know that Grok was recently approved to be another AI tool used in classified settings. There's apparently ongoing conversations between OpenAI and the department, as well as Google and the department, to allow for use of their AI tools. So clearly there are alternatives. The idea that we may see the Pentagon label Anthropic as a supply chain risk. Now, this is a rarely used power that's generally reserved for prohibiting government use of foreign adversary companies, you know, the sorts of companies we hear about that are operating in China or Russia. And right. if you're labeled as a supply chain risk, that means not only the government cannot contract you, but also any other entity that subcontracts with the government cannot use your services.
0: Wow.
2: And so this would be a really big blow to Anthropic's hopes to continue to be kind of the leader when it comes to enterprise agreements.
0: And I guess Anthropic, well, the Pentagon is looking at this is our opportunity. This is our leverage point to tell them, play ball with us or you're off the list, right?
2: Precisely that. This is where they're saying, look, this is a matter of clear national security. We know that Russia and China are moving at an incredible pace, not only to develop AI, but to rapidly deploy it in militaristic settings. And so the argument here is we cannot have, as the Department of War, any doubts that when it comes to using an AI tool, we know what it's capable of and we know how it's going to respond in certain contexts. And if there are these ambiguities around certain situations about what does it mean for a weapon to truly operate autonomously, for example, that's a conversation that I've spent hours debating with a bunch of law professors. And trust me, it's as boring as it sounds, but it is incredibly complicated.
0: That is Professor Kevin Frazier. He's a senior fellow at the Abundance Institute. Professor, it's always a pleasure. Thanks so much for the time. Hey, I can tell you this. If I'm taking a supplement every day, I don't want to just have better numbers on a lab test once a year. 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I kept hearing omega-3s were good for me, but I never noticed more energy, less stiffness, and real relief. 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
4: From ABC News, I'm Dave Packer. That southern soaker from what was Tropical Storm Arthur is still a threat with waters rising and millions on alert for flash floods. ABC's Morgan Norwood is near a flooded road in Robertsdale, Alabama.
5: For the past couple of hours, we have watched as truck after truck tries to make its way through. Thankfully, they've been able to get through. We've watched as other folks have used golf carts. Others not even risking it. They just, you know, roll up their sleeves and roll up their pants legs, and then they just trudge through it. You know, for others, I've even seen them using a kayak to pedal across. So this is definitely concerning. It's been frustrating for folks who live here.
4: Israel and Iranian-backed Hezbollah agreeing to halt the fighting in southern Lebanon that left 47 people in Lebanon and four Israeli soldiers dead. It's threatened to unravel the interim agreement to end the U.S. war with Iran. Peace talks in Geneva were postponed. ABC's Britt Clendon in Jerusalem.
6: The White House insists there's now a ceasefire, but Israel's far-right ultra-nationalists have come out with some very strong words, including one of them saying that all of Lebanon must burn.
4: Trump administration officials insist they no longer plan to distribute money from an anti-weaponization fund stemming from the president's settled lawsuit against the IRS, but they won't swear to it.
7: Judge Leonie Brinkema, who's already issued an injunction blocking the anti-weaponization fund, has said she would dismiss the lawsuit over it if senior Justice Department officials swear in a declaration that it's truly dead. Instead, the department responds to the judge by saying she can't make the officials do that. Rather than putting forward a sworn declaration in her court, they're pointing to Acting Attorney General Todd Blanche's pledge in a congressional hearing that the fund isn't moving forward.
4: ABC's Stephen Portnoy. A passenger train collision in England north of London, leaving one person dead, dozens injured. Team USA beat Australia 2-0 in Seattle to advance to the World Cup knockout round. 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
4: Prices have fallen to just under $4 a gallon on average nationally, but how long will that last with the uncertainty over the U.S.-Iran deal? ABC Chief Business Correspondent Rebecca Jarvis.
10: Prices go up like a rocket, but they come down like a feather. And with these talks stalled now, it throws another wrench in. Prices of oil are started above $120 a barrel in the midst of this war. They are down this morning to about $77 a barrel.
4: Still, American drivers are collectively paying a dollar more per gallon than they were in late February. The union representing drivers says horse carriage rides in Central Park are on hold until at least Tuesday. They're reviewing safety protocols in the wake of an 18-year-old tourist's death in New York. The union says it supports increased oversight of drivers, including regular checks and enforcement of protocols. Earlier this year, War Secretary Pete Hegseth made the flu vaccine optional for U.S. troops. Now, an Air Force

0: base is dealing with an ongoing outbreak.
1: Sources tell us there are now at least 159 known cases of the flu among recruits at Joint Base San Antonio, along with two hospitalizations. One source says officials are also investigating the death of a 25-year-old male who was reportedly unvaccinated. That person allegedly tested positive for influenza and was diagnosed with pneumonia before
0: ABC's
1: death.
0: ABC's Selena Wang. North Carolina will be going for its first national championship in baseball when it faces Oklahoma in the College World Series Finals. Dave Packer, ABC News.
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5: Welcome back to the Lars Larson Show. I know that oftentimes the best laid plans of mice and men can, it looks great on paper. And then it doesn't actually work well in practice. And I think Uber and Lyft and rideshares may be an example of that. Uber pledged safety for women with tracking and accountability. But is the ride sharing giant actually putting them at greater risk? I thought we'd talk about that with Corinne Clifford, who is an independent journalist based in Washington, D.C., and a prominent member of the White House Press Corps. Ms. Clifford, welcome to the program.
6: I am so grateful to be with you today, Lars. I am the perfect person to talk about this topic because I do not own a car. I only use Uber and Lyft and different ride shares.
5: Dan, you know, on the rare occasions these days, but I used to go to D.C. more often because of the show, I didn't want to rent a car. I don't want to deal with parking. I just get an Uber, go where I'm going, and it was usually cheaper and everything else. But help me understand this. On paper, I would think you have a ride service that's not a cab. It's, you know, it's a private company, and they background check their drivers, and the drivers all know the company knows who I am. Oftentimes, I think most of the time, they have cameras running inside of the rideshare car, whether it's Uber or Lyft. I don't care which one it is. I don't have a dog in the fight or a preference in that case. But you would think that riders would be a lot safer because everybody in that car, you know, is known to the company, both the customer and the driver. And if anything untoward happens, then, you know, we know exactly where to send the police. What am I missing?
6: I think the real issue is that Uber is allowing drivers that are not honestly legally documented. And so I get into Ubers and the person can barely speak English and it doesn't look like the same person who's on the picture of the driver that I'm supposed to have.
5: Oh my God.
6: And then you ask them a question and say, hey, is this your name? And then they don't speak English and they can't answer. And what we really want in the United States is we want people to be able to read English, understand English, if you're going to get a driver's license or drive a car, and that is not happening with Uber and Lyft.
5: So this is one more of those issues that goes right back to the illegal alien problem that I've been talking about for 30, probably longer than you've been alive. Because in that case, and it doesn't sound that strange to me, I think it's wrong, but I don't think it's that strange, because 30 years ago I was hearing about people who were renting their Social Security number, and you say, how did that work? Well, they came in on the 86 amnesty. They got legalized because it was supposed to be a million, and then it was several million or millions and millions of people who got legalized. And then when they went back to their home country, they said, by the way, I got this perfectly good name and social, and they would rent it to people so they could come into the United States illegally, identify themselves falsely, work, make money, and have a social that they could use. It sounds like there are drivers who are doing that very same thing today, where they rent their, you know, I guess their Uber Uber driver status to somebody else. Say, you drive, you pay me, you don't have what it takes to get signed up with Uber, but I do. And then they put the riders of Uber at risk. Is that right?
6: And that is what's happening. So multiple people are using the same driver's license, and they kind of look alike. They don't really look alike. They don't speak English. They're not reading English. And that gets very dangerous because when I confront them in Washington, D.C., they kick me out of their Uber. So I can tell you handfuls of times that I've been kicked out of Ubers in Washington, D.C. I call the Uber emergency number and they try to help me, but they really don't do anything because they don't even know who's driving the Uber because a fake license or a license from someone else was used. So the only way to handle this is to have ICE deport. But in Washington, D.C., the mayor, the current mayor, Muriel Bowser, she is not running again. Thank you, God. She's not running for mayor of D.C., but she has been blocking deportations. she's blocking ICE just like a lot of the Democrat mayors are doing around America, especially in Los Angeles. The mayor, Karen Bass, is blocking the deportations. In Chicago, the Democrat mayor is blocking. We've got a major problem because we can't deport because the mayors block the deportations. And honestly, when the deportations happen, because I gauge this by what happens in Washington, D.C., when I see ICE deporting in D.C., I actually get an all-American driver from Virginia or Maryland, someone who cares. But when the gangs take over, when these foreign gang members take over, Uber and Lyft, then they kick out the all-American drivers, and the all-American drivers get really actually like bullied. And so Uber and Lyft never really cares about that. So the bottom line is we need the deportations to happen so that we, the people, America first, we can get the jobs. You know, I've been so poor in the last 10 years that I've had to be an Uber driver for a month. And the bottom line is I was getting pushed around by foreign gangs who control the Uber and Lyft driving jobs.
5: You would think that, but if the company is aware of this, there are ways to resolve this, aren't there? If you said, if we ever catch somebody else driving on your ticket, it could only happen with your, I mean, in other words, if somebody's going to loan their Uber driver status to somebody else, they're either passwords or sign-ons or something, and say, if we ever catch you doing this, you won't drive for Uber anywhere in America, or you won't drive for Uber.
6: They don't care.
5: They don't care.
6: They don't care because they're using fake information. It's so easy to get the fake Social Security number, the fake ID. You and I could get a fake ID right now today in any city in America.
5: True.
6: It just depends how much money you want to spend. So they don't care. And so this is a constant battle. And that's why we've got to support the ICE deportations, because that's the only way to make sure that Americans get the jobs first. And that's what we need to do. As a matter of fact, there was a big issue in Washington, D.C., where the mayor of Washington, D.C., Mariel Bowser, who I said again, she's not running, thank God, for mayor again. But she kicked out an American company that was competing with Uber and Lyft.
5: I remember
6: she told
5: that.
6: Them they couldn't do business in D.C. And I interviewed the owner of that company. It was called the Empower app. And you could get an American driver. You could get a female
5: driver. And by the way, you made more money, didn't you?
6: Wasn't it? Yeah, you made more money.
5: More money to the driver.
6: More money.
5: Better service.
6: You make more money. You make more money because they pay Americans more money. And that's why it's so important that we are America first and we give the jobs for Uber and Lyft to American people first. And
5: you know,
6: Uber and Lyft
5: I guess what
6: really
5: I'm,
6: take that.
5: You know what I'm wondering, Corinne? Is there a way to push? Because if you told any company, say two big companies dominate the marketplace, in this case Uber and Lyft, but if you told Coca-Cola and Pepsi, hey, you can get one over on Pepsi, if you start actually saying, we're going to follow the rules, we're going to provide good service, we're going to do all this, and they aren't, that you'd be able to get a tremendous advantage. There might be some liberals out there who would say, oh, I don't care if I have an illegal alien driver. But I would think that most people, out of a sense of personal safety, would say, I want a legitimate driver, one who actually goes by his real name, isn't going to assault me, etc. I would think that one of those two companies could really steal a beat on the other one if they did that. Am I wrong?
6: I mean, they tried it in Washington, D.C. The mayor of D.C. made sure I went through the court system, and that company got banned from being able to work in D.C. So it's really shocking. These Democrat mayors are the problem, and we have to make sure, you know, the midterms are coming in Los Angeles on June 2nd. We've got the mayor's race, and it's heating up. We've got Spencer Pratt running for mayor of Los Angeles. We need to make sure he gets elected with Alex Villanueva as sheriff. We've got to rebuild our cities that have been just destroyed by Democrat mayors and sheriffs.
5: I think that's a great idea. That's Corinne Clifford. She is a prominent member of the White House Press Corps, an independent journalist based in Washington, D.C., and she not only rides in Ubers, but she's occasionally had to drive those Ubers as well. Corinne, thank you very much. Glad to have you with me, and always glad to take your calls at 866-HEY-LARS. That's 866-439-5277. Send your emails to talk@LarsLarson.com. Check out our Instagram feed and our other social media. And you can always tell Alexa to play the Lars Larson Show.

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10: Welcome back to the program. It's a pleasure to be with you, and I'm always glad to get to your phone calls and emails. You know, an awful lot of people misunderstand what the First Amendment actually affords. It affords protection against the government taking away your right to be able to practice any religion you want or no religion whatsoever. But there is one that gets under my skin, and we've covered it over the years, and that is the idea that public schools need to make accommodations for any child of any religion to practice their religion. Except that these days the public schools tend to play favorites, and there is one religion in particular that gets some favorite treatment while other religions do not. I thought we'd talk about that with Terry Kristoff, who is author of the Smart Girl Politics Letter. Terry, welcome to the program.
11: Hi, Lars. How are you?
10: I'm doing very well. So what does the Smart Girl Politics letter had to say about the fact that some public schools provide amazing accommodation and even resources like dedicated prayer rooms for Muslim students, but they don't do the same for Christians?
11: Yeah, we had a lot to say, and actually it's also being shared on redstate.com so people can find it very easily. I am in Virginia, which is a very wacky state, and I like to kind of keep up with what's going on various areas. And something popped to me on X earlier this week, and that was the fact that Charlottesville, which is a pretty famous city, it's home of University of Virginia. Because of that, it has become more left-leaning as time goes on, and that seems to be bleeding into other areas. So the public school system there in Charlottesville has rolled out a bunch of perks for Muslim students as Ramadan began recently, and it goes on for an entire month. They are offering certain perks to these students, including prayer rooms that they can go to during the day to pray, and then also meals that they can get, obviously, if they are fasting during the day, and they can grab these meals to bring home to have at night when they break their fast. And that was really kind of shocking to me, having lived in Virginia and sending three kids through public schools here. I've never seen any sort of accommodation like that made for Christians or any other religion during a special time. So I thought that kind of needed to be talked about a little bit more. So, yeah, that's kind of what I've been trying to bring some attention to.
10: Terry, I absolutely agree with you. And I guess what really disappoints me, maybe disappointment's too soft a word, is when the public schools decide we should do something special for one group. You would think that they would automatically say, well, if we're going to do this for Muslim kids, what are we doing, if anything, that is the equivalent for Christian kids, Jewish kids, and people of other faiths? And yet it sounds like Charlottesville Public Schools didn't do any of that. Or
11: no, no. And it made me think. I'm not in the Charlottesville area. I'm in Loudoun County, which is maybe the
10: oh my goodness.
11: County.
10: That is, Terry, that is ground zero for certain kinds of protests.
11: Yes.
10: And especially transgender nonsense, right?
11: Yeah. So I wanted to take a look at a little closer to home and see what's going on here. Like, maybe this is an outlier. Maybe Charlottesville has just gone bonkers. But no, I mean, here in Loudoun County, which nobody's going to be surprised, they offer the same thing. You can get a to-go meal, and you can have, if they need a little space to go for a prayer room, they can do that, the Muslim students, during Ramadan. And now I am a Catholic, so what I did was search and look and see what for Lent, because Lent is a big season for Catholics. What kind of accommodations are being made for Christian students during Lent? And if you Google it, there is nothing. Lent and Loudoun County Public Schools, you will get nothing. If you do Loudoun County Public Schools and Ramadan, you get, here's where you go to sign up for your meal. Here's what you do to get your special accommodations. But Lent, Easter, they're not even on the calendar. And what I note in my article is that Eid, which is the last day of Ramadan, is not only on the school calendar in Loudoun County, it's a holiday. It is a day off for students. So there is no parity, and it's crazy to me that this is being offered. Christians are going to have to fight to get that same thing. So I feel like we're getting an erosion of the rights of other religions, as Muslims are kind of starting to get more preferential treatment. The rest of us, our rights are being eroded. And I'm not surprised here in Loudoun County, but I started to kind of look further afield, and it's really not uncommon.
10: Well, because, Terry, if people have asked me this before, do you want religion taught about in public schools? I said, that's fine. Teach it. Do you think I'd be right in assuming the schools even in Loudoun County, the school board is probably majority Christian? I'll bet the school administrators are majority Christian. I'll bet the teachers are majority Christian. You'd think some of them would have stood up and said, hey, if we're doing this special thing for the Muslim kids, we've got to do something for the Christian kids as well. Why didn't any of them stand up?
11: Because diversity is the name of the game. It is the goal. It is the one overriding thing that they're all going for. So, yes, I would agree with you. I would say that the vast majority of the decision makers around here are Christian, but they're also women. And that's the problem. I mean, I have no shame in saying it. These other women, they value diversity and the good feeling, the fulfillment they get in this idea that they're working towards diversity, and don't realize the damage or don't really care about any damage they might be doing. And to me, here in Loudoun, the only way that you're going to make any changes, and it's going to be a hard one, is to really, you have to make a big stink about it. And who wants to do that? Like, it's an unfortunate situation. Yeah, no, I mean, I don't have any kids anymore in the schools, but I have plenty of friends that do, and I don't think they're aware of this kind of thing. That it's these little creeping things of special Ramadan privileges, and that's just a small thing, but it's a sign of a greater problem. The emphasis that's being on what I would call invaders. I mean, in my area, they are not people that integrate in society extremely.
10: They're not
11: well.
10: Going to assimilate. That's Terry Kristoff, the author of the Smart Girl Politics Letter. By the way, I've got a question for you. What would happen if you got sick while you're traveling this summer? Whether you're flying around America, taking a road trip, or just heading out with the family locally, the last thing you want to do is be away from home without the medications that you rely on. And that's why it makes sense to be prepared before you travel. 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
4: ABC News, I'm Dave Packer. What was Tropical Storm Arthur has moved out, but flooding is still a threat from Texas to Georgia. ABC News meteorologist Leslie Lopez.
5: Post-Tropical Storm Arthur, Arthur left behind a lot of rainfall, rising waters along the Gulf waters, right along the coastline. Perkinston, Mississippi, water rescues near mobile homes, lots of cars submerged. Businesses affected as well.
4: Israel and Iranian-backed Hezbollah agreeing to halt most of the recent fighting in southern Lebanon. They left dozens dead. Threatened to unravel that interim agreement to end the U.S. war with Iran. Peace talks in Geneva were postponed. An Italian tourist reported dead after a large fire at a resort in the Dominican Republic. That fire consuming multiple buildings in its path. Reports of an unknown number of injuries. A passenger train collision in England, north of London, leaving one person dead, dozens injured. Team USA beat Australia 2-0 in Seattle to advance to the World Cup knockout round. This is ABC News.
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7: Hi, it's Chris Crocker in the 4 News Now First Alert Weather Center. Mostly clear skies tonight. Skies will be clearing, an overnight low of 57 degrees. For tomorrow, mostly sunny. It is going to be a breezy day. Wind gusts in the 25-mile-per-hour range. Firefighters are on high alert for any new fire starts.
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17: Welcome back to the program. It's a pleasure to be with you. And I guess in the interest of full disclosure, I should share with you that I have some so-called assault weapons. I don't like the terminology. I think it's disparaging, and I think that it's pejorative. But I'll use the liberals' term for it because in Virginia, the Commonwealth of Virginia has now been captured by Democrat know-nothings, and they have decided in the Senate in Virginia to pass a bill, hoping to make it a law, that would make it a crime to own a so-called assault weapon, what the rest of us call a semi-automatic sporting rifle. It is not at all a military weapon, but having said that, Bob Barr joins me now, former member of Congress and former CIA analyst. Hey, Bob, welcome back.
18: Well, thank you, Lars. And you mentioned an AR platform rifle. There is one reason, above all others, that the AR platform rifle, which is semi-automatic, it's not automatic, is the most popular rifle platform in America. And that is because it is so ergonomically, I'd say ergonomically perfect. The way that that rifle and the AR-15 version, and there are many others, is configured. That's why people enjoy it. It is a tremendous firearm for marksmanship, for hunting, and it's got a bad reputation because it looks mean, which is the sole criteria or major criteria that liberal anti-gun groups use to make firearms illegal. Oh, it looks mean, so let's put it on the list. That's what happened with Feinstein years ago in the Congress.
17: Yeah, because when you point out to them that the Mini 14 that I own shoots the same bullet at the same speed with roughly the same accuracy, but does not, it looks like an old-fashioned rifle, if you've ever seen a Mini 14, but it does the same function, and you say, but it doesn't look, as you said, mean or scary or tough, depending on your attitude toward AR-15s. I like my AR-15s. They're very flexible. You can change out various parts in them. And in fact, one of the things I like best about introducing new shooters to the AR-15 is that a spring in it that takes up much of the recoil makes it actually easier to shoot than most rifles for brand new shooters.
18: It is used by a lot of groups for exactly that purpose because it has very little blowback, it has very little recoil, and the way it is configured with the pistol grip and the forward hand grip on it for your left hand, for us right-handed shooters, for example, it makes for a very comfortable and very accurate rifle, which is why it is so popular among various groups that educate young people as to the responsibilities of marksmanship.
17: Yeah, by the way, do you have any idea what Virginia really has in mind when they want to do this? Because one of the places Virginia has gone much further in a bad way than other states. Some states have said, we're not going to let you buy these anymore. We're not going to let you sell them anymore, but we're not going to ban the possession. But this Senate Bill 749 in the Commonwealth of Virginia prohibits all those things, importation, sale, manufacture, purchase, transportation, or transfer, but they also ban possession. Is the Commonwealth of Virginia really anticipating that law enforcement is going to go door to door and confiscate every AR or every semi-automatic rifle in the state?
18: I don't think that Virginia, I don't think the legislature, even though it is controlled by the Dems right now, and they have a very liberal governor in Abigail Spanberger, I don't think that they will go that far. but they will certainly try. I mean, they're doing it piecemeal right now, as you say. It's the European model. The Europeans, as you know, you and I have discussed this over the years, the Europeans are unfortunately far ahead of us in terms of gun control legislation. And that's exactly where Virginia, which used to be, you know, among the greatest, most freedom-loving states in America's history, where they've come now with this liberal legislature and this liberal governor, Spanberger. It's very unfortunate because Virginia, the Commonwealth, has such a rich history of freedom for our country.
17: Hey, Bob, I want to. You're a lawyer, aren't you?
18: Yes, sir.
17: Okay, I'm not. But there's a phrase I've always liked from the courts called arbitrary and capricious. And the courts generally don't like it when you have a rule, but you only enforce it now and then, or you only enforce it in a way that's arbitrary or capricious. Like, well, is everybody held to that rule? No, but every once in a while we run into somebody and then we slap the rule down on him and throw him in jail. The courts don't like arbitrary and capricious, but wouldn't this be exactly that? If they said, you can't possess one of these rifles, and then you say, okay, are you going to go door to door and confiscate them? No, but when we run into somebody, so somebody has a house fire, you know, and the fire department comes, and one of the fire department members says, hey, while we were in there putting out the kitchen fire, we saw the guy has an AR-15 hanging on the wall. So he tells the police, and they come by and take that man's gun. Wouldn't that be the very definition of arbitrary and capricious?
18: Well, it would be, and the scenario that you just described is not a hypothetical one. That has, in fact, happened. It's a real problem. I don't think that if what we're talking about here gets what actually would pass and be implemented, that with the current makeup of the U.S. Supreme Court, I don't think it would withstand muster. However, you know as well as I do that once one of these cases gets started within a jurisdiction and then a state and then a federal appellate circuit that upholds a gun control measure, you know, it can remain in effect for years before it finally gets to the Supreme and is overturned. So in the meantime, the citizens in that particular jurisdiction may be completely without the protection of the Second Amendment until it gets all the way up to the Supreme Court.
17: Well, and it means that they're very much in jeopardy, too. And usually the law doesn't like people being in jeopardy. They say there have to be limits, statutory statutes of limitation, things like that. So do you live under that? Do you walk down to the police station and surrender your firearms only to find out a few years later that the law was unconstitutional to begin with? That kind of nonsense should not apply to free Americans in this country. That's Bob Barr, former member of Congress, former CIA analyst. Hey, I can tell you this. 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
4: You know, I love the state of Massachusetts just because it occasionally delivers up some real liberal insanity. Consider this. In the state of Massachusetts, if you fix your own running toilet in the middle of the night, you could face a hefty fine. Now, to talk about that, Mark Wheat joins us now, who's general counsel, that means he's a lawyer, for Advancing American Freedom. Mark, welcome to the program. How are you?
14: Oh, doing great. Thank you for having me.
4: Now, I'll have to confess, I guess I'm doing it to a lawyer, so you'll keep my secret. I have occasionally worked on my own plumbing. Now, am I allowed to do that? I don't live in the state of Massachusetts. If I lived there, if I subjected myself to that, I actually live in a very liberal state of Washington, but am I allowed to fix my own plumbing?
14: You know, we have 1,800 members of Advancing American Freedom in Massachusetts, and if they said on the radio what you just said, they might have an inspector come and assess them a fine for working on their own toilet.
4: Now, you make the point that this isn't just a small peculiarity of Massachusetts. It's actually something significant because it cuts against the very idea that if I own my property, if I own my house, I have the right to work on my house and work on my property, don't I?
14: Yes, and, you know, this is kind of a small issue, but it's going all the way up to the Supreme Court. Not because we have real compassion for people with leaky toilets in Massachusetts, but because this stands for something much more important. And really, since the Roosevelt administration deal, a lot of property rights are not protected. And we think now that the federal government is taking equity positions in companies,
4: yep,
14: that this is a time where we really have to get serious about the secret sauce of America, and that is protecting property rights and allowing people to be the entrepreneurs that they're intended to be.
4: Well, see, there you go, Mark. You bring up another favorite subject of mine. Some of my audience thinks I agree with anything Trump does. I do support Trump, but I didn't at all agree with the idea of having the federal government take equity positions, buy a bunch of stock in American companies. And I know there are people who say, well, what should those companies do if they're short of cash? I said, they go out to investors and they offer something up, kind of like a large version of Shark Tank. And what if they can't find investors? Well, too bad. Then you go out of business, right?
14: Yeah, I mean, that is what made America great. So we're in the same boat as you are. A lot of things that the Trump does, we just think is fantastic. Some things we're like, the Constitution doesn't allow that. And one of those things is taking equity positions in companies. It's just like having a local bureaucrat on the town council come by and say, hey, we understand you replaced a valve yesterday in your home. You're going to have to come downtown with us and pay a fine. It's ridiculous. That's not what America is about. We need to restore these property rights that have been eroded since the New Deal.
4: And by the way, Mark, we should mention the name of the guy involved at the center of all this, John Carbon. He's a former Blackhawk crew chief and a federally certified aircraft mechanic, and Massachusetts took issue with him fixing or securing a valve without getting a permit because they won't give him a permit to do it on his own.
14: Now, I would think a Black Hawk helicopter mechanic would know more than any plumber I could hire, right? I mean, this is someone who is very, very special. They wouldn't put him in this position if he didn't have incredible aptitude and training. And the fact that he couldn't even bring a lawsuit, you know, he would try to get into court, and the court would throw it out, saying, you know, it's not an enumerated right in the first 8 amendments of the Constitution. We're not going to allow you to say that there's a constitutional right to doing what you're trying to do. And our argument is, look, the Dobbs decision, which overturned Roe v. Wade,
4: yep,
14: they said in the 14th Amendment, there are two rights or two pathways to assert a right. One is that enumerated in the First Eight Amendments,
4: yep.
14: or can it be found in our nation's history and traditions? These are ancient rights that should be acknowledged.
4: Am I right in reading this that what the folks in government are doing is they're trying to protect their friends in the labor unions that represent the workers who would do the work for Mr. Carbon if he had to actually hire a plumber?
14: You know, that happens all the time. You know, they're from plumbing all the way to corporate boards. There's always an effort by vested interests to try to take over a government regulatory body. And George Stigler won a Nobel Prize on economics for writing about this on the market for corporate control and dominating regulatory agencies. So it's nothing new for unions. It's nothing new for big companies. When I was working for the House Commerce Committee, when we first took the majority in 1995, the Republicans, we had a manufacturer of washing machines come in, and they said, please do not eliminate the regulation on energy water efficiency for the products that we make. And we're like, why on earth would you want that? And they said, well, because we already made the adjustments, and we want to hurt our competitors and making them comply with these regulations.
4: That's Mark Wheat. Mark is the general counsel for the group called Advancing American Freedom. And Mark, I'm glad your group is fighting this fight. By the way, think about this. You're at work, your phone rings. It has your kid's number, and it's your kid's voice, panicked, saying he's been in an accident, he needs money, and he needs it wired right now. You move heaven and earth. That's what you do. Well, that's what the scammer is counting on. 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